0: on any new data center, being able to join the operations in the state of Texas.
1: Abbott says new facilities must protect water supplies, avoid burdening the grid, lower electricity costs, and respect local communities. The race for California governor has tightened with just 8 points between the two candidates.
2: Democrat Javier Becerra leads Republican Steve Hilton at just over 49% to 41%, with about 10% undecided. That according to a new Columbia University poll. For the first time, Becerra's support is also below 50%, with just over 2 months to Election Day. A recent Berkeley Institute of Governmental Studies poll had Becerra up by 18 points. Earlier this month, Becerra led Hilton 55% to 37%. I'm Dina Kodiak.
1: A Minnesota tree trimming worker faces second-degree manslaughter charges after his co-worker was killed by a hydraulic grapple in Apple Valley. Authorities say Christopher Crimmins was playing with the equipment's shadow when he accidentally crushed 26-year-old Tyler Lynch's head. Crimmins is being held on a $40,000 bail. AAA reports the national average price for a gallon of gas is $4.09. Highest averages are found in Mono County, California, $6.82 a gallon, while Scott County, Indiana has the lowest at $3.26. For USA Radio News, I'm Anthony Lucero.
3: This is Denny Gillum, here to tell you about an amazing new book, The Miracle Man, written by a good friend of mine. It's a remarkable true account of faith, healing, and restoration in the face of impossible odds. 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His rapid recovery and return to normal life is a story that shows God's power to heal and his faithfulness in answering prayers. 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
4: You know where the solution can be found, Mr. President? In churches, in wedding chapels, in maternity wards across the country and around the world. More babies will mean forward-looking adults, the sort we need to tackle long-term, large-scale problems. American babies in particular are likely going to be wealthier, better educated, and more conservation-minded than children raised in still industrializing countries. As economist Tyler Cowen recently wrote, quote, "By having more children, you're making your nation more populous, thus boosting its capacity to solve climate change. The planet does not need for us to think globally and act locally so much as it needs us to think family and act personally. The solution to so many of our problems, at all times and in all places, is to fall in love, get married, and have some kids."
5: From the heart of our nation's capital in Washington, D.C., bringing compelling interviews, insightful analysis, taking you beyond the headlines and sound bites into conversations with our nation's leaders and newsmakers, all from a biblical worldview. Sitting in for Tony is today's host, Jody Heiss.
6: Beginning today, the actions of Treasury and other agencies will tighten the noose and block every potential source of revenue that funds the IRGC and the evil Iranian regime. We are enforcing a zero leakage approach. There will be no minimal breathing space for the regime to rebuild its capacity to inflict terror against America and the world.
7: That was U.S. Treasury Secretary Scott Bessent earlier today announcing a massive wave of new sanctions on Iran. Welcome to this Monday, August 24th edition of Washington Watch. I am Jody Heiss, filling in today for Tony. So glad to have you on board with us. Coming up on today's program, the Trump administration has unveiled new sanctions to block all potential revenue sources for Iran. So obviously, what would this mean for Iran? But also, how could it potentially impact the U.S. economy? Brigham McCown, director of the Initiative on American Energy Security at the Hudson Institute, will be joining me to discuss that and more. Then, President Trump has threatened to raise tariffs on Canada, and he also may be eyeing China. Well, David Bahnsen, founder of one of the top financial advisor groups in the country, will be joining us to discuss what the administration wants to achieve and what the impact could be. Plus, Dr. Wendy Wong from the Institute for Family Studies will be joining us to discuss a new study on marriage in the United States, highlighting especially where young people are getting married and what all the trends are. So all that and more is coming your way in the next hour on this edition of Washington.

0: They come after President Trump promised to unleash an economic D-Day against Iran. Here's Secretary Bessent earlier today making the announcement.
1: Today, at President Trump's direction, the United States Treasury has begun Operation Economic Outcast, an unprecedented campaign against the Islamic Republic of Iran and its enablers. Our objective is to sever every economic lifeline that sustains this tyrannical regime until Tehran stands alone.
0: Secretary Bessent said that President Trump has made phone calls with world leaders with requests to cease trading interactions with Iran. This move by the U.S. is an effort to ramp up pressure on Iran to bring them to the negotiating table. Jody?
2: Strong words indeed. Let's shift now, if we can, real quickly to some domestic news. A group of immigrant convenience store owners and grocery store owners have filed a lawsuit against New York City Mayor Mamdani over his plans to open a city-owned grocery store throughout the city. Can you walk us through this news, Mary?
0: Sure, Jody. This group of New York City business owners, they argue that city-owned grocery stores will cause unfair competition with local vendors. Local shop owners say that Mayor Mamdani's administration failed to conduct proper studies, analysis, and land use reviews before announcing their plans for the tax-funded grocery stores. The government-run grocery stores are part of Mayor Mamdani's socialist agenda for the city. Here's Mayor Mamdani, who, of course, describes himself as a democratic socialist, earlier today defending the legality of his plans for the grocery stores.
3: We've seen, in fact, with Essex Street Market in Manhattan, as well as Moore Street Market in Brooklyn, a model where the city has subsidized groceries and it has not had a negative effect on bodegas around them or on grocery stores around them. And I'm confident both in the legality of this, that it will stand up in court, and in the importance of delivering it.
0: Now, there are two lawsuits to note here. The first claims that New York City business owners' civil rights will be violated if the government-run grocery stores open. The second lawsuit alleges that the city-owned grocery stores would cause similar issues to those seen several times when Walmart tried to open in New York City. Jody?
2: Okay, and some other news of interest. Former NBA player Enes Kanter-Freedom was literally thrown out of a WNBA game after a confrontation with the guard for the Chicago Sky, Natasha Cloud. What's this all about?
0: Enes Kanter-Freedom said that Cloud had made a vulgar comment to him after he cheered for Sophie Cunningham during the game, right after she scored a three-pointer. He said that Cloud proceeded to curse at him, even in front of some young people, before he was removed from the game, which was last night against the Indiana Fever. Now, Freedom was wearing a black T-shirt that he believes triggered her. It read, "Woman, noun, adult human female." Now, Freedom has declared for next year's WNBA draft to protest and challenge the league's rules regarding gender identity and so-called transgender participation. He wants the league to ban biological males from playing in women's sports. President Trump earlier today commented on his administration's efforts to fight the dangerous trans ideology and policies.
4: Immediately upon taking office, I signed an executive order to ban critical race theory and to ban transgender ideology from public schools. That was a big deal. We banned men from playing in women's sports. That was so easy to do. I don't get it. They're still arguing. They're still fighting.
0: The executive order that President Trump just referenced applies to K-12 public schools, colleges, and universities that receive federal tax dollars. Jody?
2: All right, Mary, thank you so much, as always, for getting us kicked off. And I want to turn our attention now back to the Trump administration's launch of Operation Economic Outcast against the Iranian regime. And joining me now to discuss this is Brigham McCown. He's a senior fellow and director of the Initiative on American Energy Security at the Hudson Institute. Brigham, thanks for joining me. Welcome back to Washington Watch. And let me begin by asking if you can unpack for us what is known about Operation Economic Outcast.
5: Absolutely. Jody, thanks for having me back on today. It's a pleasure, as always. What changed today is that the administration is really no longer talking primarily about sanctioning Iran itself. Iran's already heavily sanctioned. Treasury is now targeting the international network that allows Iran to keep trading, banks, exchange houses, free trade zones, shipping registries, oil buyers,

0: front companies. Bessent is essentially saying that countries can do business with the United States or they and retain full access to the American financial system, or they can do business with Iran, but not both. I think for Americans, the trade-off is pretty straightforward. If economic pressure helps restore normal traffic through the Strait of Hormuz without another major military escalation, that's good for the U.S. economy.
1: So what specifically is in the crosshairs here? And I use that phraseology intentionally because this is still part of a military operation. So what would you say is the primary point of the crosshairs here?
0: Yeah, that's a great question. So economic outcast, Operation Economic Outcast, is going to be a sustained Treasury-run campaign to sever every economic lifeline. It's been referred to as the economic D-Day for the Iranian regime. And it's a zero-leakage approach because we all know that in Qatar, in Dubai, we've had a lot of leakage. There have been sanctions, but they've been far from perfect. This is a stranglehold because we now know what banks trade with Iran, what front companies they have. The administration has taken this time to systematically go through the entire system to see, in essence, how it's all done on the black market side. And they're saying, we see it and you've got to stop. What's going to be interesting is that includes China. And China wasn't specifically mentioned today, but that's where a lot of this is.
1: Yeah, so there's already been reporting that the economy in Iran is just hanging by a thread. Can you tell us what the sanctions that you've already mentioned that have been going, imperfect as they may have been, but between the sanctions to this point and the U.S. naval blockade, what has that done to Iran's economy?
0: It has decimated it. And, I think traditionally Western governments, United States, previous administrations, Western countries in Europe have tried to inflict pain on the regime, but not necessarily on the whole country. And while I think we're all cognizant of that, the bottom line is Iran's economy is in the midst of a stranglehold. And while Iran may say everything is fine, everything looks fine up until the second it's not, and it collapses pretty quickly. So the gamble here is that a maritime blockade keeps goods and oil from flowing in and out. And by cutting off the banking houses, the trading places, everywhere where Iran can generate revenue, that is what the administration claims is going to bring down the Iranian regime.
1: So what kind of time frame would you say, as you're looking at this, I mean, intensifying the economic pressure, how more or less long are we looking before there's going to be some sort of military or political concessions from Iran? In other words, is the Trump administration potentially underestimating how long they can hold out with this pressure?
0: Well, what we do know is it's a very resilient regime. And, for them, this is life or death, survival of the regime. So they're not going to give up quickly. And I think that's one of the things that we certainly underestimated during the beginning of the military campaign. I think one of the differences now, though, is Iran used to have outlets, friendly banking systems in the Gulf. That has all been dried up. And in particularly, the Treasury's repeatedly identified UAE-based exchange houses. Those have all dried up now, and that position has changed material. And after repeated Iranian attacks, UAE had already announced last week it was severing all trade and financial ties with Tehran. That's huge, and I think we're going to see more of that. So the regime's in pretty bad shape. How long it can hold out, nobody knows. And, Jody, we also don't know if Iran, facing desperation, will reach out militarily at either U.S. forces, Gulf forces, and today it's threatened to strike American forces as far away as Europe.
1: Okay, less than a minute to go here. What potential impact could this have on the U.S. economy? Do you see anything?
0: You know, pretty much the United States has overwhelming financial power because of the access to the dollar system. And I would also say that we're very resilient because of our energy dominance, which has been pursued by this administration, and the energy security that we have built up over a number of years. So I think we'll weather the storm pretty well. But the wild card is, if we go back to kinetic action, if Iran releases its ballistic missiles, could be a different ballgame.
1: All right. A lot of moving pieces in this continuing saga. Thank you so much for joining us today. Brigham McCown, Director of the Initiative on American Energy Security at the Hudson Institute. All right, we've got much more coming your way on Washington Watch, so stay with us. After the break, we'll be discussing the U.S. and Canada trade war. We'll talk about President Trump's latest tariff threats. So all this and more coming your way next. Stay with us. We'll be right back.
2: America, what formed the fabric of our freedom? What stitched together the hearts of those that fastened the stars and stripes? 250 years ago, our founding fathers penned the invisible words woven within every heart, that all men are created equal, that they are endowed by their Creator with certain unalienable rights, that among these are life, liberty, and the pursuit of happiness. Unite with others who will pledge to defend these eternal truths today at Family Research Council's Pray, Vote, Stand Summit, September 24th to the 26th at Cornerstone Chapel outside Washington, D.C. In 1776, our country declared independence in reliance upon divine providence. 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
4: As president of the College of New Jersey, now known as Princeton University, John Witherspoon taught 10 cabinet members, 60 members of Congress, 13 governors, 3 Supreme Court justices, Vice President Aaron Burr, and President James Madison. As a Presbyterian minister, Witherspoon was the only active clergyman to sign the Declaration of Independence. He was a gifted preacher and writer who let his faith direct his political activism, often voicing the link between earthly liberty and spiritual liberty. Witherspoon argued there is not a single instance in history in which civil liberty was lost and religious liberty preserved entire. President John Adams said of Witherspoon, "He was a true son of liberty, but first he was the son of the cross."
1: Welcome back to Washington Watch. I'm Jody Heiss, filling in today for Tony Perkins. Thank you so much for joining us today. Just a quick reminder, our Pray, Vote, Stand Summit is just a month away. Hard to believe, but just a month away. It'll be taking place September 24th through the 26th at the Cornerstone Chapel in Leesburg, Virginia, just outside the nation's capital. So be sure to make plans to come join us. For more details and to just go ahead and register, simply text the word SUMMIT to 67742, and we'll get all that info quickly to you. All right, a wave of new tariffs hit Canada over the weekend after negotiations broke down between the U.S. and our neighbor to the north. Canada's prime minister quickly promised that his government would roll out dollar-for-dollar retaliatory measures starting September 8th. Meanwhile, President Trump says that the U.S. will raise tariffs on imports of cars, trucks, auto parts from Canada up to 50%, and that would begin on January 1st of 27. So where in the world is all this headed, and what will the impact be? Well, joining us now to discuss this is and to give his assessment of it all is David Bahnsen. He's a founder and managing partner and chief investment officer of the Bahnsen Group, one of our nation's top financial advisors. David, welcome back to Washington Watch. We have a lot to cover, and let's begin with this. How did the talks fall apart? These negotiations have been taking place for weeks. What happened?
5: Well, you have kind of different sides to the story here. You have the U.S. saying that Canada wouldn't agree to certain things that they thought they had agreed to, and Canada saying that they had an agreement and that the U.S. threw some new things in the final hour. It's pretty true. It's pretty accurate from even Jameson Greer's version, who is the United States trade representative, that the U.S. did ask for some final concessions that Prime Minister Carney of Canada didn't agree to. So you ended up having that deal fall apart. And now even the USMCA deal, which President Trump himself negotiated in the first term, and that's up for renewal. Now some of that looks vulnerable as well.
1: So what is going to be the impact of all this? If Canada comes through with retaliation against the United States, what kind of impact will that have on our country?
5: Well, prices will go higher just from what we've done, right? Plywood, lumber, auto parts, electronic components, hockey equipment. You know, those are the tax increases we've imposed on imports. Then on the retaliatory side, it's very interesting. Prime Minister Carney said in the letter he wrote to his citizens, "We acknowledge this is going to have to raise prices on some of you, and we're sorry for that, but this is part of the unfortunate situation that we're in." Now, the good news is it's only $25 billion each way. We increased tariffs 50% on $25 billion. They now retaliatory. So let's call that $50 billion both ways. Our total trade between the two countries is $960 billion. So far, they're in early innings. This could, of course, escalate, but President Trump's track record is to eventually back off of these things. I mean, it really hurts American consumers. And as you know, affordability is a major issue in the midterm election.
1: It sure is. I know President Trump in his Truth Social post said that Canada has been ripping off the United States of America for years. Can you explain what he means by that?
5: I can't, and I wish I could. I wish somebody could. It's one of the strangest things. When he says it about China, a lot of Americans understand. You know, the argument has been that Canada's been selling aluminum and sometimes crude oil and natural gas into our country below market prices. That sounds like a really good thing. Ripping off our country would mean that we wouldn't be buying from them. So when we talk about IP theft in China or flooding the market, Americans understand that, and we can agree or disagree with some of the ways we go about dealing with it. But I just honestly, as a conservative Republican, I'm at a loss to understand how how Canada is ripping us off. I think that that we want the best deal we can get, and I understand that, but no, I really can't understand it.
1: Okay, so what about this one? Somewhat related, Vice President Vance was in Maine today and explained to voters that Canada has been more friendly to China on trade than to us. Can you go into that further?
5: Yeah, it's interesting because I saw that, and someone did ask him what he meant, and he didn't really elaborate either. And so, you know, Canada certainly doesn't buy nearly as much from China as we do. And I don't just mean dollars because our economy is a lot larger. I mean, as a percentage of imports, we're China's biggest customer, not Canada. Canada's really not even a significant player. So I don't really know what that means either. It may be that there's certain things that we've asked Prime Minister Carney for cooperation with as we've been trying to, you know, leverage things with China. But over the last year, you know, we're now selling more soybeans to China, more liquefied natural gas, and we're allowing them to buy more NVIDIA chips. So I'm not sure what the frustration with Canada would be about their relationship with China. That was also surprising. But as you point out, that just came up today, and the vice president didn't really elaborate much.
1: Well, speaking of China, of course, they're excited. They appear to be thrilled with what's going on here. Do you think there is the potential danger that what's happening now with Canada could be some sort of inflection point where some other U.S. trade partners begin to retaliate? Do you think this could potentially be the beginning of something bigger than just Canada?
5: So when you say potentially, the answer always has to be yes, because there is always a kind of outlier chance that these things escalate. But why markets don't respond anymore when these threats come out, when the tweets and Truth Social posts come out, is because for well over a year now, since the kind of Liberation Day thing blew up for the White House, the markets really just expect that the president will end up walking it back. And by the way, I say that as a good thing. You know, when he last week announced we're getting rid of tariffs because we want beef prices to go down, they did the same thing with certain housing parts and other agricultural commodities and grocery items last November. I think when the president admits that these tariffs are hurting American consumers, it's helpful. And you can see how much it's helped our economy this year, these massive refunds that have come from the Supreme Court's decision. So I think that there is a chance it escalates, but I don't expect it will.
1: Thank you so much for joining us, David Bahnsen, founder, managing partner, chief investment officer at the Bahnsen Group. Amazing discussion. All right, coming up, we'll share a powerful weekend interview that Tony.
6: News this hour from Town Hall. I'm Keith Peters in Washington. The U.S. and Canada are falling deeper into a trade war.
7: Each side is blaming the other for the collapse of negotiations. It led to new U.S. tariffs on $20 billion worth of Canadian goods. Canada retaliated.
8: They were offered quite a good deal last week. They chose to reject it.
7: Treasury Secretary Scott Bessent says Canadian Prime Minister Mark Carney rose to power on an anti-American, anti-Trump platform. Carney says there wasn't enough there to make a deal.
9: We did make some progress in recent weeks. In the end, that momentum reversed.
7: Carney says the U.S. wants to dismantle the Canadian auto industry. Ontario Premier Doug Ford tells the AP former President Ronald Reagan would be throwing up if he knew what was going on. Ed Donahue, Washington.
6: Canada will announce retaliatory tariffs against the United States on Tuesday. Treasury Secretary Scott Bessent says the U.S. is imposing sweeping new sanctions on Iran, including a crackdown on countries that buy and sell Iranian oil.
8: Iran's enablers purchase, transport its petroleum. They facilitate the flow of its finances through exchange houses and free trade zones. They welcome Iran's flights and maintain registries on its behalf. They turn a blind eye to seaborne fuel transfers and overland transits. They condone illicit use of their banks, all the while concealing the extent of their complicity.
6: The sanctions aim to further cut off Iran from the rest of the world economy after President Trump pledged last week to unleash an economic D-Day against Tehran. A mixed day on Wall Street with the Dow Jones Industrial Average up by 140 points, but the Nasdaq dropping 200, with the S&P 500 index lower by 21 points. More on these stories at townhall.com.
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1: Thank you for joining us today on Washington Watch. I'm Jody Heiss. Glad to have you with us. All right, over the weekend, Tony discussed the life issue with Senator Katie Britt of Alabama. That took place on Tony's program this week on Capitol Hill. They talked about a number of things, such as mail-in order abortion drugs, the Massachusetts new unlimited abortion law. They also discussed a pro-abortion legal group's threats against a pro-life group, Live Action, and their demand that Live Action retract statements saying that abortion is described as killing unborn children. Well, it was a powerful discussion they had, and we'd like to share that conversation with you right now.
11: You have been a very strong voice for the voiceless, for the unborn, from your position in the United States Senate and even prior to that. But at the heart of this legal threat is Live Action's use of the word kill when it comes to abortion. What's your reaction?
12: They're absolutely killing babies. And I think we have to speak directly into that. That is what makes the other side uncomfortable, is the truth. And what Live Action has done, I mean, when you look at their videos, when you look at them showing this precious child and their face and their features, and then you see what actually happens in an abortion, you know, whether it is that child being penetrated through the heart before being sucked out of their mother's womb. I mean, think about this is the only procedure out there, medical procedure, where success is determined by the ending of a heartbeat. I think that says everything you need to know. I appreciate what Live Action is doing. I want them to continue to elevate their voice because they're telling the story that has gone untold, making these people uncomfortable in the space, the reality of taking this child's life. I mean, you and I know this. Our dear friend, the late Senator Lindsey Graham, said that it was one of the most important things he had ever championed, is being a voice for the voiceless. I think that we have to continue to elevate that. And I think now is the time. We're looking at the overturn of Roe v. Wade, and in the face of Dobbs, abortions actually going up. We know that there are a number of reasons for that, one of which we're going to touch on today, I'm sure. But I think now is the time to join forces, to continue to elevate, and to continue to protect our most vulnerable and precious asset. That's the next generation and those that are in their mother's womb.
11: I do, Senator, want to get to the issue of what's behind this rise in abortion rates. But first, on this particular issue, this would appear to be as much of a First Amendment issue as it is an abortion issue. Wouldn't you agree?
12: Yeah. And look, you know, we look at this, you layer this on what's happening in Massachusetts. I mean, Tony, it's disgusting. It's despicable and disgusting. You have women in Massachusetts cheering for the fact that they are able to take the life of their child the moment before their child is born. I mean, we are telling the truth. We are speaking that to the American people in the way they need to hear it. It is absolutely a First Amendment right. We're going to continue to elevate our voices because people need the information and they need the truth. And look, my daughter was born in Massachusetts. So when I saw this law being passed and women cheering behind them about being able to take the precious life of their own child right before that child is born, there is a pit in my stomach that you know, you cannot explain. I think about my daughter coming into the world there in Boston, Massachusetts, and I hope that every child, as we know, Scripture tells us, you know, in Jeremiah, that the Lord knew us before he formed us in the womb, that he set us apart. Each and every child deserves that opportunity for life, and I hope that we continue to join arms and elevate our forces so that that can be a reality.
11: Oh, Massachusetts Governor Healey, as she signed that legislation you made reference to, makes that state the 10th state to allow abortion virtually for any reason up until birth. But let's talk, we just have a little over a minute left, Senator, the role of the Congress, the federal government, it's been sending mixed signals because as you made reference to earlier, the rise, almost a 20% increase in abortion rates since the overturn of Roe, primarily driven by the abortion drug, mifepristone, that's being mailed into many pro-life states. And this is a policy governed by the federal government.
12: Absolutely. And look, this, you think about what this is doing for states' rights. We obviously have a very strong a law that protects children and protects the unborn in Alabama. But when you're able to circumvent that state law by doing this, we have to do more. I asked this question actually in the hearing that we had with Todd Blanche in his confirmation hearing, and said, I want DOJ to utilize its resources to make sure that we're putting an end to this, because it's not only taking the life of the unborn, it is putting women at risk as well. I sat across from two women the day before that hearing, where they told told me their stories, one of which, you know, her boyfriend at the time stuck that in her mouth, held her down, took her keys, would not let her go to the doctor. And as a result, obviously, you know, she does not have the opportunity to raise her child. And so this is happening in a number of ways, but women are being put in harm's way. There is no reason that we should allow these things to happen, particularly outside that of a care of a doctor. We have to do more, and I think we're going to continue to lean on DOJ to do that. We obviously wrote an amicus brief, was part of that, was proud to do that, but we do. We have to do more, and I hope that you'll see that in the coming weeks and months from a congressional perspective.
11: Senator Britt, thanks so much for joining us. Always great to see you.
1: That was Tony's conversation with Alabama Senator Katie Britt during his weekend program this week on Capitol Hill. 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And we'll get all that info to you. All right, stay tuned. After the break, we've got some updated news on marriage in America. We want to fill you in on the details of that, so stay with us. We'll be right back.
13: The Center for Biblical Worldview's all-day workshops delves into the formation of a worldview, what it is, how it's formed, when it's formed, what that means to them personally and their churches and communities.
14: My hope for people when they come to these worldview workshops is that they will come away better equipped to engage the people and the ideas that they're living with and around. And our goal is to give people more confidence in the gospel, in the fact that what God said to us actually is true, actually is the path to happiness and human flourishing for all of us, but also more confidence in their ability to have these conversations and help lead other people to the truth.
15: For Bible-believing Christians to know what God's Word says on these issues and to learn how they can apply it to their lives. And we believe that the more Christians that we equip, that's how we'll change the nation.
16: Hey fam, listen, Pastor Sammy here at Lighthouse Church, and I cannot tell you how equipping, how empowering, how incredibly educating this conference has been. And so I just want to encourage anybody that either has not been part of or is thinking about hosting this event, certainly to pastors, leaders, even CEOs for that matter, this conference is lights out. Stand behind it myself. I can't commend it enough. We're going to be talking about this for some time to come.
17: The culture is kind of squeezing in on us as God's people, forcing those of us with biblical views to change those views or to suppress those views. It's forcing us to engage with issues that we've never had to engage with. And so what this teaches us is what those issues are, what the Bible says about those issues, and then how we can critically engage our culture on these things in a way that is committed to biblical principle.
18: Visit frc.org/worldview for more information.
1: Welcome back to Washington Watch. I'm Jody Heiss, filling in for Tony. Thanks for tuning in with us. Before I go to our next guest, I wanted to again remind you that our Pray Vote Stand Summit is just a month away. September 24th through the 26th at the Cornerstone Chapel in Leesburg, Virginia, outside of Washington, D.C. This is your opportunity to connect with like-minded Christians, individuals who care about our nation's future. You will be absolutely hearing from some powerful Christian leaders, some issue experts, government officials, all of whom are standing for faith, family, and freedom. And so, look, there'll be issues about, obviously, abortion, about AI, about the Middle East, about the next generation, threats to America's future, socialism, Sharia law. It's just a sampling of the type of things that will be there. So to get details or to register, text SUMMIT to 67742, and we will equip you to stand for the truth with us and many, many others. All right, this month, the Institute for Family Studies released a report that literally maps out where young people are getting married, which regions have the highest marriage rates for young adults. So what metrics correlate with getting married? And is there any relationship between religious adherence and the percentage of young adults who are married? Well, these are just a few of the questions we want to answer, and joining us now to unpack the findings is one of the authors of the report, Dr. Wendy Wong. She's the Director of Research and Senior Fellow at the Institute for Family Studies. Dr. Wong, welcome to Washington Watch. We're so glad to have you. So, what can you tell us about the regions with both the highest and the lowest rates for marriage for adults between the ages of 22 and 29?
18: So, this is interesting because a lot of young people these days, when they're looking for a spouse, they're thinking they want to go to the big cities like New York City, LA. But in fact, these areas are not where marriages happen. So where you find most marriages today, number one is Provo, Utah. And then, you know, a lot of places in the middle America. So what I'm trying to say in the article for the FS study is really like, you know, where most singles are actually not where the marriages are happening.
1: So this looked at the ages of the 20s, basically. So what about adults in the 30s? Did you gather information about that demographic?
18: Mm-hmm. Yeah, we do. We have break it down by age, young adults in their 20s and their 30s. So for the singles in their 30s, you do find, you know, some cities have more, you know, married young adults, especially this relates to the share of employed men versus single women. So where you have more employed, full-time employed men, then you will find more marriages.
1: So beyond the regions, all right, that's interesting in and of itself, but mm-hmm. you also explored some other variables, some correlations mm-hmm. that are involved in marriage. What are some of the metrics that you found?
18: Yeah, so we did look at education, you know, that, you know, like the areas where, you know, you find singles with college education and the areas where you find young people, single young people have like the median income, which is about $60,000 a year. And we also look at the sex ratios. So like I said earlier on, it's really like where the biggest factor we found is the pool of single men with full-time job. That is the strongest factor that related to marriage rate.
1: So what about the spiritual aspect of it all, the correlation between religious affiliation, we'll put it that way, and the percentage of young married couples? What is there a connection there?
18: Yes, there is a connection there. In fact, if you look at where the share of the married young adults are highest, and the top area is Utah County, Utah, where, you know, we know there's a lot of Mormons. And then also another area that's in Lakewood, New Jersey. So that's where, you know, you find the largest Orthodox Jews there. So that's kind of like outlier. But in general, from our study, we find that people who are religious are more likely to be married and more likely to have children. So the data at the geographic level match that story as well.
1: So what would be your message to young adults who are watching or listening to us right now?
18: So we know that young adults today value jobs, value employment a lot. But our study showed that, you know, having a good job is actually not as important to happiness as being married. So we encourage young adults to, you know, if you can find, if you can relocate to a place to find a job, and you can relocate to a place to find a spouse, because being married is the most important factor of, you know, being happy.
1: Thank you so much for joining us today, Dr. Wendy Wong, Director of Research and Senior Fellow at the Institute for Family Studies. Let's continue this discussion and dive further into a biblical perspective on the topic of marriage. And joining me now to discuss this and more is Dr. Jeff Myers, President of Summit Ministries. He's also author of the book, Truth Changes Everything, How People of Faith Can Transform the World in Times of Crisis. Dr. Myers, always great to see you, my friend. Welcome back to Washington Watch. Let me begin with this. As a worldview expert yourself and as someone who cares deeply about the spiritual well-being of the next generation, what's your reaction to this study?
19: Jody, thanks for the opportunity to be on the show. I thought this study was fascinating, and it confirms what we've already seen. In our ministry, we have the opportunity to work with 70,000 young people every year. So I am every single day talking with young men and young women about what their hopes and dreams are for their lives. And many of them want to be married. Strangely, and this wasn't covered in this particular study, but we've seen a surge in young men who are interested in growing in their faith. And they're telling us it's harder to find conservative young women. So that is sort of a fascinating thing. This is really quite a reversal for all of human civilization. As you know, it was women who were primarily the ones who were promoting religiosity in the family. Now it appears that could actually be young men.
1: Yeah, I would really be interesting what is behind all that. I mean, there has to be a reason behind the shift, and maybe we can talk about that. But was there anything that surprised you by the statistics or the findings of this study?
19: Jody, the fact that in this study, and the Institute for Family Studies is fantastic. We use their research all of the time. The most interesting thing, and I guess it shouldn't be surprising, but maybe it is that there's a strong connection between religiosity and marriage. And I mean, at Summit Ministries, we feel like that's a pretty simple explanation, because the whole point behind religiosity is that you are living for something bigger than yourself, something beyond yourself. And the whole point of marriage is that it's two people who've covenanted together to live for something bigger than themselves. And so, of course, those two things are going to go together.
1: Yeah, you know, I think probably when most people, I can say it, the first thing that came to my mind, it didn't stay there, but the first thought that came to my mind was that being in a certain place, particularly if you're single, that may increase their chances of getting married. But there's more to it, as you're suggesting now. Marriage is much, much, much more than that. Marriage is not just as simple enough as where you live. Take us deeper into that.
19: Yeah, that's right. Well, and you think of what marriage is about and what it's not about. Among other things, it's a character-building experience. You have to learn to become less selfish. You know, I think diligence means doing the things that love demands. And when you are a parent, you're married, and then you have children, you have to move outside of yourself. And the happy life, the most mentally healthy life, is the one where you are doing something where your life matters for other people. And so, you know, I'm encouraging churches to recognize that a lot of young people are coming here thinking they're just going to meet someone. It's your responsibility to disciple them so that they realize, no, what we're talking about here is true. This is the true story of the world. This is not just a place to hang out. This is not your new tribe. This is not your new club. This is where you go to orient yourself to reality itself. And in reality itself, you know, the very first thing we know about humans is they were made in God's image. The second thing we know is they were made male and female. The whole story of creation of man and woman does not begin with the evolution of a cell. It begins with a wedding.
1: Well, that's exactly right. But the ones impacted in marriage is not just the couple, but we have children. The benefits of children being raised with mom and dad married under God's authority has an enormous impact on the children as well, doesn't it?
19: There's no question. And I think, you know, I'm a father to four children. They're all in their 20s now. But those times when they were little were really special. They were an incredible thing. Being together as a family was much more meaningful and satisfying than being a single. And I married fairly late for people in my generation at age 28. My first child was born when I was age 30. So I guess if I had it to do over again, I might have just started earlier.
1: Well, let's talk about this. Dr. Wong, I brought up right at the end, we just didn't have time to go into it further, but it's probably not surprising for some at least, but that most female marriage rates are higher in areas with larger pools of single full-time employed men. But I think we have to be very careful when we look at that statistic, because it's when we talk about employment, it's not just about money, is it? It goes much deeper than that.
19: Well, from a Christian perspective, Jody, this actually makes a lot of sense. What we find out in Genesis chapter 2 is that God created the man and put him in the Garden of Eden to work it and to keep it. And in so doing, he bore God's image. Christians worship a working God. He worked in creation, and he is working today. When God said, "Let there be light," the darkness had to flee. You still look at the universe today through the best telescopes we have, and it's still expanding. The darkness is still fleeing to this day all throughout the universe. But a lot of that is through human work. God is not our vendor. He's not someone we just put money into and he does what we want. We're called into partnership with God to be stewards of everything around us, stewards of animals, stewards of people, stewards of communities, and so forth. So where people are doing that, where they're employed and they're doing gainful work that makes a difference for their community, that's obviously going to be more attractive.
1: I wanted to throw this out to you too, because as Dr. Wong shared, the report found that religious young adults are more likely to be married. But at the same time, the report did not find a relationship between how religious an area is and the young adult marriage rate. So it sounds to me, and I think this is true, but I want your reaction on it, that more important than being in an area that is a religious area is about personally being spiritually minded and having a heart to walk with God. What are your thoughts on that?
19: You know, the old-time pastors used to say just living in a garage doesn't make you a car. So you cannot just assume that you're going to move to areas where there are more religious people and you'll be better off. You cannot assume that if you go to a very large church where there are more religious people that you will be better off. You need to focus on your relationship with God and asking yourself, am I living for something that is bigger than me? Because I'm going to attract the kind of people that I try to be like. And if I'm focused on living something beyond, for something bigger than me, something beyond myself, something that is eternal, something that makes a difference in the lives of other people, those are the kind of people that I'm eventually going to be around. And so it does make perfect sense. There's just no excuse for intentionally pursuing a close relationship with God in community with other people.
1: Absolutely. So the last question I asked her was, what would her message be to young adults who may be watching or listening to us right now? So let me give that to you as well. What would your message be to those young adults who are watching or listening to us?
19: The first thing I would say, Jody, is find mentors. One of our sayings at Summit Ministries with our students is, you need old people. Most churches operate on kind of an age and stage sort of ministry model where all the young adults get together and then all the older adults get together. Try to find a church where they're willing to break down those barriers. Especially important to have married couples as mentors, because when you look at their lives, the hardships they've experienced and the closeness that they've developed, that makes marriage very attractive. The second thing is Bible study, because when you're really digging into God's word and you're doing it with peers who are seriously interested in the Lord, then the relationships in those groups become about something more than just you doing something that is cool. So Bible studies are a big part of it. And then I would say the third thing is service activities. When you're out there in the community serving other people, you're going to find yourself around the kind of people who are building their own character by living for something outside of themselves. And that's probably the place where you're most likely to find someone you could marry.
1: Thank you so much, Dr. Jeff Myers, president of Summit Ministries. Always great talking with you. Thanks for joining us on Washington Watch. All right, friends, that wraps up this edition. Hope you have a fantastic evening and be sure to join us yet again tomorrow right here for more Washington Watch.
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0: and violence. Critics argue the law goes too far and could make it more difficult for journalists and citizens to report problems like fraud or misconduct. Starting October 1st, the law expands a decades-long state program that protects the address of other at-risk groups like domestic violence survivors and reproductive and gender-affirming healthcare workers. I'm Dina Kodiak.
1: California's high-speed rail project is years behind schedule and billions over budget. Lou Thompson, the former California High-Speed Rail Peer Review Group member, appeared on 60 Minutes.
2: Well, not only can't it be done, it shouldn't be done, because a lot of the benefits of the project, the reason why you build a project, is public.
1: The original Los Angeles to San Francisco plan was priced at $33 billion. Completing the full route is now estimated at over $125 billion. A study links popular erectile dysfunction drugs like Viagra and Cialis to an increased risk of three serious eye conditions. University of British Columbia researchers found regular users had an 85% higher risk. That includes conditions that can cause permanent vision loss. At last check, gold is selling for $4,679 an ounce, while silver's at $70 an ounce. For USA Radio News, I'm Anthony Lucero.
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Ladies and gentlemen, it's the Ron Edwards American Experience Talk Show, where our unalienable rights are celebrated. And now, your radio refreshment, Ron Edwards.

Well, good day, hello, and how are you? I'm Ron Edwards, and welcome to the Ron Edwards American Experience Talk Show. Well, my friends, it amazes me. You ever encountered, let's say, a street bully? And let's say he rapped you on the nose, gave you a little bop, and let's say you fought back, and let's say you might beat the bully. Or if you all just ended up in a fight and you all are going head-to-head and boom, boom, and then suddenly people break in and they stop the fight. Have you ever been in a case where the bully tried to turn around and blame you for the fight and blaming you as the reason for the fight, even though they're the ones that started the fight? Well, that's kind of what, you know, the Islamists do. They start fights all over the world via terrorism, and now they even do it electronically, as they negatively impacted a British power plant. The Iranians did. Now you've got this Democrat Michigan Senate nominee, Abdul El Said, suggesting that the United States is the one that creates terrorism. I find that to be a real, real retarded piece of work. Because, first of all, the United States of America was not founded upon terroristic principles. The United States was founded upon Judeo-Christian ethics. We have a United States Constitution, which recognizes and points out our inalienable rights, which come from God, the living God. The real one, the one, you know, the one who created earth and beyond. But this guy is speaking to an audience, and it's kind of funny because the audience that I'm looking at here, there's literally, I guess you would say, about 50 to 70 seats there, and only two people. Oh, wait a minute, I see three. Three people sitting in the audience. But he's hollering, blaming the United States for terrorism. Yet, it is the Islamics who came up with the philosophy of terrorism. And the reason why is because they think that they are such privileged characters that they somehow have the right to infiltrate other countries like rats infiltrate.

fourth century mentality continues to be allowed to spread. Now, the only way he may have a tiny, so small that you can't even see it, amount of truth there, that maybe he's speaking when it comes to the United States creating terrorism. And that is because the United States, like a big retard, continues to allow the Islamists to come to our country, to be in our country, to spread in our country. And I equate the spread of Islam in America to the spread of E. coli in food and water. It's not good. It's not good for people. And so the United States has to really, seriously grow a pair. And we're at a situation, as I've said many times on this broadcast in the past, we're at a fork in the road. Now, the United States as a whole is going to straighten up and fly right when it comes to moral issues. She's going to throw away, cast off, the practicing of evil, such as abortion, etc., etc., etc. See, because everything you do, for everything you do, there's an equal and opposite reaction. You know, they want to kill the babies, but they want to continue to allow murderers to live. They want to continue to allow people like Dr. Fauci to walk the earth freely, like a cocky little rooster, doing whatever the hangnail he wants to do, getting away with his horrible crimes. And so when you make these kinds of awful, stupid, retarded decisions, guess what? It leads to more retarded decisions at the expense of many others who do not agree with this madness. Now, those who have a decent sense of morality, of right and wrong, who have, an IQ above 80, understands that Islam is as dangerous as any disease on the earth. And it is very dangerous for children. It is very dangerous for women. It is dangerous for our society as a whole. They openly admit, and I've seen it on video, that they want to kill those who are not Islamists. And they were admitting this in Dearbornistan, Michigan. It wasn't somewhere in Saudi Arabia. And speaking of Saudi Arabia, who likes to smile in Trump's face all the time, they want to take his place, literally. Okay? They smile in his face, and he says, "Hoo-hoo-hoo, they like me, they like me." You know how his arms flail out? You know, "They like me, they like me." Well, Saudi Arabia continues to fund, to the tune of billions of dollars, programs in our government schools, universities and colleges, where they teach anti-Americanism, pro-Islamism, based upon a bunch of lies, big heap of lies, that make the gullible Gulliver students believe their bilge. And so the beat goes on. Who creates terrorists? It is the people that teach their children from birth to hate the United States of America, to hate Israel, to hate black people. They don't mention that because on the world stage, black people are not seen as very important for certain reasons. And some of those reasons are self-inflicted. So I'm not one of those pointing, you know, the finger of racism. Sometimes you have to look yourself in the mirror and say, you know what? I have this problem because of such and such and such and such and such and such. But it is reality. And so, for example, in Nigeria, the Nigerian Christians over there who have started fights with no one continue to be brutalized day after day after day after day by the Islamists who kill, murder, rape, burn them for sport whenever they get in the mood. Hey, let's go kill some more Christians. And they just go for it for sport. Just like people go to duck hunting in America.

0: And so we in America have to really smarten up. We got to toughen up. We have to smarten up. Or we will not have a republic in the near future. Yeah, it's that bad, folks. But I will say that at the same time, potentially, it's very good. Because maybe what's going on, Saeed, and what's going on in New York City is such a slap across America's face that she'll wake up and say, hold on there. We have to stop the madness. And we, the people, have the power to do that. We have the power to stop it. We really do. But we have to exercise that power. We have to come together in unison over principles, not party, but over principles. It's not about right or left. It's about up or down. It, again, is about also right or wrong.
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0: Do you seek inspiration? 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Pick up a copy of On the Call, On the Wall. 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Life matters to God even when we think He may have abandoned us. Read the testimony of my life. I share my pain and my victories in Christ. I learned trust under the most adverse of circumstances. My dad said, a lesson earned is never forgotten. I paid well for the faith developed in me, and I'm forever grateful for the mercies afforded me in that experience. God will bring you through, and He deserves the glory for it. 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
5: Well, excuse me for being here today. I'm Ron Edwards, but I heard myself say that I'm thanking my guest for being here. So, am I the guest today? Maybe so! Yeah! So I'm going to thank myself for being here. Praise the Lord and pass the butter. Well, you know, friends, often I've talked about on this wonderful show that Americans need to take up physical fitness, they need to take up self-defense courses, and they need to be more aware of their surroundings. Well, here's a perfect example of that. A shocking assault at a California gas station that happened for no logical reason has gone viral after the victim's attorney shared footage of the incident on social media. What happened, the attorney's name is Tony Busby. He shared footage on his Instagram account showing the moment that an Amazon delivery driver walks up to a 71-year-old client of his at an Arco gas station in Elk Grove, California, and started getting in his face while threatening to beat him up. Yeah, it's a young guy, and he sees a 71-year-old man, okay, and most 71-year-old men are, you know, they're not in the best of shape. Not because they're too old to take care of themselves, but most Americans, they just don't work out, they don't keep up, so they're at a huge disadvantage. So this young black driver comes up behind this 71-year-old man, who happens to be white, and he says, "I am going to beat your ass, nigga." Yeah. What a retard. The delivery driver then sucker punches the senior citizen in the back of the head, causing him to fall to the ground as the gas station workers look on in shock. The delivery driver then calmly walked away. Now, why did he do that, my friends? Why on earth, heavens to Murgatroyd, why would he do such a thing, the retard, okay? The reason why is because the delivery driver said that the old man took his parking spot. Now, there were other parking spots right there in that same area. Holy mackerelandy. Obviously, because he was able to get out, he parked his vehicle right next to the one where the 71-year-old gentleman parked. And even if it were true, he took his parking spot, is that a good reason to walk up behind an out-of-shape senior citizen, 71 years old, and club him in the head and cause damage, which he did? He's still being treated for neck pain and a concussion. Wow. Thank God that the Amazon driver was arrested and charged with felony battery and elder abuse, among other charges. Now, bring this story up because more and more in the United States of America today, although the Trump administration says that overall crime rates have declined as far as numbers, but we do see these kinds of incidents in our republic becoming more often perpetrated against people. You find, of course, illegal border crossers and others who were let in illegally by the Biden administration, the Haitians attacking people, the Islamists attacking people, stoning people who come into Dearbornistan because they're Christians. You know, all kinds of stuff like this. And a lot of it has to do because just like this case, and I'm looking at the picture of the guy, the driver, very young man, in an out of shape, 71-year-old guy, and I guess he felt proud of himself. And the picture shows him, you know, banging the man from behind, like a little punk, and just calmly walking away. But people are doing this, why? Because they feel that they can get away with it. Why is it that people feel that they can get away with this? Because a lot of people have. Ask Alan Bragg of New York City, who's been letting criminals out for years. Ask Brandon Johnson, mayor of Chicago, who supports being very light on criminals. Oh, yeah. Ask Governor Newsom of California, all over the place. Governor Pritzker of Illinois. America has been too lightweight when it comes to dealing with criminal thugs. And my suggestion is that we, the people, those who are able, so that we can help those who are not able to, if we happen to see a situation, to do what we can to get into the best shape that we can. If you can, if you're not in the best shape, if you're in a state where you're allowed to carry, carry. Do what we have to do, because in many locales now, the thin blue line known as the police departments have all gone left. And many times you will not get help. And at best you'll get marginal help. They may push off the assaulters, but they won't arrest them in some places like Dearbornistan, Michigan. Well, they can brick a Christian and, hey, that's it. So we have to learn to start taking things into our own hands where we're forced to. Now, is that a situation I prefer? Nope. I wish law enforcement would just do their jobs as law enforcement professionals. And then when you look at it, amongst those that do want to enforce the law, many of them are out of shape. You know, they have Dunkin' Donut bodies. And so then again, that puts everyone in danger, because if you're out of shape dealing with these thugs, many of them are in shape and they know how to fight and this, that, and the other, and a third, so they have nothing to fear in their own mind. So we have to, just get better. Get better and get better and get better about defending our elderly citizens. And in many cases, the women and children. So, we have to, you know, we just have to become fed up with this. Because the longer and the more that we allow the knuckle draggers to get away with what they're doing, the more they're going to do. The left, there is no bottom. I've said this for years, that there is no bottom to which the left will say, you know what, we've hit bottom, you know, we can't go any further. And the same thing for the overall criminal element in the streets of America, that a lot of it was let in. So, it's just crazy stuff. It is just crazy, crazy, crazy stuff. And Americans have to fight back intellectually, too, and spiritually. And what do I mean by that? Well, intellectually, we have to start teaching right from wrong. You know, just like the Muslims teach their children to hate, we have to start teaching our children right from wrong, going back to the basics. I say starting with the Ten Commandments. That's real easy. Get that basic in. Teach truthfully about the Constitution, the Bill of Rights. Once again, basics. And don't stop. You have to keep it up, year after year, generation after generation. Until you do that, you know, it garbage in, garbage out. If you don't teach a righteous and moral standard, you will become an immoral nation. And the Founding Fathers warned, if we do not remain a good moral people, we will not be a great nation. And we are now seeing in our faces a lot of people who don't want America to be great. And guess what they always support? Everything that is designed to bring about chaos, self-destruction of our nation, and everything evil that you can imagine that would bring about the fall of our country. And that is not what America was meant to be, a fallen nation. No, we were not. I'm Ron Edwards. We'll be back after this.
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7: News this hour from Town Hall. I'm Keith Peters in Washington. The U.S. and Canada fall deeper into a trade war with new tariffs as talks collapse and blame is spread. Correspondent Bernie Bennett has more.
8: Each side blamed the other for the collapse of negotiations in Washington late Friday, leading the U.S. to impose 50% tariffs on $20 billion worth of Canadian goods, and Canada setting September 8th as the start of retaliatory penalties. President Donald Trump's import taxes will hit about 5% of what Canada ships to the United States every year, ranging from hockey sticks to tongue depressors. Prime Minister Mark Carney said Ottawa would respond with targeted tariff protection for industries exposed to the new U.S. duties, including some steel products. Bernie Bennett in Washington.
7: Adults are embracing the growing trend of colleges offering a reduced credit bachelor's degree in just 3 years.
9: 34-year-old Giles Sims was sick of getting passed over for jobs because he did not have a college degree and was often told,
10: on your skills assessment, you guys scored the same, so we went with the one that had the degree.
9: So the laid-off web developer turned to one of a growing number of three-year degree programs now being offered around the country. The new U.S. programs let students finish faster by completing as few as 90 credit hours instead of the typical 120 hours for a four-year bachelor's degree. Critics say the degrees cut corners. Giles says that the programs seem more tailored for a fast-changing job market. I'm Lisa Dwyer.
7: Crews have started to contain a wildfire in the Sierra Nevada foothills that destroyed more than 30 homes as it spread perilously close to neighborhoods in Reno, Nevada. Containment reached 27% and there was no new growth of the blaze. On Wall Street, the Dow by 140 points, the Nasdaq dropped 200, the S&P lower by 21. More details at townhall.com.
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5: Yeah, we're back. I'm Ron Edwards. This is the Ron Edwards American Experience. Well, one result of America's economic strangulation of Iran, the currency, the rial, hit a record low, over 2.02 million to the U.S. dollar today, as the Trump administration is unveiling its economic D-Day maximum sanctions against Tehran and a few other nations which have not been named. Now, I think this is a great idea. Economic strangulation is one powerful way. And the good news is that the United States is powerful enough and big enough to also spread this engagement to other nations that might try to sneak economic viability towards Iran and help them out as they endure this United States economic strangulation. And I must say that Iran brought it upon themselves. And, you know, did we do it right as far as the order was concerned? No. I thought we should have cleaned out our country first, got most of the garbage out, the Islamic garbage, gotten all of that trash out, then go after Tehran, bigly. But it is what it is. We're in it, so we've got to go ahead and win it. But at the same time, we have to step up efforts to clean out the human debris out of our own republic, so that they are not here after the Trump administration is gone. And here's hoping that the Trump administration will follow through on what he ran on, the building or continuation of the building of the wall. Now, I have not seen any recent photos of any new construction, and so I don't know if it's even being built. Thank God that they are keeping 99% of the illegals trying to sneak into our country, keeping them out, that's a good thing. However, we need physical barriers, massive physical barriers with technical backup to be in place so that when the Trump administration is gone, it will be much easier to enforce keeping our border clean of the human debris that still wants to come into our country to help destroy it, help the Democrats to destroy it. It's just common sense, my friends. No rocket science here. Now, Canada and the trade war with that country. For years, old Canada has been disrespecting the United States. For years, Canada has been, slapping unfair tariffs and other unfair trade practices against the United States. And after many, many years, the Trump administration, being the first one that I'm aware of, that has decided to stand up and say, you know what, you don't get to screw over us. It's not right. And of course, he has many fellow politicians in the country, here in this country, that are on the side of Canada, because many of these politicians who oppose Trump standing up to Canada, they stand against Trump because they, too, want the country to be undermined. And that includes both Republicans as well as, of course, Democrats, every Democrat you can find. And even Republicans like Mike Pence, who said the last thing our economy needs is a trade war with Canada. When that knucklehead should have been saying, when it comes to the economy and what we need to do, how about reducing the spending? You know, that is the biggest albatross that is going against our republic right now when it comes to our economy. If only we would cut the spending. And there are a few people that are percolating the idea of raising taxes to lessen the debt. That will only increase the debt in the long run, because guess what? As you increase taxes, that slows down economic activity, which decreases tax revenues in the long run, which does not add to, it does not decrease the debt. And the biggest, most quickest way you can decrease your debt is to decrease your spending. Real simple. And if they would just simply lower spending levels to what they were before the Corona China Virus Syndrome, just lower it to that for now, which isn't that big a deal considering the size of our economy, just lower it back to that level. And watch how the economy would spark. And I'm crazy enough to suggest that not only lowering the level of spending, but at the same time lowering taxes even more. Because those two actions together would stimulate economic activity domestically. While at the same time, I would add a third action. I would make sure that the United States corporate tax rate is the lowest on earth, adding yet another incentive for corporate expansion and growth here in the United States of America. Because we will not have a president like President Trump forever who believes in tariffs, which, by the way, did bring in the Gilded Age of the last century. So there are certain things that we need to do in this country right now while we have time. And, of course, he'd probably have to twist some Republicans' arms almost until they almost break off, just for these simple ideas, which would do nothing but benefit our republic massively. If Congress was serious about bettering the lives of Americans instead of trying to stick it to Donald Trump, all these problems that are besetting our nation economically could be done away with in 90 days. We would see a huge recovery underway within 90 days. If they didn't have such big egos, they could come back, go to work right now. Just those three things that I just mentioned. Boom. Enact those three things within 2 weeks. And you talk about being victorious in the midterms. It would be a smashing success for our side. But unfortunately, people like John Thune and other Republicans, Murkowski, they are hatred of Donald Trump because he wisely is not a globalist, at least as far as I know. And many Republicans who, yes, they're better economically for our country than any Democrats you can find, many of them have globalist underpinnings. like Mike Pence. Let's not forget the Bushes. Let's not forget Susan Collins, Murkowski, John Thune, and others. So, yeah, we have to come together, my friends, quickly. And the things that I just mentioned are simple stuff. But yet, their refusal to do these simple things will bring about huge problems that won't be simple for we, the people of this country, who pay their salaries via our tax dollars. So in a sense, we're modern-day slaves. We are, as Clarence Thomas famously said, when he was going through his hell, when he was appointed to the Supreme Court by George H.W. Bush, it's like a high-tech, instead of lynching, it's high-tech slavery today. They electronically take our taxes and in many cases use that power against us by not doing what they should be doing on behalf of this republic. Because of personal hatred of the president and preference for globalism in the style of the European Union. Yeah, crazy stuff. Awful stuff. So, I understand that many people, and in some cases so am I, disappointed with President Trump with certain things that he has not done, but let us not forget that the man has faced record levels of opposition. And I'm kind of surprised that he's allowed, for instance, securing the border or getting deportations. I'm sorry, not securing the border, but as far as deportations, it's no longer among the top 10 subjects of the administration because of such pressure. And I'm surprised and shocked that he would bend to such wackiness. We'll be back with more after this.
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8: Da-da-da-da-da-da-da. We're back, yep, for the final segment of the Ron Edwards American Experience. You know, one of the things that's most irritating is when people that are of privilege, you know, I don't even want to call it privilege, when people are blessed to be in families that have worked hard and have succeeded, and they're multi-million, you know, multi-millionaires and or billionaires or whatever, and that money does not accumulate on its own. It's via hard work, smart investments, etc., etc., etc. Just doesn't appear out of thin air. And I've always wondered, why is it that many of the elites whose families have worked their way up, why they don't turn around and say, hey, we made it, you can too? Rather than supporting policies and principles that makes it more impossible for the rest of Americans to do what they did. Here's an example. A Champagne Democrat, socialist, with an incredibly appropriate nickname, is getting dragged after posting a quite telling message on social media. New York City resident Grace Ryan, a 25-year-old chocolate heiress from Ohio who graduated from New York University this spring, went on X to defend recent criticism she's received, rightfully so, for being a rich girl cheering on socialism. See, if socialism takes full effect on the United States of America, she'll be okay because her family is uber rich and they can ride the storm. And I think the elites like her want to live as they live, but want to shut the door and make it impossible for the rest of Americans to rise through the ranks through via hard work and good investments themselves. She complained that everyone's trying to dunk on me for being a progressive from a privileged background. But like, have y'all, this is her saying this, never heard of nobleness oblige? She said that I have a moral obligation to use my advantage to help those who are struggling, ignoring the fact that what she supports will make it more difficult for everyone, and everyone will be struggling that much more just to live, not struggling to make it up the ladder of success. But rather, the progressivism that she supports will make it more impossible to rise to success, but just struggling just to merely survive. Most Americans, of course, have not, and not surprisingly, roasted her all over. They're continuing to roast her over and over again for this ultra-condescending post, talking about how she wants to bring about progressivism for the rest of us. Wow. She lives in a rent-stabilized apartment despite her family's wealth. See, she wants to set an example of being, I don't know, a loser, despite the fact that her family has succeeded. What she should be doing is setting an example of working, in this case, working in her family's business. And if she's so worried about the rest of us, how about, I don't know, doing videos on how to succeed in a capitalist society? Well, basically, we have a mongrel economy. There are elements of free market economics, but also a lot of socialism that has been mixed in. So, this is just horrible. Many of the loser children of, she said that many of the loser children of my wealthy friends who see no way to emulate the success of their parents have gravitated toward mandanism and found community and a sense of purpose by rejecting capitalism as a way to cope with their own failures. Wow, she even admits that. This is crazy work. Well, you're guaranteed to succeed if you do not try, if you don't work. As the New York Post, pointed out, the idea of nobleness oblige lets the rich keep their fortunes as long as they share a small, tiny, whiny portion of it. But the DSA advocates for a classless society, as Karl Marx did, a good Ryan clearly does not believe in advancing. See, doesn't believe in you and I having the opportunity to advance and improve our lot in life. Ryan, who has nicknamed herself Lululemon, lives up to her nickname so well that she could pose as the poster child for champagne socialism in a GOP ad. Yeah, she represents a clear and present danger in our republic. Wow. Unfreaking believable. Well, that's stupid to say unbelievable, because it is believable, because it's true. This story is true. And this story is not very unique. There's a lot of folks around this country who come from families of success who do not want the rest of us to succeed, who feel that it is their sworn duty to oversee the growth of communism and socialism in America and big government to lord over the rest of us. Where common sense would say, you know what? I've been blessed to grow up in a family that worked hard and created jobs and did many good things. And you can too. And it is, you know, that would represent a good heart, in my humble opinion. But it is what it is. Many of the elites like her would rather die than to see folks like you and I succeed, climb up the ladder of success. See, what they're really displaying is a form of greediness, wanting it all for themselves. and wanting the rest of us to be nothing more than little serfs. Kind of like in the Middle Ages, where you had the rich who lived in the castles and all of that, and the serfs who lived around, and every once in a while, the people in the castle, they'd send out military men to go out and raid the little towns and hamlets. Of course, they'd rape women on the side, but take the little wealth that they've collected and say, these are the taxes for the king or whatever. And the people would have to start all over again to try to just accumulate a little substance of life. And that's basically what socialism and communism is. Like Klaus Schwab said, they want you to have nothing and be happy about it. And that's why they keep dumbing down people, so that if they ever reach their goal, you'll be too stupid to be, you won't even be smart enough to be unhappy about the conditions that you'd be in, and thus you wouldn't be willing to fight for your own God-given right to work and achieve in life. It's crazy work, my friends. And so we have to come against that. In my opinion, they have no legal right at all to try to prevent you and I from working our way up the ladder of success. And that is why we, the American people, need to come together like never before. I seriously, like never before. And fight against this madness. Because if we do not, knowing that there is a better way, we will have no one to blame but ourselves for the ultimate failure of our republic and our exceptional nation way of life. So it's time for us to get our moral house in order and to get our actions geared towards the right direction, and at the same time seek providential guidance so that we won't continue to make stupid mistakes. So it is what it is, my friends, but it doesn't have to be the way it is currently. We can seek a better route, we can seek a better road, but are we willing to come together and travel that good path together? Well, now that I see that my time is up, thank you so much for your time. As I always say at this time, remember to pray for your nation, pray for your family, your friends, and even your enemies, that they get it right before it's too late. I'm Ron Edwards, reminding you to treat others the same way you want to be treated. Until next time, Excelsior!

0: USA Radio News. I'm Anthony Lucero. The United Arab Emirates appears to be among the first nations responding to U.S. pressure to cut business ties with Iran.
1: The actions that they took last week were not coincident, but likely causal. And I would expect that we would see a broad array of countries taking similar actions as we continue our engagement.
0: Treasury Secretary Scott Bessent says he expects other nations to follow with similar measures against Iran. Border Czar Tom Homan is rejecting claims that ICE racially profiles people during immigration enforcement. Homan called the accusation ridiculous, saying agents need reasonable suspicion to question people and probable cause to arrest them. He says anyone in the nation illegally will be deported regardless of race. A Massachusetts judge has denied a mistrial request in the trial of Lindsay Clancy. She's admitted to killing all three of her children. The defense objected after a witness discussed Clancy's Catholic faith and whether suicide is a mortal sin.
2: Religion that the defendant was raised with is absolutely an inappropriate area of testimony. It is to be stricken. It is not to be considered.
0: The judge telling jurors there to disregard that testimony. A social media driving trend is sparking safety concerns in the UK.
3: Authorities in Britain and Ireland are warning about a dangerous social media trend involving young drivers going the wrong way on major roads and filming it for views and likes. Several deadly crashes have been linked to wrong-way driving, including one that killed two police officers and five young people in northern England. Officials are urging social media companies to remove videos glorifying reckless driving. Ron Warner, USA Radio News.
4: At the closing bell, the Dow Jones gained 140 points, the S&P lost 21, and the NASDAQ fell by 200. I'm Lizzie Radabali.
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0: A new analysis of voter registration data finds that Democrats have lost ground to Republicans across most of the nation over the past 10 years or so. Democrat registration shares fell in 93% of counties studied. Republican share
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7: 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The radiation is migrating inland and is moving across the entire country. 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

Okay, welcome back. Hour number two. Going to go long distance. I'm not going to tell you where. To welcome back to the program. He was on in May, and before that, years ago, Brendan O'Connell, often known as B.O.C., and he has earned a reputation, rightly, as being one of the great truth tellers of our time. No joke, he is not afraid. He has paid the price. He has been there. He has confronted the enemy. Now, the enemy in this case would have to be considered that foreign country and all of its tentacles, which extend virtually everywhere, and their efforts to continually subjugate and parasitize these formerly United States of America. They have taken everything they can and then some. I don't know how many bombs, how many munitions, how many jet fighter aircraft we have given them. They don't pay back. They get what they want. We are their cash cow, their cash ATM, if you will. It's a joke. And they are in this country so deep and so intrinsically now that I don't know how we can get out of it. They own the professions, basically. They own the education system. They certainly created the entire entertainment bedrock that we look to for fun and amusement, movies, TV, doesn't matter. They own politics, right? They own control of the military through politics. They own Trump. I could go on and on. How about medical? How about investment? How about real estate? It's these.

0: problem. It's good that we have a constitution that is still, I think, formidable enough to scare some of these communists in government. And the First Amendment is everything. If we lose the First Amendment, we're gone. America is a memory. It'll be corrupted in history as it's portrayed, etc. You know the game. So let's welcome Brendan O'Connell back to the program. Hello, my friend. Glad to have you on again.
1: Thank you, Jeff, and thank you. Thank you for being the only one to push this issue. Literally, Jeff Rent is literally the only large star with a reasonable audience of anyone. You've been around forever, since the days of George and Ori, well before Alex Jones and the rest of them. And you're the only one that will talk about this. How is that even possible? And that's a damn good question. They have this.
0: Yeah.
1: And you're the only one to say Mary Silver's name. We've been pushing Mary Silver, congressional candidate, for two years. Can't get her an interview.
0: Well, no, I'm very honored to have her on the program. I'll have her back again. We're going to do our best to help her. She's fighting an incredible uphill battle, but she's fighting on the side of truth. And when she speaks, honest and honorable people will hear that. And that's essential. Our political class is the Epstein class. It is so perverted, so corrupt, so rotten, and her opponent, or the one who she's hoping to send home for a long vacation, has been in the office for 14 years now, I think. Nobody should be in government on the national level for 14 years. Sorry. Go home. 3 terms and go home. 6 years is plenty. 1 term in the Senate, go home. 6 years is plenty. That's my take.
1: F. Scott Fitzgerald said, the test of a first-rate intelligence is the ability to hold two opposing ideas in the mind and still retain the ability to function, meaning it all appears hopeless and yet we're going to fight anyway.
0: Yeah.
1: We're going to fight anyway.
0: Yeah. How did you come across, and if you don't know and you missed Mary's visit on the program recently, it's in the archives and hopefully your subscribers, but she's a real jewel. She's just wonderful. She speaks the truth. She's an intelligent woman. She's a mother. She's working to win the seat in the first congressional district in Washington State. And I really hope that happens. I know it's dangerous to do that and to run for politics now, and I mean that. But she's fearless. She's a great American. And when did you first run into her?
1: Holding online meetings. I had a couple of PhDs, from Tulsa, Oklahoma, Julian Romanello, who was exposing Unit 8200 in the University of Oklahoma, and George Kaiser, a hardcore Zionist, banker, probably a drug money launderer. And we had another PhD, Paola from Italy. She's very interesting. And Mary started turning up. She watched a video, got a link with her friend Dawn, and went, "You know what? My God, he's right. I couldn't believe this." And she'd been involved with Ron Paul stuff. And everyone just started talking. And I said, "You've got to get offline. It's locked up." As Pat Berge says, they put us in an echo chamber. There's chatbots. You're not seen. And so she started going to meetings. And I wrote a partial script for her. And she took it, refined it, and presented it for 8 minutes in front of 300 top-level Republicans. Microsoft completely penetrated, Boeing, Intel Corporation, The Water, Rad Group Corporation, all Israeli companies. And it's just amazing. That was over 2 years ago. And we thought, wow, going to break through now. And they were having hissy fits, the Republican Party.
0: Wow. Well, it's all money, as you know. And they're all bribed, blackmailed. They're just dupes, most of them. I'm not sure.
1: It doesn't have to be the Epstein stuff. It can just be the IRS.
0: Anything. You're correct. No, it's totally correct. It's above all predicated on greed, money, and control. And don't forget that, friends. Those are perhaps the three most important aspects of how this game is played now. Well, in the first district up there, she's running against somebody who's got big Jewish money, been there for 14 years, I think it is. And that's going to be a tough way to go. Look what they did to, they spent $30 million, didn't they? Getting rid of, what's his name, in Maryland? The only good congressman we had. Anyway, I can't think of his name at the moment. But Massey, we got rid of

0: They got rid of Tom Massey. Now, I didn't think it was going to happen. I think they spent $30 million. Kentucky. I beg your pardon. Thank you.
1: But he actually got more money than AIPAC. I think it's electronic voting.
0: They can do anything they want, can't they? I mean, you're right. I don't withhold that for a second. I think every election is quite riggable, and many have been fixed. I don't think they're real. I don't.
1: But Thomas
0: even
1: Massey
0: with
1: also kept very, very quiet on very deep issues. Mary bleeding on 9/11 investigation. Massey wouldn't have a bar of it. He wouldn't touch it. And Mary spoke to all his staff. They were very friendly. They took all the information, the critical infrastructure, Chris Bolling stuff, 9/11.
0: Yeah.
1: And he even replied to her, but he won't say a word. And I don't trust that at all. I think he could toss a bone, but he won't even do that. And you're hanging out with Tucker Carlson, CIA boy. That guy, I mean, geez. No,
0: they're pulling it off with Tucker. They're pulling it off. He's getting a bigger audience.
1: Cambridge Analytica. Cambridge Analytica and Candace Owens' boyfriend, the gay boyfriend, is Lord Farmer's son. He's in the House of Lords, and he's a central banker and metal trader out of the City of London. And his best friend is King Charles and Lord Rothschild at the Council of Christians and Jews. And I think people, can't you see what's going on here?
0: This is Candace Owens you're talking about?
1: Yeah, Candace Owens. And these guys are all big pants.
0: Yeah, you're a little bit fading on the connection here. I hear you.
1: Yeah, I can see it. Yeah.
0: Oh, they're suppressing it. I bet you anything. They're suppressing the audio just enough to be an irritant. But just speak slowly and we can hear you. It's just a little bit mushy, and it just happened. It was fine in the beginning, crystal clear, and then it went mush. So there you go.
1: The point is, Candace Owens is 1 degree of separation from the old Rothschild City of London network by a Lord Farmer. That's her father-in-law.
0: Wow.
1: That's her father-in-law. And people go, but she's criticizing the Jews. I said, yes, because they're trying to break off U.S. public opinion from Israel and stop America taking out. Look, they've got rid of Putin, who's in bed with the Rothschilds, via Gerhard Schroeder. Gerhard Schroeder is on the board of Rothschild, and that's his best friend. He's on the board of Gazprom. And you try to tell people, dear Klaus, friends for 32 years, Klaus Schwab saying, oh, we penetrate the cabinets, Angela Merkel, good old Vladimir Putin, they're all young global leaders. I'm sorry, how's he fighting the globalists when he's in bed with them?
0: How do you fight the enemy when you're in bed with them? I have always said for years, I have no proof, but the way it appears to me, Brendan, is that both Ukraine and Russia, but different levels, Ukraine is run by Jewish oligarchs. Russia is run by Jewish oligarchs. Putin was raised in part by a Jewish family. He's controlled. Russia is not a freelance individual nation state anymore. It's part of the matrix. That's why Putin hasn't been able to win a war in 4 years, because Zelensky is a Jew. And the Jewish oligarchs in Ukraine are running the show there. It's all about big money. They got a military-industrial complex there too, friends. Don't forget that. And how much money has been ripped off and stolen by Zelensky and his cronies? Billions and billions. That's how much,
1: vile.
0: In my view.
1: He's vile. He's absolutely vile. He's cocaine, cross-dressing. He's vile. He's disgusting.
0: Oh, he is. I agree. Yep. So, anyway, that's the deal.
1: And that's killing off the Slavs. You know, that's their sport. Kill as many Slavs as possible the last 100-plus years.
0: Say that one more time.
1: It seems to be their national sport to kill off as many Slavs as possible for the last 100-plus years.
0: Got it. All right, that helps. Whatever you just did, stay with that format. That got clearer. Yes, I guess the big question is, how trying to break through the Holocaust myth and get Americans to the point where they'll be able to set that aside as being highly questionable, at the least. How do we do that? How do you do that when you don't have access to the media, to the television, to the radio, what's left of it? You have access to the Internet. You can post what you want. If you're part of a big organization, they'll kick your butt out real quick. That's not it. So you're basically a solo operator. That's what it really is. I don't know how many people watch you and read your work. They all should, just to get another viewpoint, if nothing else. I mean, we're not asking you to believe what we're saying here. We're asking you to consider it, and if it fits, fine. If not, put it on the shelf, but at least understand it. That's the key. Understand it. And then you do what you want. Anyhow.
1: And also past this prologue, Jeff. These things have happened before.
0: Yeah.
1: You know, it's like the infiltration of the upper echelons of society. I mean, Peter Wright was the second in charge of MI5, counterintelligence. And he said half the British establishment, including Victor Rothschild, that's Lord Jacob Rothschild's daddy, was Soviet assets. Now, what does that mean,
0: wow.
1: Soviet assets? Well, it means City of London assets. This isn't the Brits. It's not really London. It's not really Paris or Frankfurt. They're not German nationalists. They're certainly not American nationalists. These are internationalist Bolshevik Trotskyites, and they're in fine tailored Armani suits. And we've got to get out of our head the distraction that is AOC or the half-witted Jewish teenagers that Nixon complained about to Kissinger. That's the distraction. The real ones are in Wall Street. They're Lutnick's buddies. Howard Lutnick. They're in Armani suits. They couldn't give a damn
0: got
1: about
0: it.
1: The average Jew.
0: No.
1: They
0: killed 10
1: million of their own if they got what they wanted easily.
0: Interesting. Here's a very important aspect that not many can understand easily. It's hard for them, and I get that. First of all, Candace Owens and Tucker Carlson are saying verboten things about Jews and Jewish control. How dare they? And the question people ask me is, well, if they're saying these things, how come they're not being held accountable by the Zionist machine? And I try to explain to them the bigger picture. It's very hard to do. And Candace Owens, four children, saying all the proper things, and that crazy beef stew Peters is another one. He's wild to watch. These people are not doing this without permission or encouragement or even incitement to do so. This is part of their plan. Go ahead. Anything to add?
1: They all woke up around 2023. Why? Because Xi Jinping, under orders from the City of London, his mom says, remember who put Xi Jinping in? And Putin. It's Heinz Kissinger. Good old Henry Kissinger. The right hand of Rothschild. Council on Foreign Relations, all the think tanks.
0: Yeah.
1: The Trilateral Commission, Zbigniew Brzezinski, all the crew. They put in Putin with Yevgeny Primakov, the head of the KGB, or the SVR, and then the head of the Communist Party, and the head of the Foreign Office over there in Russia. All their bank accounts are in London. All roads lead to London. This isn't about Brits. These are internationalist Trotskyites, revolutionaries with billion-dollar credit cards. And little Candy pops along in 2023 as Xi Jinping unleashes TikTok. Why? Because the multipolar world order was off, and he knew it, and he was under orders. They released that virus, and the point was to get Trump back under control. Kissinger put him in with Jared Kushner and Chabad and Madison Pompeo. You don't have to like them, but they were the ones that got out under control and told Bibi, you are no longer hanging out with China and Putin anymore. And there's Putin, the hero, the savior, who's fighting Israel. I'm sorry, he's so in bed with Benjamin Netanyahu. They're practically in a gay-loving relationship, and they've been transferring technology hand over fist into Russia. And if Putin's such a hero, he's managed to get his best generals.
0: Yeah.
1: So this is just on the record.
0: It's all on the record. I tried to tell people for a long, long time that Russia has a Jewish oligarchy that is hidden largely. It's not talked about, but it is the ultimate power source in that country. And that goes right to Tel Aviv. Tel Aviv, by the way, is considered to be the most sexually deviant city in the world.
1: Oh, yeah.
0: Beyond LGBTQ.
1: And drugs.
0: Absolutely.
1: Drugs.
0: Pedophilia, drugs, you name it. It's all there.
1: But you name it. It's a big military base.
0: Yeah, fair enough. I'll go with that.
1: But look at Boris Berezovsky, the one who put the money into Putin with Yevgeny Primakov. So Putin put on a big show. In 2002, the military had had enough of Putin, and they put up General Lebed, And General Lebed was running, going to run. He was a governor. He was a bit like Zhukov when Stalin got rid of Zhukov, because he was actually a Russian nationalist.
0: And, L-E-B-E-D, Lebed. I got it.
1: Lebed. And I know a British para who was doing skydiving stuff, and he met him. He said the KGB was shaking him down for blue, because they did try to sell some Levi's and make some money while they were there. And he said the KGB pulled him up at the airport and wouldn't let him go until they paid money. And they said Lebed heard about it, burst in, abused the crap out of the KGB, and apologized profusely with his translator and got him on the plane. And he said, the guy's awesome. No one's heard of General Lebed. And what happened? He died in a helicopter crash, and Putin kept on keeping on. And when the military agitated again in 2007, he had to do a big show, and he got Oleg Deripaska and started making them all line up, and he shook his finger at them, and he saved Russia from the horrible oligarchs. And what did he do? Got rid of a bunch of them who he didn't like Berezovsky. They all run to London where their bank accounts are, right next door to Putin's bank account, and all their kids are in private schools in London. And lo and behold, Putin's got more Jewish oligarchs, just different ones, hanging by his side. I mean, it's in front of people's faces, Jeff.
0: You know, the sad thing, one of the saddest things I watched happen was, I think this is important, Yevgeny Prigozhin really started something unique and unusual, all I can determine, in Russia. He had, with his Wagner volunteer military force, over 150 recruiting offices popped up all over Russia. People were trying to volunteer to join and fight for real Russia against the Zionists who were conquering and destroying Ukraine. And what happened? What was Prigozhin's reward? They killed him. Same old thing.
1: Not only Prigozhin. And look at the way they slander him. Oh, he's just some hot dog guy. Excuse me, the guy was a logistical expert, and he was brave. He went right to the front lines and got on top of buildings. You're not going to see Putin do that.
0: No. I was very impressed with Prigozhin, and I it was kind of sickening to watch how they got rid of him. He was really against the bureaucracy that was running the military operation, and he hated it. He wanted real people. Real tacticians, real strategists. Now, here we have a war in Ukraine that's been going on for how long, Brendan? Over 4 years. And you're going to tell me that Russia couldn't defeat this ragtag, poor, tragic group in Ukraine who are being liquidated by the Zionists, Zelensky? These are Christian men and women who are being slaughtered on the front lines, over a million of them, well over a million now. So you want to talk about a Christian Holocaust, here's just one example. It's Zelensky killing off more Christians. 14 to 15 million have fled the country. They'll never come back. So you're going to see eventually Ukraine, in all likelihood, being something like an extension of Israel. This may be a greater Israel, southern, I don't know how they're going to phrase it, but it's all being done right out in plain view. You can't miss it if you're open-minded and honest about it.
1: Well, yeah, and also, not only is Zelensky a horrid, nasty, horrible little cokehead cross-dresser, this is well known. This is absolutely legendary in Ukraine. He's hated by the troops. People don't get it. It's not a lie. He's hated. Yeah. Yep. The General Zeluzny was a good man. They got rid of him. He said, for this attack, he said, I could have won. But you said you wouldn't give me the equipment.
0: Zeluzhny? You're talking about who?
1: General Zeluzhny, the guy they fired.
0: You got a little, get that phone. Use that phone the way you're using it before. That's better. Better. Okay, please continue. Refresh. Well, listen. They've been at it for a long time. Now they've got tech, lots and lots of tech, and I'm just.
1: Oh, they own it all. Every telecommunications company, you name it, they own it.
0: AI, come on, Zuckerberg, Sammy Altman, the alt man, I call him. It's all the same group. Same group.
1: Jakob Hellberg, the boyfriend of Ken Raboy, who Sam Altman was at his wedding.
0: He's from France.
1: He's a Chabad Lubavitcher, and he's in charge of Pax Silica. He doesn't have a single qualification.
0: Peter Thiel, Palantir. Come on. It's all there. By the way, the day before the election, Trump was taken by Benny Shapiro, I'm pretty sure I'm right, to New York to pray at Menachem Schneerson's crypt at the Lubavitch headquarters. They got him somehow buried there. I don't know how they did it. But why is a presidential candidate going to pray at the crypt of a Chabad Lubavitch, well, he was the founder, basically, at his grave the day before the American election? What does that tell you, friends? Anything at all? It should. Anyhow.
1: Yeah, but look who else was there. Mandami, the communist, is down there praying with them. So, you know.
0: He was? I didn't know that. I missed that one.
1: Oh, yes. Yeah. Yes, he was, after the Chabad was shot in Sydney by those guys. At least they targeted the right people, even though there were women and children there. I'm sorry, you're racist, lunatic, mass murdering who are calling for the slaughter of Palestinians. You've lost all right to life yourself. I mean, it's disgusting. And at least it wasn't a shooting up a school.
0: Speaking of Gaza, it's become, I think, profoundly obvious that the Jews in Gaza, not all of them necessarily, but most of the Jews in the IDF in Gaza, love to kill children. Second favorite target, hospitals, ambulances, paramedics. They've destroyed the infrastructure of the whole place. It's just a mess now. 90% of the people are more living in tents, and they're bombing tents. What kind of people do that? Who does that?
1: Well, it's all
0: and they're bombing.
1: That's all that. Michael Hoffman said that. They call them Amalekites out of the Book of Samuel, where God says, slay them all, spare them not, kill man,
0: Amalekites.
1: Woman, infant.
0: That's what they're
1: infant
0: doing.
1: And suckling. They kill little children.
0: Yeah.
1: And even secular academics quote stuff like that. Hannah Kasher was quoting that from Bar-Ilan University. Oh, we can justify the collective punishment of innocent civilians. Let's go back to our Old Testament. It's like, wait a minute. There's a context to that, number one. But look, I can say this, Jeff, is that most of my information comes from Jews and the Israeli press. So it's the Goy press that seem to be suppressing all this. I can get all the stuff I need out of the Israeli press. So we
0: and
1: need to
0: who
1: remember
0: owns,
1: that, too.
0: Who owns most of the Goy press? Yeah.
1: Yeah, well, it's just strange, isn't it? I realize sometimes we don't have a Jew problem. We've got a Goy problem. They're lazy, and they seem to just sell out for shekels.
0: They roll over.
1: A few temple shekels.
0: They literally roll over, most of them. They roll over money, or they get threatened. Or if they're really an honorable person, they might have to set them up somehow and blackmail them. But whatever. You're right. It is a Goy problem.
1: Well,
0: that's
1: just
0: well said.
1: Router, just imagine, Jeff, you're starting out, you're going to run for office, and your router doesn't work. You can't get on the internet. What are you going to do for work? What are you going to do for the kids' homework? What about the wife's recipe? They can put the pressure on you as easy as that. As easy as that. The only good thing is, Jeff, the only hope that I see is the fact that I'm still alive, and there's enough good people out there in the intelligence community who've warned for 50 years about this stuff. And they have warned and warned and warned. And I do believe there are moves to tampen this down. Just from the Jews that contacted me, who clearly have high-level security clearances, clearly. And you know, I've had State Department officials contact me, high-level Australian intelligence. I've had ministers. I've had senators. And Mary's also finding when she talks national security, don't go, United Nations, the poor little brown people are being killed. No one cares. But when you say they're ripping us off, they're stealing our money, stealing our tech, and opening doors for China, suddenly everyone's interested.
0: Well, all right. And I guess we should also mention that those people, Jewish people who came to you with information, who have come to you, or will come to you in the future, there's some real honorable people in that group that know what's being done. And I don't know how they present it to you. Can you give me a characterization? How do they feel about what's being done in their name?
1: Well, they're scared and they're very pro-America. And they said to me that Israel is a SHIT hole filled with Russian gangsters. Most of them are not even Jewish by any measure whatsoever. And Ehud Barak was talking to Epstein on that audio saying, we've got to get as many Russians in as possible, electrical engineers, aircraft technicians,
0: missile technicians. Know this. This is interesting.
1: Oh, yeah. And that's how they had to run their intel fabrication factory. So Putin's been piling in the Russian GRU assets and so on to penetrate both Israel and the United States, and that's their doorway.
0: Well, all right. So for all of you out there expecting Putin to somehow stand up, and for all of you Russians who may eventually hear this, your man is not going to stand up. It's just not going to happen unless he's told to stand up. That's the real issue here. Your one chance was Yevgeny Prigozhin, and what he showed the world and Russia, I'm sure most Russians have never forgotten. I think that guy deserves a hell of a lot of credit. I always have.
1: Yeah, look, he was a thug, Jeff. Let's not paint him as a humanitarian, but he was brave, he was very smart, and they just can't wait to slander his name. I think he loved his country, and they call him a St. Petersburg Jew. I don't think Putin was pushing that. It's like, dude, he's not the one running around getting all the soldiers killed. There was another general, General Armageddon, they call him. I think he's been transferred to Africa, and there's a paratroop regiment, Russian paratroop regiment general who was good. They put him under house arrest. So basically, all the good generals and their officers are dead or in jail. Now, why would you do that?
0: Yes. It gets to be the point where you just have to laugh. Sad. The news we see in the controlled Zionist media, directly or indirectly controlled, is what they want us to see. And you never want to forget that. You don't have access to the truth. You don't have access to reality in most cases. It just doesn't happen. They won't allow it. Shoigu, who was the, what the hell was he, like defense secretary or something? Shoigu.
1: Yeah, he's the big boss. He's still there.
0: I can't remember. Yeah, he's still there. They kicked him upstairs, though. They kicked him upstairs because of Prigozhin, I do believe. It happened about 3, 4, 5 months after Prigozhin was murdered. He pointed out to Putin, he wanted to talk to Putin. He actually, I guess, believed there was a way to get rid of Shoigu. Shoigu was a bureaucrat. No military experience to speak of, and Prigozhin knew it. He said, that guy is doing more to prevent us from winning this war than anyone else. He's got to go. And he did go, but not soon enough. And that was the real reason that he ostensibly was pushing so hard on this. Shoigu, a bureaucrat, following orders, doing nothing but mouthing, nothing important, no military tactics, no strategic moves, nothing. He was a loser, Shoigu. But he was there because they wanted him there. So anyway, it's the same old thing. We've got a lot of them over here. Look at Pete Hegemon in the Pentagram. I did say Pentagram. Pete Hegemon, that's what I call him now. The guy's a punk. He's just an idiot. And I've heard that too. I think the biggest thing here was when Trump allegedly, at a meeting of the JCS, demanded the nuclear codes be given to him so he could order a strike right then and there on Iran, apparently. And General Dan Kane refused the order, and was seen to have come out of that meeting with his head hanging down. Maybe
1: be careful
0: he's going
1: with that
0: to be arrested.
1: Stuff because they want to push Trump as the madman, like Richard Nixon was pushing himself as the madman and unstable.
0: Tell us about Trump. What do we have? Who is Trump?
1: He's an actor. He's a World Wrestling Federation actor and failed businessman.
0: He's in the Hall of Fame. Where is WWE Hall of Fame? He's that good of an actor.
1: Yeah. But look, he's done. The Trump administration on the whole has made America strong. Don't you believe it? They control the Straits of Hormuz now. Don't believe a word that Iran, I was in Iran. The Iranians are a joke. They're so corrupt. Mahmoud Ahmadinejad was for real. They got rid of him. He complained just like Prigozhin, all the corruption, the corrupt clerics. And then they complained, oh, if you call the clerics corrupt, the Ayatollah's corrupt. So you're going after the Ayatollah. And he just said, yep, well, he didn't say it, but that was his thing. And he said, the people are being destroyed. His speech was like Trump's American Carnage speech, which was written by Steve Bannon, which was the young people can't afford homes. We can't have any manufacturing. You're not going to defeat the United States. We have to get smarter. And he wanted to keep the nuclear program going as a bartering chip, knowing they were never going to be allowed to have it. Never. And what did they do to him? They got rid of him and stopped him from running. And the only reason they didn't kill Ahmadinejad is because he was so popular with the poor in Iran. It's the same
0: interesting,
1: old goal.
0: Interesting. It doesn't matter on what side of the street a nation state may be sitting, standing, or groveling. They're all basically situated on the same kind of financial power, egomaniacal hierarchy, aren't they? It's the same thing in every country.
1: Well, hey, Jeff, you mean the president of Iran when I was there in 2017, 2016, was Rouhani. Rouhani's best friends with Lord Levi and Jack Straw. That's best friends with Lord Farmer. That's Candace's daddy-in-law. He's best friends with all those people. He spent 6 years back and forth to Scotland doing his PhD in Sharia law. And Zarif, the foreign minister, who was writing my letters for my political asylum, is still best friends with John Kerry. Their children go to each other's weddings. His own kids are American citizens. And he spent 30 years in the United States. And he's advising Pressure Khan, the president, right now. And he's always at Chatham House. Now, you tell me if you think Iran is a globalist asset.
0: Well, it's a soap opera game, friends. It's a fraud. It's all a fraud. I must say, though, it is rather amusing to watch Trump running his mouth. I'm not sure if he can't keep his storylines straight or he actually believes what he says, and because he believes it, it's real. I don't know where the guy... I'm sure nobody could pull that off the way he does unless there was some acting involved, and I agree. I think he learned an awful lot from the WWE. I think how it's basically all being predicated. Look at the East Wing of the White House, that whole thing. Don't worry, it'll be $250 million. It may look like Louis XIV's ballroom, but don't worry about that. We need it. The country deserves it, blah, blah, blah. Well, the cost now is estimated to be $900 million, and the admission is that most of that will be borne by the American tax-paying stooge class. $900 million. And you know damn well it's going to end up being 1.5 or more. It will. And it's also, do you know how big it is? Do you know how big this thing is? It's almost twice the size of the entire White House. Almost double the size of the entire White House. That's how big this construction is. And they'll do it. And then he wants Mount Rushmore. Don't forget that. I mean, if that doesn't make you chuckle, of course, the rest of the clowns on there are just about as bad.
1: Anyhow. Look, Jeff, I'm a little bit more optimistic than you, and I see positive sides. America is strong. They got rid of Putin out of the Middle East. They're building bases in Israel. So the U.S. is literally taking over Israel. Bringing those Israeli military contractors back in their factories to the U.S. was a good move. Now they'll be under supervision of the CIA counterintelligence, FBI counterintelligence. They have proprietary knowledge that they can't just leave over there. Mm-hmm. So I have a different view to a lot of people. The trouble is, just when you want to praise and say, okay, the clown and his administration are doing good things, he'll walk out and do 10 ridiculous things. And it's like, oh, how can I keep up with this? You know, you're doing meme coins. Drug dealers do meme coins. You get a gift from Qatar, and you spend $200 million of taxpayers' money decking it out, and then you're going to put it in the presidential library. That plane's worth $800 million. You're not putting it in the library. You're going to put it in a trust in the library, say, oh, it's the trust of the Trump library, but I'm going to fly around in it all day. I mean, is there any links that criminal scum, lowbrow family will not sink, including Don Jr.? And I mean, Don Jr., for crying out loud, is on the board of Tucker Carlson Network while Tucker Carlson attacks Trump. So please,
0: well, how interesting, friends. I didn't know that. Very interesting.
1: Well, yeah, Rebecca Mercer, Cambridge Analytica. That's SCL Group, started by Nigel Oakes. You know, Nigel Oakes is friends with Lord Farmer on the House of Lords.
0: Same.
1: And Nigel Oakes is doing contracts work for the British Ministry of Defense and NATO. Mm-hmm. That's who's funding Tucker Carlson. But you try, oh, no, he's going after the... No, he's not.
0: Is he going to run?
1: It's equivalent to boo the Jews.
0: Is Tucker going to run?
1: So, but he's not. No, he's just not that material, but you would think so. You would think so, but no, someone described him as... I said, what's the background? And they said, there's nothing, Brendan. He's boring. He's a dog looking for a master. He's Dick Cheney. He's like Dick Cheney.
0: Interesting.
1: A dog looking for a master, and I thought, yep, that's Tucker Carlson. But no, no secrets. I mean, Candace Owens is a well-known bisexual, weirdo, crass opportunist, half-bred psychopath, lunatic, and people don't get it. But she gets up and she quotes Professor Tony Martin, but doesn't tell me anything else, who showed clearly Jews are running the slave trade. She quotes the Talmud for 3 seconds, but never elaborates. She doesn't get on Reverend Ted Pike. She doesn't get on experts in their field. She doesn't get on Michael Hoffman, a revisionist history. She doesn't explain anything. She just does a little dog whistle and then moves right along. And she's nothing to say on 9/11.
0: No, I think you're right. And I don't really patronize her show at all. But you mentioned Reverend Ted Pike. The late Ted Pike was a very good friend of mine. He was a very good friend of mine. I had him on the program for
1: when did he die?
0: Several years ago, I believe.
1: I know his wife, Lynn, died back in 2015.
0: No, I know that whole story. I had Ted on, I'd say, dozens and dozens of times over the years.
1: Yeah, I know you did, yeah. And I watched your interviews with him.
0: He was a very good man. Very honest man.
1: And look what they did to him, Jeff.
0: Yeah.
1: Look what they did to him.
0: I know. Well, I won't tell you what they did to me, but I'm not. I'm still here, so I'm not that far behind in that regard. They have no mercy, these people. They mercy to them doesn't exist. Look what they do in Palestine. Look what they do in Gaza, to be more specific. It just goes on and on. Okay, so the latest poll, if you can believe any polls here, which I don't, has AOC leading the Democrat communists for the next presidential run.
1: It's just so fake. She's not running. It's, that's to make sure J.D. Vance, the office plant, gets in. No other reason.
0: Well, it's going to be a Palantir presidency. That's what they want, is it not?
1: Oh, yeah, and Paul Singer, and they all hate Trump, Paul Singer. It's just a whole big bunch of the old Wall Street clowns. They never go to jail, so they prop up a bunch of half-wits and that idiot. I mean, she's embarrassing, AOC, and they say that's the enemy. That's just the distraction, like the transgender issues. They pump them up, they dig them out from under a bridge, so usually heroin addicts, and then they write them a bestseller and prop them up as geniuses. And the next minute, there's some weird and wacky pop culture moving around, which we all have to fight. But none of us go after the bankers. None of us go after the Wall Street rip-off drug money launderers. They never go to jail. They pay themselves bonuses.
0: No, there's no accountability. Not in these times, not in this age, no. Do you know the story about AOC? She actually answered a cattle call. I think they had over 100 people, and she won.
1: Sure, she auditioned. She auditioned.
0: She did. Thank you. And there was a video by the guy who ran the audition, which is nowhere to be found now, and I happened to see it. He explained the whole thing. He said it was a set. She came. They liked her. That's how she got in, and you're right. She auditioned her way in. There you go. Showbiz. Not politics. Showbiz. That's what it is. And then
1: absolutely.
0: You go back
1: she
0: to...
1: She thrusts her ample bosom out and a big smile, and I thought, oh, yeah, we can use you. You'll do.
0: No, it's interesting you'd say that. She does spend a lot of time dressing, I think, conservatively, but she's got a physique that she could exploit, and I suggest that you're 100% right in the audition. That's exactly what happened. Interesting. Very few people.
1: But she's got some charisma. I mean, she's as dumb as ditchwater, but she does have charisma. And I believe she's actually a sincere halfwit. But I'd like to know more about her boyfriend, who apparently she split from. I'd like to hear more about him, because I can't find a damn thing about him. And they've just split, apparently.
0: He knows not to talk, or he's probably dead meat. I don't think we're going to get anything out of him. He knows it all. So, yeah. Yeah, it's like he can't not know it all about her. It's just like Donald Trump being ostensibly, allegedly, purportedly, Epstein's best friend, not in quotes, best friend for about 10 years. You cannot be that close to someone, friendship or otherwise, and not know everything about them, basically. So there's another angle here. And by the way, as you probably also... Pardon me?
1: I will slightly defend Trump. Remember, I'm about facts, so I will do. I think he's vile. The stuff he says about his daughter is positively weird. If your best friend spoke about his daughter like that, you would reporting to the police. So there's something wrong with Donald Trump.
0: No,
1: we all know
0: that.
1: No,
0: it's very creepy, very creepy.
1: I can tell you a story given to me by Robert Murrow, who wrote the book, The Clinton's War on Women, told to him by Roger Stone, who didn't co-write the book. He just put his name on it. And he said in 2016, when I was pushing Roger Reeves' book, he was the transporter for the Medellin cartel. He knew Barry Seal. He employed Barry Seal. He was Barry Seal's boss. I met him in jail, would you believe, in Perth, Western Australia.
0: Yeah.
1: One ton of cocaine. I got his book published, did the cover, and put it out there and wrote the intro. And lo and behold, I'm talking to Robert Murrow about trying to push his book before the election, saying, look, he was there when Barry said lunch with the Gov. He says, we don't land on those on the highway, and then you've got to scrub all the tire marks off. Let's land at Mina. We pay $50,000 a pop, and I'm in with the governor. I have lunch with the gov, and we get our fuel tanks altered. Let's go. And Roger said, well, I can do it for free. And then Barry said, no, we're going to go there. And that's you've never heard of Roger Reeves, most people, though he's been all over the net. Well, lo and behold, Robert Murrow told me that this is before any. I knew nothing about this. That in actual fact, it was in 2004, Donald Trump who reported Epstein, because he went to Epstein's house, as told to Robert Murrow by Roger Stone, and he saw 9 and 8 year old girls, young girls, playing in the pool. And Trump thought, oh, he must have let the neighbor's kids in the pool. I thought, oh, well, that's nice of Jeff. And I could see this. Apparently, he was in there 5 minutes and he ran out, called Roger, and they both went to the FBI. And that was the first time Trump reported. I believe that. But even so, he's so weird. He's always getting Slovenian, Czechoslovakian, GRU, Eastern Bloc wives arranged for him by, you know, Leon Black and Epstein. I mean, there's just so much. Where do we stop? Can we please just... But who to put
0: isn't
1: in
0: that,
1: jail
0: isn't that ultimately,
1: to absolute reek?
0: Isn't that ultimately... essentially misdirection for us, just to keep us from focusing on the reality of everything. We're not allowed to get close to the reality of what's being done to us, which is not good at all. And I don't have much hope for the American people in the future. I wish I did. How can they possibly better themselves with an education system like this, an alleged education system, when they're addicted to their smartphones for 7.5 hours a day? I call it terminal screen addiction, the real TSA. I just don't see it. I've never seen in history any people, I'll tell you there is an exception, any people brought back from ruin except for one group, and those were the Germans in the 1930s. When the government realized under Adolf Hitler that the people were the number one resource of the country and began to invest in the people. And by 1936-37, the German people were the happiest people, arguably. Well, they had mental scars from World War I, etc., the Versailles scars, but they were treated with utter respect. Vacations, all of the rest of it. When you invest in the people, apparently the rewards are... That's the only time I've ever seen it in history. Maybe there were other examples. But
1: one condition, though, Jeff. Unremitting obedience. And that's the problem. And I can
0: I'm
1: argue,
0: not sure they had to
1: I
0: demand
1: believe
0: it.
1: There was some,
0: I don't think they had to demand
1: they
0: it.
1: They did. I don't think,
0: I think
1: it was
0: the people,
1: all right. Don't get me
0: they
1: wrong.
0: Knew,
1: I understand they
0: knew,
1: where you're coming from.
0: I think they knew where the only respect they were ever going to get at that level was coming from. And I think they went there, essentially, voluntarily. Not, they weren't only, 10% in the military were even members of the party? Anyway, that's another discussion. But thank you for sharing that. That's how I see it. These people here in this country are being beaten down. We're about to enter not a recession, a depression. And I think you see it coming. These Americans are going to have it tougher than they've ever seen. Please do.
1: I have to push back. There's not going to be a depression. I've got to push back. There's not going to be a depression. The U.S. dollar is not collapsing. The Strait of Hormuz is about U.S. control, and the U.S. controls it. There's not been no ships touched. It's all garbage. The U.S. runs that strait. Nothing moves without U.S. permission. Don't believe a word of it. It's about going after India and China and their oil and energy trade. Now Xi's visiting America. They're putting pressure on the Chinese because the Chinese do have some power, and also the EU. That's why they're doing the pipeline. They'll be able to control the EU via the pipeline, which goes up through Haifa and Syria, and via the new Belt and Road, which is the IMEC, the India, Middle East, European Corridor. And two, now they put pressure on Xi Jinping and say, buddy, we're sitting on the Straits. We will control the oil and the energy, because the trouble with China is the integrated supply chain is so powerful in China. Nuts, bolts, nails, let alone the high-tech stuff, is still made in China. And that's why Xi Jinping has some power. That's why the City of London and Starmer and good old Carney, the bantam rooster London banker, is they're all pressuring and fighting, hoping that Trump will bend. And he's not going to bend. I'm telling you, there will be no depression. The AI bubble is not bursting. They've increased silicon wafer production by another five times.
0: I know that.
1: This is
0: the AI bubble is not going to burst.
1: Yeah, and look, it's worrying. I'm not saying it's all roses, but there is not going to be a collapse. Watch. The U.S. controls all the straits, all the choke points, all the cyber, the National Reconnaissance Office. Nothing moves. They're in everyone's critical infrastructure. The point is, they've had to do a deal with the Whore of Babylon because they've just got too much dirt on them, and that's a problem. And I'm not telling you it's all wonderful, but in terms of America being strong, this is the foundation, and they are doing that. America is more strong than you can believe. Don't believe it? Wait and watch. I've tripled down on this for 2 years. There will be no depression, no one's starving, everything's under control. This is the great game, and it's incredible what's been done. The trouble is, once the foundation is set, man, there's a lot of things that have to be addressed, not least of Trump's corruption,
0: Marco
1: Rubio's
0: years and
1: crew.
0: Years of addressing. It's bad.
1: Yeah, the AI stuff, the robots, the drones, the battle management systems that can be turned on a counterinsurgency on the people. But I just believe that as long as human beings are involved in the power chain, they love their children too, Jeff, and that's what gives me hope. But I'm not denying things are tough. I'm not denying that. I'm not. And I have bad days too.
0: Yeah, I go back to Peter Thiel when he was in that recent interview. And the interviewer asked him, do you think the human species should survive? And he couldn't answer. He didn't answer. It was a long, long pause. And finally the guy asked him, I think the third time, he says, do you or do you not believe the human species should survive? He said, yes. So Palantir, people don't understand the power there. You're right. J.D. Vance is a puppet. You think he'll go in the next time then? They'll install him?
1: Probably get in, but the trouble with him is something more sinister than Palantir. And look, that just fronts. Peter Thiel's a half-wit. He's not as clever as people think. It's like, Apple, they were in their mummy and daddy's garage. That's all a lie. These people are chosen as actors like good old AOC.
0: They are.
1: Jason Society hands them the technology. Xerox had all the technology for the mouse and the graphical user interface. Mm-hmm. They forced it and gave it to Apple. Then Bill Gates stole it off him. It's all a lie. They're all geniuses. Mike Hell, Anadrul, Lucky Palmer. He's just a half-witted actor. It's DARPA, Jason Society, the Lodgers. And all the patents go back to the City of London when you look hard enough. All the patents.
0: All the patents do. That's funny. Yeah, that's funny. All right. We're out of time. Brendan, thank you for sharing your extremely vivid impressions of reality around here. It's always good to talk with you. Thank you. You keep
1: and you,
0: at it.
1: Jeff, you're a legend. You're a living legend. And I say to people, you don't understand how long that guy's been around. You just don't get it. And they don't understand that you are the only person, Jeff. You jumped her. I mentioned Mary Silver's name, what she was doing. You were worried for her safety and said, I want her on. Let's just get her on. And I thought, how easy was that? How easy was that? You're the only one, Jeff, and you won't be forgotten.
0: Thank you, my friend. You be safe now down there. Okay. Take care.
1: I'll watch out for the cheesecake. Thanks, Jeff. God bless you. Okay. Bye-bye.
0: All right. Brendan O'Connell and you got to love one of a kind, and he is one of a kind. We will be back with more in just a few minutes. Hang on.
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0: If you've been listening to this program for any length of time, you'll know that Fukushima, the greatest calamity in history, has now, as I've been warning since 3/11, killed off virtually the whole North Pacific Ocean and especially up and down the entire West Coast. The radiation is migrating inland and is moving across the entire country. There's only one proven defender to radiation exposure, the brilliant Chernobyl-proven discovery of Dr. Michael Kiriak, which combines the four most potent and powerful algaes on the planet, imported to the U.S. and known as Bio's Superfood. I've taken Bio's Superfood every day for several years now and want you to do the same for your sake and the health and safety of your family and loved ones. 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

0: Okay, here we go, rolling into hour three on Monday. Welcome back. Hello, Gary Holland in Las Vegas. It was 100 degrees here. I am sick and tired of the heat. I know you aren't. And without people like you, there would be no one living in Las Vegas. Welcome back.
1: How's it going this evening, Jeff? Besides being 100 degrees up in Oregon.
0: We started getting hot in June this year. It's been too much.
1: We started having 90 degree days in February this year. February and March. It was actually cooler in the beginning and middle to the end of April than it was in March and end of February. It's kind of a weird. Then we rebounded in May. Then we cooled down a little bit. In June wasn't too bad, but towards July was really horrible here. But it happens every year. It is what it is.
0: Yes, it does. All right. So what's on your menu tonight? Or as the old commercial used to go about credit cards, what's in your wallet tonight?
1: I sent you a few stories about this lady named Lindsay Clancy. Now, usually these type of stories are sensationalist type stories.
0: Lindsay Clancy. Yeah. That's the lady. That's the human being that killed her kids. We've had these stories before.
1: How she did it.
0: Yeah. Go ahead.
1: But this one's especially disturbing. So she's claiming that she had postpartum depression, which it does occur. I'm not saying it doesn't. But what she did was, when the morning she planned on killing her kids, murdering them and strangling them to death, she sent her husband away before she did it. So that shows intent. She planned this thing. I don't know her reason, but what she did, right. I'll explain how she killed her little children. She took exercise resistant bands and squeezed them around their necks so much it popped their throats.
0: Okay. That's enough.
1: So why am I bringing this story up? It's not about her. She should be in prison should be executed. Unfortunately, in Massachusetts, they'll probably give her a handshake, Section 8 house, and an apology letter.
0: Isn't that the truth? Isn't that the sad, sickening truth? Massachusetts, a communist stronghold if there ever was one. Yeah.
1: Oh, Massachusetts is the worst state to be ever created. And if I lived in Massachusetts, the only thing I would have to be able to do is cry.

0: only state in the United States that the district attorney has to prove that the person claiming insanity is not insane. Every other state in the United States, if you claim insanity, you have to prove you were insane. Not in Massachusetts. The district attorney has to prove you wrong.
1: Wow.
0: In Massachusetts.
1: Wow. Didn't know.
0: My problem with that, this whole case is the amount of these psychopathic women that are protesting, not only in front of the courthouse, but all over social media. Justice for Lindsey Clancy. They want her to be found not guilty. They said it was okay, and they can understand why she killed and murdered her three children.
1: Why?
0: Why? My point is
1: meds?
0: That,
1: oh, why? Insane. Medications? Why? What are they saying?
0: Oh, she was on a bunch of SSRIs. No. They're saying because it was okay. See, you have to understand where these people are coming from. They're saying it was okay for her to kill her children because she was depressed and that they understand it. This is what they're
1: saying. Who's arguing for the children's rights here? I don't hear anybody. Not yet. I don't think that's going to happen either.
0: And let's look at a little bit of why I want to bring this whole story up.
1: All right.
0: We have become a country of sickness. I'm going to tell anyone who, and I know I'm sure there's a few people in this audience that favors abortion. This is what abortion leads to. It leads to people then going from, it starts off with in the womb. Well, my body, my choice. Now it gets, now in Massachusetts, by the way, they signed in the governor with smiles, handshakes, laughs, and claps. She signed a abortion bill where they can abort a baby all the way up, even if it's halfway out of the birth canal. You can
1: Got
0: still
1: it.
0: Abort the baby.
1: Yeah, I've seen that. That's not human behavior at all.
0: No. It isn't. So when you have, why are we at this point where people are literally protesting and mad that they're going to be, that a woman will be found guilty of strangling her three children to death? If we are at this point in a country where you will favoritize, you will literally support a murderer who murders little children, there's nothing left to fight for this country for.
1: No, I'm afraid you're right. I see these stories every day, and I honestly am getting to the point that I'm appalled, and I don't know what to say. The culture is falling apart. It's how are you going to reconstruct something this far gone? You can't. This to justify
0: when
1: that in any way is insane. Well, I've said this many times. Go ahead. You're right.
0: When a society is not willing to protect its own children, its own next generations, there's no country left to save.
1: No.
0: This has everything to do with abortion. Look, here's my proclamation. I am a Christian. But I'm not a practicing Christian. This has nothing to do with religion with me when it comes to abortion. It is anti-scientific, it's anti-biological, it's anti-human, because what are you doing? You're killing your next generation. If you have no problem with killing your next generation, you're not a human being. I'm not even sorry about saying that. I'm not sorry about saying that. If you believe in abortion, I suggest euthanasia for yourself, maybe self-euthanasia, because I don't want to be around the person who wants to kill a baby. I don't know how anyone could want to be around people like this. Who protests in favor of a woman who murders her three children, be insane or not insane?
1: I can't
0: insane,
1: believe
0: either way.
1: I didn't know that there were that many people. A rallying point. These are all the communists, of course. So you have a right to kill your own offspring in their mind, apparently. No problem. No, this is not
0: that's
1: America.
0: That's what they are protesting.
1: To do with it.
0: Yes.
1: Yeah.
0: They are. Some are coming out outright saying that a woman who's depressed, who's overwhelmed, if she killed her children, it's okay because she had a right to maintain her mental state. And they're claiming that the children are more of a burden. I mean, when you have a school system, a government, and the citizenry who will sit there and support a woman who will murder her three children, what do we have left to save in this
1: Agreed.
0: Country?
1: No arguments. None. No.
0: How
1: it's
0: dare
1: not, there's not
0: somebody
1: much left.
0: Sit there and I can't believe, yes, you have freedom of speech. Have freedom of speech all you want. But I got to check your humanity. If you are protesting, saying a woman should be found not guilty who brutally murdered

0: three children. Where is the disconnect here? And if we're at this
1: look, you know what?
0: Like
1: here,
0: said, there's
1: Gary,
0: no
1: just as
0: this country.
1: As a parallel, it's not just here. If you've been watching, and I know most of you have, what's going on in Europe, the courts over there are constantly releasing, with a slap on the wrist, murderers, rapists, thugs, people who go out and look for women to molest, sexually assault. It goes on and on in Europe. Same thing is coming here. Europe first. We're probably going to be second. There are an awful lot of Obama-type judges in the courts here. They're communists. They don't care. And I look at this case. Wow. I don't even know where to start. What do you think she's going to end up getting? 5 years? 10? Maybe?
0: In Massachusetts? I would be surprised if she gets anything. Wow. I guarantee, look, I forgot the lady's name in Texas who went and dragged her children and drowned them in the
1: Yeah, I covered that story.
0: I disagreed with that even at the time. She should have been in prison. She should never have been let out. But they, you know, I think this time, I think they've let that woman out of the mental home. I think she's back in public. I think they released her. And I don't remember the lady's name, but I think they released her from mental health, from the mental health, the mental institution in Texas. By this point, I think they have. They said she was well and she could be released. See, here's the point. The woman is never going to be punished for anything. This Clancy woman. If they find her by guilty by reason of insanity, she will spend maybe 5 years in a nice, plush mental health facility. Because I understand the mental health, the prison and mental health facilities in Texas too, that they're very well, I guess, maintained. So she'll live in a nice, comfy two-person hospital.
1: Okay, she's not out. She's not out. Andrea Yates, not out
0: Andrea
1: of mental
0: Yates,
1: care.
0: Here we go.
1: Remains confined in a Texas psych hospital. All right, she lives in the Kerrville State Hospital, a state mental health facility. She's eligible legally for an annual review to request release, but her legal team continuously waives these hearings. All right, it's a little bit of good news. So she's not
0: even
1: trying.
0: Well, there is a little bit of good news. And then she finally figured out that she's guilty and she belongs where she stays the rest of her life. She shouldn't never be let out of that place.
1: Never. No. And meantime, all the evidence.
0: And now you have this new woman doing this.
1: Well, think about this, too. All the evidence now supports the assumption that Jeffrey Epstein and Ms. Ghislaine Maxwell is out. They're both out.
0: Yeah.
1: Both of them. So, big surprise, huh? No. The Mossad doesn't... let me rephrase it. The Mossad takes care of its own. Okay? There you go.
0: And so, again, we are at a point in this society. Well, for instance, I watched a black guy. Now, do you remember the case of that Carmelo Anthony kid, the black kid who stabbed that...
1: Yeah, I sure do.
0: Metcalf kid, right in the heart, killed him instantly, brutally murdered him right in front of everybody. Come to find out, the kid had a psychopathic past. He had this obsession with killing people at knives and then licking the blood off the knives. That's what he claimed he wanted to do. That's the Carmelo Anthony kid. So let's go back to what I'm trying to talk about here on this. There was a black guy on YouTube.
1: Gary, do me a favor. Hold on.
0: Yep.
1: We want to hear every word. Slow down about 20%.
0: Okay.
1: It'll be easier for people to follow. Go ahead. Thanks.
0: There was a YouTube short out the other day, and I watched this black guy who said, Carmelo Anthony did the right thing by killing the white racist. And this is what this black guy said. He said now his white family is relieved that he's dead because he won't cause them any more problems. That is where we're at in society. If the person looks like you, they can go on a murder spree. But as long as they look like you, you'll always assume they're not guilty, or don't even care if they're guilty. You just want them not guilty anyway. And by the way, the first time an anti-white jury got somebody off just for the fact that the murder victims were both white was O.J. Simpson. That black jury in L.A. Did not convict him because he was black, period. They didn't care that he murdered his wife. They didn't care that he killed Ron Goldman. All they cared about that he was black and they looked like them.
1: That was one of the most outrageous trials ever in the history of this country. A farce, if there ever was one.
0: That was the beginning of it, That was the beginning of this black jury never convict a black person movement.
1: Ah, you're right.
0: And then they're the first people to sit there and whine and cry that they have so many so much crime in their communities. Well, you have so much crime in your communities because you love it. Don't complain about something that you're voting for that same action to happen to you.
1: You know, there are a lot of...
0: You vote for the same people, and you vote for it, and you love it.
1: I read a story about blacks, inner-city blacks, who are where the crime rate is through the roof. And the story was very well written, and it made quite clear the simple fact that they love to brag about their crimes. They love it. Not all of them, most of them. I gotta always say that. But they do. It's part of their social, cultural ethos, bragging about their criminal behaviors, what they got away with, etc. I mean, it's sickening. So your point is, again, correct.
0: Yep. And that's my point. And see, these people, they thrive and they celebrate bad behavior. They celebrate the low, the race to the bottom in that community. And when and the first one who makes it to the bottom is the one that gets cheered on. And so these are the type of people. And so when you, again, so you would understand, well, why would they not convict O.J. Simpson? Because he looked like them. That's why 90% of all, if you're a black person and you have a Democrat in front of your name, you could be the most idiotic person in the world, obviously, because you see some of these congressmen, especially like that Hank, I forgot his last name, who said
1: the guy that said Guam
0: could be upside down, would be capsized.
1: Yeah,
0: if too many people
1: go to one side of the island will flip. Hank, gosh darn it, Florida. I think it was Florida, Georgia, anyway, one or the other. Name was Hank.
0: Yep, I think he's out of Georgia.
1: What a classic. What a classic.
0: Yeah. And then you have that Jasmine Crockett. You have what's that, Aaliyah, the lady, the bald woman that shaves her head in Massachusetts. All them people, by the way, and then any other of these black radical communists that you see in Congress, they're all voted in because the people look like them. It's not that they do anything for anybody. It's just the fact is that black people only will vote for people that look like them, for the most part, not all, but 90% do. So the 10%, okay, thank you for not voting for someone that looks like you, but the 90%, that's a problem, because that means you have a consensus. Once you reach over a certain percentage of a population group, that means you've reached consensus. And what does that mean? Well, they've all agreed that if they look like them, they'll vote for them, and if they don't look like them, they won't vote for them. It's tribalism. That's why if you go into the Spanish communities, it's all Hispanics voting for Hispanics. Well, they look like me. It's not that it'll do anything for them because they won't. As long as they look like them, that's all that counts. And so now we're voting people who look like us. No, I don't do that. I don't vote because it's a waste of time. But in these more African-American communities, you see everyone they vote for. They all look like them, and every one of them end up with some type of corruption charge against them most of the time.
1: Yeah.
0: I mean, look at the what's that lady's name who was involved in the banking scandal with her husband in L.A., Maxine Waters.
1: Slapsy Maxie. Yeah.
0: And by the way, her husband, when she was ripping the bank off and closing the bank down, doing whatever, by the way, let me explain what happened with that.
1: Uh-huh.
0: Most of the people that they messed up with, that they screwed over when that bank was in the black community. See, this is will put you the mentality
1: it took their own
0: of your
1: to
0: average
1: the cleaners.
0: That 90%. Well, that 90% that vote for who they look like them will don't care even if they themselves have been ripped off by that person. They'll still vote for them. How are you supposed to take anyone's intelligence serious who will vote for somebody because they look like them and B, and also been ripped off by them, and they still vote for them? Again, how does a society survive something like that when you have people just voting because they look like each other? And what happens?
1: You don't,
0: they don't do anything
1: Gary,
0: for these communities.
1: Simply, the culture is, It's fragmenting more each day. It's never going to coalesce again. It's not going to happen. First of all, they won't let it happen. And secondly, it's the plan. This has been planned for a long time. And I hate to sound negative. I don't like to sound doom-oriented. But I was told 8 years ago what was coming, and everything I was told is coming to pass. And I'm

0: when all these things started happening, mobs, they get on these websites, and it's, let's all meet up. And then, of course, the common rage mobs, you know, when they do these public struggle sessions, you end up with a at least 800 people in front of a courthouse saying, release the woman from release the mother. She should have been able to murder her kids and let her free. I mean, that's what they're saying. Yeah. And when you're at that point in society where you don't care about your children, where you have endless pedophilia, where you have public schools where 90% of the teachers are pedophiles, when no one does anything about it, the parents don't say nothing about it. I mean, you had the biggest mouths in the world when it came to the Catholic Church. You have the biggest mouths in the world when it comes to Jeffrey Epstein, but you don't hear a peep when they send their own kids to a pedophile mill. Then it's no problem. Why are public schools getting a pass for all these pedophiles? Why?
1: No, they're letting them in. I think they're giving them bonuses sometimes to come on in.
0: Well, why are the staffing the schools? Nothing about it.
1: The parents don't know half the time. They trust, they're stupid, or they don't really get involved with their child's education. No competent parent, with a few exceptions here and there, should ever allow their children to go to public school. Should be home taught with another group or several parents who understand the real meaning of education. It's not to be found in the public schools, especially in a Democrat state or community.
0: In during the time when that Catholic pedophilia scandal blew up, they had a massive reduction in attendance at the Catholic Church. They had a massive drop in attendance due to that. A lot of people were afraid to bring their children and everything else. Okay. And same people are willing to send their kids to public school after three of the teachers in one school have been not only accused, have been arrested and convicted of pedophilia. And they still send their kids there, no problem.
1: Wow, yeah. No, so a lot of parents are busy working.
0: Why would you send your kids to the Catholic Church, but you
1: want to have
0: send your kids to public school?
1: Their lives. If they have life goals, a lot of these parents. And that's primarily them being number one. They don't understand the blessing and privilege of being a parent. Many of them don't. A lot of them do. Many of them don't. That's a problem.
0: Well, they send them off to school. In Las Vegas. And yeah. I don't know when you lived here, Jeff, if you remember this, but I'm sure they even said it back then, but definitely they say it now. The Clark County School District was what they actually called, they call it casino daycare. That's all they call it.
1: No, I don't remember.
0: Everybody
1: that.
0: In town here says, you send your kids to casino daycare. That's what they call the Clark County School District here, because it is.
1: Yeah.
0: Well, it shouldn't be called casino daycare. It should be called pedophilia dating scene or pedophilia dating club. Because I don't know what else you would call it. I call it sickness and deranged, and should be outlawed. Actually, my opinion is public schools should be shut down. I don't think they should be. I think parents should be given vouchers, and it should be all privatized. Because the public schools are an outdated, useless, worthless, ineffective,
1: staffed by people
0: system.
1: Who are not, for the most part, any longer interested in really being educators, leaders, role models. They're in there for other agenda items, and they are not good. So parents,
0: communist
1: you've got to be careful.
0: That's what they're in for communist indoctrination. That's what children. There is books in most of the public schools now that are showing children now that is pro communist messaging in these books. So you have these little children going in there with their minds open minded children being taught communism's great, pedophilia is okay, and if you're being touched by an adult, don't worry about it. It's fun.
1: Oh yes.
0: And here's a book.
1: Yes.
0: And here's a book. Here's books in these. This is a middle school books where they're describing homosexual sex, homosexual rape, heterosexual rape.
1: Come on. Are you serious? In middle school, this isn't a textbook. Where is this?
0: If you go, there's been so many of these parent meetings where these parents go up to these public forums at these parents, public school board meetings, and they're reading out of these textbooks that are being in these library books that are in the library at the school, and they're talking about, you know, the most. Look, you only stuff you find that is in pornographic movies or magazines or in pornographic websites. You know, and they're trying to cover, and this is in the LGBTQI section of the library. They have their own section for them, apparently.
1: In a middle school library, they have a section for this?
0: Yes, even in elementary schools in some states, they're doing it too. They're even down to the kindergarten level. They're trying to brainwash these children. Look, yeah. here's my prediction. If this country literally doesn't go, down in flames through either mass death from COVID, lethal injections, let's just say in 5-10 years from now, we still have half the population or whatever.
1: Sure.
0: Within 10 years, pedophilia will become legal, and I'm going to explain why. Because let me tell you what's going on with the Gen Z, Gen Y, Gen Alpha, and this, Gen that. All these new generations are coming up through the public communist system, which is also known as public schools, and the communist school system, by the time they hit high school, they all have the attitude that it's okay to be sleeping with older men because they can make money from them. They want sugar daddies. I've heard this from children who are currently going to high school who told me this story about some of these girls in these schools bragging, not disturbed, not crying, not shaken, not emotionally destroyed
1: their lives are finished. They're not going to they can't go back. You can't rewind that. They're done.
0: No. But they have
1: the magic of childhood is gone.
0: Okay.
1: Gone.
0: So why is this? Because you have these generations that are being, communists figured, well, we just can't outright legalize pedophilia when people are so much against it. So how do we reach the goal of what they want? That is their ultimate goal. Well, what is that? How do they reach that? Well, they just go, what did Stalin said? Give me one generation and I'll turn your country communist.
1: Right.
0: Two generations. Four generations at this point. Millennials,
1: two for sure.
0: Gen Z.
1: Two for sure.
0: Gen Z, millennials, Gen A, Gen Y, whatever they're calling the other ones, the other two generations that are coming up.
1: Gen Alpha is the next one.
0: Gen Alpha, okay. And so you have these people going to public school saying, if an adult male wants to sleep with you, it's okay, because if you feel like you're an adult trapped in a children's body, it's okay. You have more than enough maturity to be able to have a reasonable relationship with an adult. Why do you think they're saying minor
1: They're building their own product supply is what they're doing. Go ahead.
0: But what do they do? Here's the biggest thing they're doing, Jeff. They are building the next generation of voters to vote to legalize pedophilia. If you're a generation coming out of public schools,
1: and rigging the elections, fixing the vote, it won't take much. Go ahead.
0: 90% of all underage children in the United States go to a public school. So now, again, we've reached a consensus again. There's that word, consensus. I think it's over 90% are go to public schools. And so you have 90% of the next generation's population in this country that believe communism is great and that pedophilia is okay as long as you can make money and you feel good about it. And so in the future, when you have pedophiles attacking children, if the parents have been going through a school system who have been brainwashed and have been educated into the fact that pedophilia is not a crime, that they're just minor attracted people, then the crime and the criminal laws in the future will be sent away. Because that's all they need. They need a majority to agree with them. And how do they do that? Well, they figured it out. They took the next. Look at Gen Z and Gen Alpha, especially Gen Z now, because Gen Z is coming of age. They're all communists and love socialism. Look at the DSA people. Either they're old school hippies that are ready, one foot in the grave already, right? There's a lot of them in the DSA, which is the Democrat Communist Party, which is basically the Communist Party USA now. And Communist Party USA is made up of Gen Z and old hippies that, can't give up the communist dream of theirs, right? And then you do have a few middle-aged people and stuff, but the majority of them are white, either older hippie types or Gen Z, Gen Alpha. And why are so many Gen Z that are so enthusiastic about communism? Because they've been taught that it's okay, that it's a benign, the form of communism that they're going to do is going to be a democracy. That's what they keep saying. And then they said, you know, we're not communists. All we want is just free medical for people. They sound so folksy and so nice and everything else. What they
1: well,
0: are,
1: they sound,
0: are just...
1: They sound stupid is what they sound like, yeah. Of course. But that's what they believe in. That's their trade in conversational commerce. That's it. We just want free this and free that to take care of our people. It's not it, friends. There's a lot more going on. This is a big agenda item. Very evil.
0: Oh, sure.
1: Multifaceted, straight from hell's kitchen.
0: Because you see so many signs in the group saying, if you're right-wing, you don't deserve the First Amendment. I don't know how many signs I've read in these protests where they're protesting this and that. And, of course, oh, fascist this, fascist that. It's all about fascism when it's really about communism. And it's what it's all about. Because gotcha. I don't believe that even half the Republicans in the Republican Party are freedom-loving people. I think they're Trotskyite Republicans. And what I mean by that, they're Trotskyite communists. Three-quarters of, look, every someone so-called neocon, we're all Trotskyite communists. They're all neocon, they're all Zionists, they're all killers and mass murdering enthusiasts and cold-blooded idiots that like, sympathy to them is like, I will save one person's life after I killed 20 million, right? They think that's a kind act of them if they were to spare one life. That's the type of people you're dealing with in the Republican Party. Most of the Republican Party are Trotskyite communists. I believe that for a fact. I know that. I will put my reputation on that. Easy to get out proved one way. The king of neocons, Bill Kristol, his father, Irving Kristol, was a Trotskyite. He was his buddy. Kristol was Leon Trotsky's buddy. They're buddies. And then what did Bill Kristol do? Now, he joined the Democrat Communist Party. Because he was always a communist. Right. Communist from the day one. Communist from the day he was born.
1: What do you see, what do you hear about in Clark County? Now, you mentioned you've talked to some high school kids over time, or you've heard from some. What do you hear? How widespread is this? Is it completely common now, or is it once in a while? Are these kids showing up with thousands of dollars in their wallets all of a sudden?
0: I think it's way more common than they're letting on. Because I look, just in the small sphere that I heard, that there was in this class, there was two girls talking about this in one class in one school. If you do a statistical analysis of that, and say there was like, I don't know how many children, and maybe like 30 children in a class. So if you do the math, what, 2 out of 30 in just that one class? Two different girls with what they called sugar daddies, right? Guys that were in their 50s, probably 40s, 50s, because one of them may have even said that one of them was quite old.
1: Well, three in a class of 30 is
0: 10%. They were getting paid.
1: Yeah.
0: And get paid and wear a brand new $200 pair of basketball shoes.
1: Well, they probably get. Or a brand new, I wouldn't be surprised if they got a new car, too. I mean, if that's the way this is.
0: Do.
1: If the commerce is, as you're suggesting, they'll hold out for a car. And if the guy's rich enough, sure. Whatever.
0: Anyhow, there was one female teacher. How horrible. By the way,
1: just horrible.
0: One trend I've been noticing, too, Jeff.
1: Yeah.
0: Is the amount of female teachers that are being arrested for attacking children. Matter of fact, there's so many women at this point. There's more. I've been seeing a trend in the last 2 years where there's actually more female teachers who have been arrested for sexual assault on students than male teachers. Again, motherly love, mothers of natural instinct to take care of children. If we are at a point in this country where women are sexually assaulting children in school, you got a problem. Because if they are doing that, again, that means their motherly instinct, their natural instinct to care for the young and the infant and the children, that's gone. And if we have women, more women in this country, eventually becoming a majority who are anti-children, who outright harm children, who will cheer for a mother that kills their children, that will sit there and sympathize with teachers who get arrested for pedophilia.
1: Yeah. Aside from the slaughter of children, I think you have a point. I think this is all part and parcel of a mass birth control ethic that is being forced on the people.
0: Sure.
1: It runs the spectrum. We're talking about women who don't want to have children for reasons that are socially cool and whatever, all the way to the other issue, which is the COVID-19 shot, which sterilizes women and men, and then shedding on top of that, which can lead to the same sterilization issues. So the birth control, you'll see story after story of the birth control falling. That's where it's going to go. It's going that way already. Lowest birth rate in reported history or whatever, not nationally, but globally. You're going to see that. They inoculated, what did they give, 5 billion of those shots? 5 billion?
0: Oh, yes.
1: And most of those people are sterile now? Or so troubled they might as well not even try.
0: They were giving out these vaccines, that lethal injection, for free.
1: Of course.
0: Again, I will lose this old analogy. The rat gets caught. He goes for the cheese and gets caught in the rat trap because he doesn't understand why the cheese was for free. That's why. The rat gets caught in a rat trap because he doesn't understand why the free cheese is free. So when you went to get your cheese, which is the lethal injection, and put into your arm, it was free for a reason. It wasn't free to help you. It was free. It was free for their population control agenda. You were the last person they were thinking of when you're, I will say this. In my own personal sphere, Jeff, the tally up to this point right now is 4 people all died that I know of heart attacks, massive heart attacks, and all 4 of them had the COVID lethal injection.
1: Well,
0: that's not
1: and how old were these people? 40s, 50s?
0: A friend of the family recently, he was 46 years old. He had a massive heart attack and died in his bed in his sleep.
1: There you go.
0: He had the lethal injection. And 3 others in one family, the father, the mother, and the daughter, all died of heart attacks. And now had the lethal injection. That's not a coincidence. When one family, literally the whole family got wiped out, the father, the mother, and the daughter, all of them had the COVID shot.
1: I'll tell you, if they hadn't been taken out by COVID heart damage, they would end up with terminal turbo cancer anyhow. That's where that's all going. And there's so many other. I put up every day two or three stories a day of different new things that Thailand Medical is finding that are resultant from the COVID jabs. They're finding out so many things that are disruptive and destructive to some of the most minute body systems you can even imagine, but they're finding out endless amounts of damage to the human body. It's nonstop. I see them every day. I've got 2 or 3 new ones up there right now. Look on the website. You'll see them.
0: And to me, I don't know. If you look at, I like statistics. If I am knowing 4 people who all had the lethal injection, who have all died of massive heart attacks. Matter of fact, the family friend who was 46, he died of a widowmaker.
1: That's the worst kind. Yeah.
0: Yep. The daughter of the family I told you about who died, she was 31 years old and she had a massive heart attack, massive clotting in her
1: Sickening.
0: Heart. She had a massive heart attack from that, and the mother of hers had the same heart attack, a massive blood clotting causing heart attack.
1: All vaxxed.
0: The same exact way that the daughter did.
1: All vaxxed.
0: All had the COVID vaccine, the lethal injection.
1: There you go.
0: All 4 of them. And by the way, the one family friend, he only had the first initial 2 shots. So if anyone believes, I took the shot just one, and I'm going to be okay, you're not. If you weren't given the fake...
1: There were batches that were very mild compared to many of them. We don't know. You can trace. By the way, there are apparently online resources you can use to trace the batch. You have a right to find out the number of the shot and trace it to a batch. The batches are listed according to pathology. I've seen this written. I haven't looked it up personally. But you can find out if you had a bad batch shot or a reasonably bad batch. You know, how bad is bad? Anyway.
0: Yeah, the fact is, if you've had that lethal, any type of mRNA injected into you, it's over. It's like...
1: How about it's
0: you were
1: shorter
0: before you took it?
1: Your life is shorter. Your life has been shortened. How much? Yes. We don't know. But I wouldn't say it's always instantly
0: just all
1: over.
0: Depends
1: it's not.
0: On how, no. Because some people are healthy up to the point where all of a sudden they're just having a massive heart attack.
1: Got it.
0: By the way, these couple of the mother and the daughter had no. Were the mother was having clotting issues for on and off.
1: Amyloid clots.
0: And the daughter started
1: all over
0: clot,
1: the body.
0: Clotting issues.
1: Everywhere.
0: Yeah.
1: Everywhere.
0: They started having blood clots,
1: yeah.
0: And then they both ended up with massive heart attacks. Same with this guy who was 46. Skinny guy. He's a bike enthusiast, rode his bike a lot. So it wasn't like he had no exercise. He wasn't a big, huge, gorger of food, glutton, right? Skinny guy, got exercise, and had a widowmaker. And the doctor had said he had the clots in his system about 2 months ago. And he was supposed to have they were going to do something with his heart, and they were going to do some type of surgery, but he was never able to make it for that because he passed away. And this is just in my own life. And there's a few others from the, from the VA that I haven't seen anymore. I knew they took the shots, but I've never seen them again. So I can only assume that they passed away. I don't know what else to
1: I don't think you'd be wrong, and certainly a reasonable proportion of those people, that they're gone. I mean, they're not around to tell
0: you.
1: Here's
0: the thing, how they manipulate statistics.
1: Yeah.
0: Do you know in 2020, they're claiming during 2020 that there was the suicide rate in the United States dropped to the lowest ever. Flu rates dropped to almost unmeasurable amounts in 2020. Really what happened was they were labeling every injury, suicides, anything, died with COVID. Remember that? Remember that saying, he died with COVID? Guys, remember there were stories where guys were falling off, doing roof repair, falling off and dying from the fall, and they were considered COVID deaths. Everything was a COVID death. And just like the lethal injections, we don't really know which ones were placebos. I believe they mix in placebos, especially during the first phase, because they didn't want too many people dying at once. I really believe that was they had to kind of say, well, we want to kill a lot of people, but we don't want to kill so many people where everyone starts noticing, right? So they gave placebos to people. That's totally the reason why. They wouldn't do it because they felt like being nice to you. And by the way, what do they do in these medicine and medical trials or prescription trials or drug trials, vaccine trials? They have a placebo and then they have the actual lethal injection.
1: Mm-hmm.
0: This day, most people do not understand they were considered test patients. They were taking part in a test trial, and they still cannot figure that out. You tell people that to this day, a lot of people say, no, it wasn't. Well, yes, it was. When you sign a waiver at the beginning, I don't know if they're still signing this waiver, but during the time when it was considered a experimental vaccine, people were signing waivers saying, this is an experimental vaccine. We hold no responsibility. You're taking part in a test trial. That's really what they were saying on these waivers, and people signed off and took the lethal injection.
1: Yeah.
0: And then they were offered, hamburgers? Remember that? Remember de Blasio, that pig, the communist pig de Blasio? And he was on TV eating a burger. He says, if you want one of these delicious burgers, go get the lethal injection. So you'll sacrifice.
1: I couldn't
0: suicide
1: what
0: for
1: I was
0: a burger.
1: Saying, it's true. It's all true. Yep. It's
0: CVS
1: incredible.
0: Giving people $25 gift cards to CVS if you got the lethal injection. When they're literally giving you a song and dance, bribing you to take a poison, that should give you every warning you need to know ever. That's the biggest warning signs that you could get when they're offering you free things to take a lethal injection. That should have been everybody's warning sign. My warning sign is when the VA kept calling me up saying, it's my American patriotic duty to go kill myself with a lethal injection at their place. I'm sorry. By the way, what I just told you in the audience, I've told the VA that directly myself. So this isn't something I'm just telling the audience or you. I've told this to the VA. I said, I will not ever let you guys murder me. You're trying to murder me.
1: What was the reaction?
0: The VA has never called me about my health before that, ever. And the lethal injection shot.
1: What's the VA's ultimate agenda here? The ultimate agenda, in your view, is what? For the VA just to start brooming as many veterans out as they can. Just get rid of them.
0: Yeah, because I don't know. Look, the amount of veterans, I don't know what the percentage is, but I will tell you this. In my own estimate, just by the veterans that I know, 98% of veterans took the lethal injection. Because I'm one of the rare people that didn't take the lethal
1: 98?
0: Injection.
1: 98? Wow.
0: Sure. For sure, these guys will line up and stick their... These guys couldn't wait to roll their sleeves up and let them inject them. I didn't do that. Of course, I'm not insane. I learned my lesson when I went in the Marine Corps, and they did what they did to me and gave me experimental drugs at Parris Island, South Carolina, and in Kenya. Never again would I trust the U.S. government for anything when they tell me about vaccines. I don't go near them. I refuse to let them even... touch the stuff. Ever since that happened to me, when I was able to get out of the Marine Corps, I had never took a vaccine after I was discharged out of the Marine Corps. I had never took a vaccine again, and I never will. They're not giving you vaccines to keep you healthy. They're giving vaccines to poison you. The COVID lethal injection didn't prove it to you, nothing will.
1: Yeah. Aside from the negative side effects, I've never read anything that has compelled or convinced me to believe that most, maybe all, vaccines actually work as they're described to work. Because you've got too many negatives. Even if they worked, all the side effects, which can be fatal in many cases, is that worth dealing with? I don't think so.
0: Do you remember they still have it out. That evil HPV vaccine where children were literally going into comatose states and becoming vegetables because of that Gardasil?
1: Yeah, they're still right now laying in beds, dead or half dead, whatever. Yeah, I remember. HPV vax was one of the most evil. Nothing can compare to the COVID vax, but the HPV, that was a killer. That was awful. I know. I watched it all.
0: Yes.
1: Horrible. And the poor parents forced and afraid. And in California, for example, I don't know how many shots these kids are required to take. None of them are going to make them any healthier. In fact, the opposite is true. And I think most all of you know that. Show me the data where something actually works 100% as a vax with all the data to prove it. And no side effects. And I might listen to somebody, but other than that, I don't want to hear it. No vax.
0: I mean, and look, there's a direct link to autism. Look, if you look at the high increase, when a baby was born, when I was born, I think maybe at that time they were given maybe three to five vaccines. Obviously, I got them because I didn't have the choice. I didn't have the right at that time to be able to say, hey, don't give me that crap. I wasn't aware enough at that. Obviously, I was a newborn. But I think they gave – this was in the early 70s, so we're talking had to have been two to three maybe. I think the schedule right now is up to 60 in some places.
1: Got it.
0: There's a ton. They're giving them so many vaccines to these babies now, everything. I don't know what the schedule is right now for a newborn. I think the last number I heard was anywhere between 20 to 30. But some places they were talking about up to 60 different shots.
1: Unreal.
0: By the time they hit 1 year old. And then, most parents do nowadays, Similac, Infamil, GMO, soy, aspartame, ACE-K, name the chemical that's in there, fake synthetic vitamins that are DL vitamin E, which is basically, I'll tell everyone, DL vitamin E. DL vitamin E is basically the byproduct of motor oil.
1: Sure.
0: Synthetic vitamin E comes from a byproduct of motor oil. Whenever you get vitamin E, here's what you've got to do. Look at the back and make sure it says D- tocopherol acetate, right? Not DL. If you get the DL form.
1: D- tocopherol Acetate.
0: Tocopherol. Acetate,
1: okay.
0: Yes. That is natural vitamin E from either sourced from peanuts or whatever.
1: Okay.
0: But if you get the DL, that's sourced from motor oil.
1: Wow.
0: And they're willing to give that to you in children's formulas.
1: Look for D-tocopherol. T-O-C-O-P-H-E-R-O-L. D-tocopherol. Okay, Gary,
0: and
1: thank you. Time's
0: sure
1: up.
0: You get mixed tocopherols.
1: Mixed. Okay.
0: Mixed,
1: right.
0: Yes, because you get this. That's a gamma. That's the array, the different versions of vitamin E. You just don't want the one form. You want all forms of vitamin E. That's where you get the ultimate heart benefits. Vitamin E is not bad for your heart. Fake vitamin E, synthetic vitamin E, is not good for your heart. Good vitamin E is good for your heart because one of the best blood thinners you could take is vitamin E. You don't need big prescription chemical drugs. Take vitamin E.
1: Oh, I gotcha. It's all there. Nature provides. We just have to educate ourselves about it. Thank you, Gary. Take care, and I hope it cools off a little bit down there. It's 100 degrees today again here. Not fun.
0: Thank you, Jeff, and you have a great evening.
1: Okay. Thanks a lot. All right. Gary Holland in Las Vegas, and yeah. Pay attention to what you put in your body. You only have one go-around, at least that we know about. Back with you tomorrow night, Tuesday, off and running. Let's see what happens. Take care. Talk tomorrow. Keep it around. It doesn't age. You can pick it up in 3-4 months and learn. You can pick it up in a year and learn. It doesn't wear out. It's a true phenomenon. Go to trendsjournal.com. That's trendsjournal.com.
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1: He works.
2: This is Dr. Liberty. Those are the news, but the story behind the story. Hoping to convince you that reality is usually scoffed at and that illusion is usually king. But in the battle for the survival of Christian and Western civilization, it's going to be reality, not illusion or delusion, that'll determine what the future will bring. And I need to remind you the views expressed here are not necessarily those of the owners, management, staff, sponsors, or supporters of the station you're listening to. They happen to be my views, and for the next hour, they're going to be the views, once again, of Deborah Taveras, who certainly has the finest website and some of the best information you'll find on this whole scam, the so-called global warming scam. It's a whole lie, but it's being used to change and transform your life. And a lie told often enough is still a lie. They know what they're doing, but they control the media. As a result, they control the reality of what most people believe. Now, if you suddenly would like to call us and you have a specific question for Deborah, our number is 1-888-24-LIBERTY. 1-888-24-LIBERTY or 464-2295. But Deborah, you go ahead and pick up the story.
3: Yes, Dr. Stan, we're talking about the climate action plans and the hoax and the foundation that these plans are built upon. And that is, of course, the lies of global warming. What everyone must understand is that America has been hijacked. We have been hijacked by corporate agencies posing as a legitimate government, and it's not. And the longer they can keep this illusion going, the further we're going to spiral into the jaws of absolute destruction, and that's where we are. The climate action plans really are based around the fact that we can change the weather. And they really are based on the dark world of environmental and economic warfare. The climate action plans, or your requirement to reduce your greenhouse gas emissions, is not going to change the weather or prevent climate change. So what are these plans really? You need to look at your climate action plan in your city, type in your city, type in a greenhouse gas reduction program. Understand what you're looking at. These are corporations. This is the script, the cover for covert weather weapons and economic warfare programs. This is a silent weapons system. Now, why am I saying that? This is what it says in the climate action plan. And you can see these plans on stopthecrime.net on the climate action plan link. Now, here's what it says on page 9 of the San Diego Climate Action Plan. Here's what it says. The potential climate change and health effects. There's one column, and it says climate change effects. The other column talks about examples of human health risks with out-of-control weather events. So here's what it says. Climate change effects. Increases in extreme heat events. Increases in air pollution, floods, droughts, wildfires, storms, changes in weather patterns, higher food prices and food scarcity, sea level rise, storm surges, etc. As a result of out-of-control weather events, which all of us know is a deliberate large-scale manipulation of the Earth's climate intentionally. NASA's involved. There are many corporate agencies that are involved. They've been doing weather modification programs since the 30s. You can go to toxicsky.org. That's toxicsky.org. You can look at NASA's involvement, etc. The patents, all of the information to prove to yourself the weather is controlled.
2: And I think it's so important they can manipulate the weather. Deborah has all of the government documents that prove that, but the last thing they want is for the average individual to understand that we hear all the things about the drought and all these other things. They know how to manipulate our weather, and they're using that because they want to transform society. We'll be back here in just a moment at Radio Liberty.

0: Yes, Dr. Stan, we're told in these plans that require that we all reduce our greenhouse gas emissions, again, of the extreme weather events that will occur if we do not reduce our greenhouse gas emissions, again, sea level rise, storm surge, drought, flood, etc., and the corresponding health risks as a result of these increased weather events, they tell us, will include heat-related illnesses and deaths, worsening of chronic health conditions, increased respiratory illnesses and seasonal allergies, injury and death, waterborne illnesses, foodborne illnesses, displacement, stress-related disorders. Throughout these plans, I'm going to tell you, they talk about mental health impacts. I would urge everybody to watch the YouTube Psychiatry, an Industry of Death. This is all a hoax. This is what they're planning. They want all of us on psychotropic drugs. They want to identify us as being mentally ill. This is all part of the frequency and the fast food assaults upon us with poisons and the water supply with the fluorides and the other additives. This is ultimately for mind control. But these plans are telling us that there will be wastewater system impacts, mental health impacts repeatedly, poisoning of and contaminated shellfish and more. Now, they tell us under this page 9 in the San Diego Climate Action Plan that the graph provides an overview of the impacts of health change on human health. It's not meant to be an exhaustive list of health impacts due to climate change. So you can go to the Centers for Disease Control and Prevention and Climate Change and Public Health website and find more of the impacts from climate. Now, it's extremely important to understand all of these agencies, the CDC, the FCC, all of these agencies are listed on Dun & Bradstreet. They are corporations. They are doing business. They do not serve us. They are serving the corporate structure.
1: Well, that structure, that thought, we'll be back in just a moment with Deborah Tavares here at Radio Liberty. Well, this is Dr. Stan, our guest is Deborah Tavares, and if you haven't been to our website, or websites, you need to go there. This is the finest set of information you'll find on this whole climate hoax

0: biohazards that they are deploying. They use those terms, deployment. We don't. This is a deployment of frequencies on the global human family. This is absolutely a silent weapons assault. And we have actually, they have perpetrated a huge fraud on the global population.
1: And what you need, Martha, is to get local people involved, get them concerned. And you, what you need to do is talk to five different people every day about what

0: car? If you're in a city,
1: very close. It's a city.
0: Okay. Then you're being phased with all of their frequencies anyway. The only benefit when you're in, when you have property line setbacks that don't offer you much distance, is the fact that you are then preserving some privacy because they can't read the frequencies that identify certain usages of appliances. But you're still getting the frequencies from your neighbors. And you can go to stopthecrime.net. We have another website. Initially, our original website was refusedsmartmeters.com, but we have a sister site. It's called smartmetersmurder.com because they do. 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Look up the YouTube. It's called The Dark Side of Smart Meters, so that you can understand what the proximity of your neighbor's smart meters are doing to you. Now, it's extremely important, if you cannot keep the smart meter off, that you do not use any other wireless devices in your home. So that would mean even your telephone, it needs to be corded. Do not use Wi-Fi, do not use cell phone. And I know many people that are cutting cable television. They're eliminating as much as they can frequencies coming into their homes, in on their house wires. It's called dirty electricity. Go to the solutions page of stopthecrime.net. There are additional things you can do to reduce the transient frequencies, again, that are coming in on your house wires. They're called Stetzers, S-T-E-T-Z-E-R-F. Again, those are on the solutions page of stopthecrime.net. You'll plug them into some of your outlets in your home, and it will help return some of those dirty frequencies back out of your house. There are many things you can do. Again, also do an antennasearch.com. You'll put in your house address, and you will be able to get a radius map of the cell phone towers that are nearest you. It's usually a 4-mile radius, and also a separate map on the antennas. Understand, this is a frequency assault. Now, again, go onto YouTube, listen to my interview that I did with Barry Trower. It's entitled The Cooking of Humanity. Spend some time on stopthecrime.net. Go to the mind control link. Understand, this is an assault upon our mind. They want to control all energy on the face of the planet. And that includes us. We are energy, and our minds are energy. This is all for the ultimate prize of mind control. So I know that for many listening, this sounds outrageous. It is outrageous, but it's a fact.
2: Okay, fine. Anything else, Martha, before we let you go?
1: That's great. Thanks so much.
2: God bless. And again, our telephone number is 1-888-24-LIBERTY. If you have a question for our guest, 1-888-24-LIBERTY or 464-8295. And that was Martha, who listens regularly back in Cincinnati. And we do hope, if you, wherever you're listening, you will make it a point, starting tomorrow, to start telling 5 people a day about what's really going on. Encourage them to listen to Radio Liberty. If you can't get them to listen to Radio Liberty, then again, try to get them to actually do the reading that they need to find out what's going on and to get involved in this truly spiritual battle for the souls of men and the survival of Christian civilization, because we were under attack not from without, but from within today. And the fact that most people don't even know what's going on is simply a reflection of the degree of control that exists today over what the American people think and believe. Well, our telephone number is 1-888-24-LIBERTY, 1-888-24-LIBERTY, or 464-8295, and Deborah will pick up the story and go from there.
0: Yes, Dr. Stan, I'm going to read a quote because I think this is so important right now. It is from the former CIA director in 1981. This was William Casey, and William Casey said, quote, "We will know our disinformation program is complete when everything the American public believes is false.

0: going to say that again. They'll know their disinformation program is complete when everything the American public believes is false.
1: Well, basically, they're doing a pretty good job of it. If it weren't for programs like ours and similar programs run by our friends, why, they would control everything, but we do have a small and growing number of people who understand that there is distortion of what's going on, and more people know something is seriously wrong. They just can't actually figure out what it is. In fact, the latest polls of the, I showed that I think 52% of the people believe that neither certainly the Republicans or the Democrat Party really represent the American people. I think that's amazing. More and more people becoming informed. Let's go to Nick, calling us from Oregon. Hi, Nick. Do you have a question for our guest?
2: Yes, and it sounds like I'm glad you're feeling much better, Stan.
1: Well, I'm very, very fortunate. I have some of the finest doctors, both conventional and alternative. Did you read the Russell Blaylock newsletter by any chance?
2: No, I didn't.
1: Well, if you don't, you really need to get it. I pay for this. You know, I could get it for nothing, but I pay for it. I have for many years. And his latest article certainly is all about cancer and lymphomas and all the things people should be taking. And I'm taking all of the things he recommends. And I'm just hoping and praying that if the Lord wants me here, I'll be here for a while. Anyway,
2: remember, keep your pH above 7.36.
1: Okay, fine. Anything else you want to say, Nick?
2: Yeah, I want to ask Deborah a question.
0: Yeah.
2: Yes, Deborah. In my area, I've had companies representing the local power company coming out and knocking on my door and saying that they will give me a free energy inspection and they will seal all my ducts in the house, heating ducts, and they give me an energy inspection. Is that a big no? I refuse to have them come in the house, but I think you mentioned at the beginning of the program that this is a big no-no to have them come in.
0: Yeah, do not allow them to come in and give you any kind of quote-unquote free energy inspection. It is going down on a massive national database, and your home will be targeted for any and everything that does not bring your home up to the required energy audit target date.
1: And Nick, basically they're lying to you if they get in your home.
0: Yes.
1: Or they can condemn it. Do not let them in under any circumstances. Remember, there's no free lunch.
2: Why
1: would they be offering you a free lunch? Because they have an agenda and you don't want anything to do with it.
2: Yeah, I couldn't hear Deborah good, but are they putting any kind of device in?
1: Hold that thought.

0: Dr. Stan. Now, Nick, you had a question for Deborah. What was the question?
1: Yeah, I couldn't hear her when she replied, but my question was, I had the inspectors come in to, and I think she said, no means let them into the house, but I couldn't hear her response. But do they put any kind of listening devices or any surveillance devices in the house,
2: Nick,
1: when they come in?
2: Let me answer that. The Honeywell thermostats and all of the new appliances have listening devices. They all have back doors built into them. Go on to our website, stopthecrime.net. I did a talk. It's entitled Smart Meters. In fact, I was at a seminar with Dr. Stan. He spoke, and then I spoke after he did, about smart meters. They're back doors built into all of our appliances. These are all spy devices. This is incarceration and heavy surveillance in our homes. In fact, even our light bulbs are involved in surveillance and the wires coming into our homes. It's important to understand they hear everything you're saying now in your homes. In fact, in the NWO Exposed 1969 by an insider, Dr. Stan and I have done programs on this document before. You can find that on the resource document link of Stop the Crime. That's NWO Exposed by an Insider. We were even told back in the 60s that they could listen to us on our house wires, and they can. So they're hearing everything that you're saying, and all the upgraded technologies are hearing everything. In fact, go to the mind control link on stopthecrime.net and understand how not only the cell towers, the smart meters, and all of your wireless, but also satellites are all involved. We were sold a lie about what Star Wars was really all about. It is a massive high-level surveillance grid emitting frequencies with the ability for brain mapping, reading your brain frequencies, and being able to track every living thing on the planet. And they can literally use microwave frequencies as directed energy weapons, and they have been. I have talked to hundreds of people. They're referred to as TIs, which is short for targeted individuals. These are victims of this de facto government system using a silent weapon system on our neighbors. And it could be your mother, your brother, your next door neighbor. They're able to use synthetic telepathy. What is that? That's voice to skull, where they can literally speak into your mind. Now, this sounds outrageous, but it is a fact. And I will tell you, I just posted a song. It's at the top of stopthecrime.net. It is called Waves of Darkness, like ocean waves.
0: Hold that thought. We're going to be back here in just a moment with our guest, Deborah Tavares, and Sydney Nick is calling in from Oregon. Well, this is Dr. Stan, and certainly Deborah's just talking about the various methods that they have to listen to us and to beam even ideas into our minds. They have advanced technology by which they can actually speak ideas, thoughts, and target us and actually make us believe things are true when they're really not. Nick, we're just about out of time. Do you have a question? Do you have anything else to say before we let you go?
1: Oh, no, I'll let you go, Stan, and God bless you, and get well, please.
0: I will, but please keep me in your prayers. Thanks so much.
1: Thanks.
0: Our telephone number is 1-888-24-LIBERTY, 1-888-24-LIBERTY, or here in the Central Coast of California, call us at 464-8295. That's 1-888-24-LIBERTY. Out across America or in the Central Coast of California, 464-8295 if you have a question for Deborah, because she's one of the best informed people, and she's actually analyzed all of this information by which they're monitoring and essentially tracking our very thoughts, our very soul. Well, Deborah, you go right ahead and give us a call. Pardon me, pick up on the story from there.
2: Well, yes. It is very important for everyone to understand we have been betrayed. We have a de facto government. Again, go to stopthecrime.net, go to USA Inc., the link, and take a look at those documents. and understand the level of betrayal. Understand we do not have a functioning government, neither locally, in our states, or federally. Now, we're going to have to live in right conduct. That is what is required of us all now. We must get this information out to create as much safety in our communities as possible. These frequencies are increasing anger. That is one of the intentions with the frequencies. It increases violent behavior. We're seeing that happening now more and more with the police departments, etc. I have on the top of StopTheCrime.net a document. It's called the Aquarius Operations Briefing. The Aquarius is a secret society who was and has been involved in mass mind control by using heavy saturations of toxins and poisons in the population, and then using frequencies to literally be able to turn us into cyborgs.
0: Let me just comment that basically genetically modified foods are suddenly dangerous. They are modified. Suddenly there are all sorts of pesticides and insecticides and coloring that we consume that have a devastating effect certainly on our minds. Bisphenol is used to line every tin can in America and in many of the plastics. And bisphenol is toxic as far as your mind is concerned. And we could go right down the list of all of the various products that are out there, certainly the soy products. They all have a deleterious effect, certainly. The soy is used extensively, certainly, over in the Orient, but it's not used in massive amounts. It's used as a delicacy, not as a standard, as something to be eating, because it has a devastating effect on our minds. But go right ahead, Deborah.
2: Yes, and Dr. Stan, we have been systematically poisoned for many, many, many decades. Our water, our air, and our food supply. And now with the increased frequencies from the smart grid and all of our wireless technologies, which are poisons, these are all weaponized gadgets that we're carrying around. Again, I urge everybody to listen to the interview up on YouTube entitled The Cooking of Humanity. Also on StopTheCrime.net, we have an extremely important document that our team found on the NASA website quite some time ago. It is entitled Robots, Cyborgs, and Humans, and it talks about how increasingly critical human limitations are. We are too large, we're too heavy, we're too tender, we're too slow physically and mentally, we require too much cost, and humans have rapidly decreasing to negative value. Again, we're the enemy, war has been declared, and they're reducing us. This is mass genocide, and we're being replaced with machinery. They say on the very next page, 67 of the NASA war plan, that there will be robots in the large. They save life, they enhance affordability, they redefine the threat to the environment, and they're more effective. We are being replaced. This is the transhumanism agenda that you may have been hearing about. You're seeing it in all of the movies. This is real. This is what is happening.
0: Well, I think it's very difficult for an average individual to believe that there would really be people, evil people, who want to destroy humanity. But suddenly look at what's going on in the world today. Look at the war after war after war with absolutely no possible reason for it. And yet, of course, this is, well, there's going to be more wars. The Third World War is coming. It's not a matter of if, but when. Give us a call at 1-888-24-LIBERTY.

0: right ahead.
1: Yes, again, I cannot urge everyone that's listening to go to the mind control link at stopthecrime.net. Understand the assaults that are up on us now. This is a new type of war. We're on a battlefield. We're not going to have explosive results from this type of war. It's a silent weapon system using frequencies. And this is for mind control. People are finding that they can't sleep well through the night. They're irritable. They have thoughts, illusions that they never had before. Oftentimes, people will hear voices in their head. This is all real. We have to pay attention to what people are saying. And I referred everyone to a song that we posted at the top of Stop the Crime. It's called Waves of Darkness, like ocean waves, Waves of Darkness. I urge everyone to listen to it. Listen very carefully to the words. It was written by someone that is being targeted with directed frequency. And what happens when you are targeted? This is the new war. It is being now used on all of us now with increased frequencies across our country with the cell phone towers, the smart meters. Now, I was talking about the NASA war plan prior to this last break, Dr. Stan, and as a result of what I found on page 31 of the NASA war plan, again, a free download on stopthecrime.net, I did a YouTube about a week ago, and I would urge everybody to listen to it. We were being attacked on our telephones, so there was a tremendous amount of interference. So because of that interference, we had this telephone conference transcribed, so you can download the transcription for free and hear what the discussion is about. It's entitled, Is AI, Is Artificial Intelligence in Charge? I would urge everyone to listen to it. It is unbelievable. It is all part of the NSA quantum computing system for mass mind control, where literally our thoughts can be read, thoughts can be injected into our head.
0: Well, that's awful. That's awful. Well, this is Dr. Stan, our guest this evening, Deborah Taveras. And if you haven't heard Deborah before, you may be a little shocked, but you need to get the two programs we have today, and then we had one earlier this week. You need to get these, and you get them by calling 1-800-544-8927. We have a DVD, certainly, of Deborah talking at our last conference, and they're all available by calling 1-800-544-8927. 1-800-544-8927. But go to Deborah's websites. I've been there. The information, much of this I already had, but I never had seen it organized the way she has done it. She's a wonderful job. We're indebted to her. And you need to understand, the enemy is not in Moscow or certainly in Beijing. The enemy is in New York City and in our universities. And certainly in our nation's capital, working together to bring about this one-world demonic order. Our telephone number, if you'd like to call, have a question for Deborah, 1-888-24-LIBERTY, 1-888-24-LIBERTY, or here in the Central Coast of California, 464-8295. But you need to understand what's really going on. And nobody has done a better job of compiling this and put it together in a series of websites that will really give you the background of what's going on. 1-888-24-LIBERTY, 464-8295. Deborah, pick up the story and go from there.
1: Yes, thank you, Dr. Stan. I was getting ready to talk about the NASA war plan, again, a free download on stopthecrime.net. What it tells us on page 31, this is the only concern in this horrific plan of using chemicals, biologicals, and viruses, robots, drones, you name it, assaulting us. We're the enemy. Now, it tells us on page 31, of particular concern, uncontrollable self-replication of brilliant robots and nano-replicators. Now, what does this mean? Technology is out of control. And they're also talking about rampant biologicals and germ warfare, creating bioweapons in laboratories, which they've been doing for many, many years. Now, many of you know recently that Hawking's warned against artificial intelligence. He said this would be the end of mankind. And I can say to you, when I recently went to Al Gore's presentation regarding his new book entitled The Future, he warned us and said in that book that the United States and the world is going to go through 500 years of changes in a short period of time than any other time in history. And there will be what he calls a global mind, a global brain. And I know this sounds insane. It is insane. We have psychopaths at the control of our earth at this point. And I can say to you again, the smart meters, the cell phone towers, this is all part of the frequencies that are being set up. Now, it's very interesting to understand the extent of how all of these corporate agencies, again, the FCC, the telecommunications, all of them. What's important to understand about the cell phone towers, because, again, I know people are fighting the sightings of cell phone towers in their neighborhoods, but it's important to understand the 1996 Telecommunication Act. What it did was it suspended the right to refuse a cell phone tower in your community based on health concerns. And buried deep in that landmark bill in Section 704, a Wisconsin senator inserted a little-known clause that prevents local government from hearing objections on cell phone tower locations forever based on health. In other words, they can never prevent a cell phone tower if you're basing it on health. Now, this is the Achilles heel on everything. They will not admit that smart meters are causing

to call home. And our governments, our local cities, they're allowing the cell phone towers to be deployed. And in fact, in my town, they told us unanimously, they voted against having and allowing smart meters. But what they didn't tell any of us at that time is that several of the county city council members were sitting on the board that were approving the climate action plans that require smart meters on all of our homes. So it appears as though everyone that has worked so hard to eliminate and keep the smart meters off their homes are now going to face a further assault which will require you to reduce your greenhouse gas emissions, again, a fraud. And you'll be required, and we will all be required. Now, there are going to be many people who I know will have their power turned off because they recognize these are assaults. These are frequencies. This is for mind control. I happen to know a number of people who live in their vehicles, and they have to move every night because of the directed energy weapons. Once they are located, if they happen to be RFID chipped, how is that? Well, just like the RFID chips in our appliances and in our pets, they've been inserting RFID chips in some of the vaccination needle heads. And people have been getting RFID chips in their jaw during dental work, when they're injected for vaccinations, what have you. And those are tracking devices. And they can literally lock on to you from the cell phone towers. They use your GPS in your car. They use your telephone. They use the satellites. And they track these people. And then, this is going to sound insane, and it is insane. They then send in the ground teams. These are teams that come in near these people that are being tracked and monitored, and they then use handheld energy weapons to directly target these people. And there's a tremendous money being made in this new type of warfare now in our country. Now, I was speaking earlier in the program about the Aquarius operations briefing, and I'm going to align this with many of the shootings, particularly school shootings, the D.C. U.S. Naval Yard shooting where Alexis was pleading for help, saying that he was being assaulted. He was a contractor for the Department of Defense. This is the shooter at the Washington D.C. Yard. You can again go to stopthecrime.net, go to the mind control link. You'll see Alexis's email before he was set up as an assassin. They can cue your brain up. They can cue up innocent people to carry out mass shootings. This is the level of mind control. Now, some of you may recall a few years ago behind the mic on open air, some of the reporters all of a sudden started talking gibberish. They were showing, the psychopaths were showing one another the level of control and the ability to literally make us speak against our will. This is all part of the cyborg, the zombie effect of frequencies that you've been hearing about. Chemtrails are involved in this. It's important to understand chemtrails are also part of the frequency. They've also sprayed and put nanofibers in all of us. About 99% of the global population has nanofibers in their skin. That is the stage one of the first protocol. That is the system that is the carrier for the nanobots. Now, for many of you, you've not heard these terms before. When I heard them, I had no idea what people were talking about. But you can go to a link on stopthecrime.net. It's an ominous link. It's entitled No More Humans. But I would recommend you go there, take a look at the nanofibers, the nanobots, how this works in sync with the frequencies, all the poisons in the food supply, the water supply. All of this works in conjunction with fluoride, the chlorine, all the fast foods. We've got to stay away from fast foods.
For those of you that have been eating the fast food stuff, you really should be doing some type of a cleanse immediately. Get away from the frequencies as best possible. I know people that are individually assaulted now. They cannot even use a computer. When you go to stopthecrime.net, again, on the scroll at the top of the website, you can print flyers off of our website. I would recommend that you do that. Keep them with you. What we do to get more information out is we have large magnetic car signs. They're the size of for sale signs. We have them on our vehicle. If we are silent, our silence is our approval. And I can tell you, we hang also large banners on our vehicles on the weekends. We do traffic studies. We park our vehicles with a box with flyers. We have to create safer neighborhoods. This is coming down quickly, and people are soon, very soon, not going to be in control of their bodily functions and their mind. And I know that this sounds scary. It is scary, and it is real. And we have been denied our reality. We are in a virtual reality. When you look at the NASA war plan on page 12 and 13, it talks about the technologies and the changes in history. It starts out with original hunter-gatherer, where nature provided. It moves through the evolution, where we mechanized agriculture, etc. The final technological age of humankind on page 12 and 13 of the NASA war document is entitled virtual robotization. This is creating the opposite. In other words, truth is now a lie. The lie is the truth. And truth is illegal now as well. And I can tell you, I urge everybody to please listen to the emergency town hall meeting that is up on YouTube. It's entitled, Who is Running America? We break down the climate action plan. We break down how the silent weapon system is engaged with frequencies, how your local city governments are incorporated. They do not serve you. These are facts. Your local city governments run on accepting and signing contracts and signing grants. They are impoverishing you in your cities right now, signing you on to grants that you don't even know about. Why? Because they don't serve you. You don't vote for these increased amounts of debt obligation in your communities, but it is happening. I also want to add, very, very important,

0: or increase our property taxes for vector control. In other words, to keep the insect predominantly here in California, the mosquitoes, at bay. We have mosquitoes now here that are infected with yellow fever and dengue fever. This is a mosquito that bites all day long. You can type in yellow fever mosquitoes. They have found these infected mosquitoes. They say that they are finding them in cemeteries because, of course, all of this standing water in flower goblets and such.
1: Dr. Deborah, are these things they're spontaneously, are these planted? Do we have any idea?
0: I'm sorry, I didn't hear the question.
1: The question is, certainly, are these mosquitoes, yellow fever and malaria mosquitoes?
0: And dengue fever.
1: Are they basically, are they there spontaneously, they just occur, or are they part of a population control agenda?
0: They're part of a population control agenda. It tells you in the NASA war plan that they're going to conscript bugs and insects, and they have been doing that for many, many decades, and now they're using the mosquitoes. These mosquitoes in California, because it doesn't get cold enough here, they would be eradicated if it would freeze. But because we don't get that type of climate, they told us originally that Californians need to be extremely concerned about this. We do, because what they're telling us as part of the climate action plan is we must not allow water runoff off our property. At first they said if you contain rainwater, you're going to get fined and penalized. Now they're saying you have to contain rainwater. You've got to dig divots and swales in your property and let the water accumulate so that it will increase the level of water in the aquifers. Well, that goes backwards with what Vector is saying. Vector is saying don't let water puddle and pond on your property. The mosquitoes only need a half a teaspoon of water in order to continue to breed. So I can tell you all these agents

RadioLiberty.com, and then be sure to go to Deborah's website. Fascinating information. You won't get it elsewhere. We'll be back in just a moment here to wrap up tonight's program at Radio Liberty.

0: things, you just go ahead and finish up the program, and then we'll let you go.
1: Thank you so much, Dr. Stan. It is extremely important to understand that no one is free from these climate action plans and this global assault of frequencies and chemicals and biotechnologies. No one. And the climate action plans are also targeting the tribal communities in the lower 48 and in Alaska as well. The EPA is behind that. They're telling the tribal communities that their economy and their customs are at threat unless they also reduce their greenhouse gas emissions. I have intercepted emails from a law firm, a number of law firms actually in New York and on the West Coast here in California, where they are very excited about the new types of litigation stemming from the new green economy. The new green economy here is nothing more than hiring people at minimum wage to enforce all of these corporate statutes and rules and regulations on all of us. We are in an extreme danger. I would again go to stopthecrime.net, spend some time on the links of mind control, understand how you can protect your brains and what you must do to survive the takeover of your body, mind. And also, again, it's time now that you have neighborhood meetings as quickly as possible. Help support your neighbors. Understand we are under mass assault now. We have a de facto government. It is not serving us. Your votes do not count. It is being run rampant. We are the enemy. Look at Senate Report 93549. Go to stopthecrime.net. Go to the USA Inc. link. Go to the Climate Action Plan link. Spend some time. All of this is documented. We have not only government documents and military documents that prove everything that you're hearing is real. It is real. And where we have been has been in a matrix, in a virtual reality of untruth. They've used word games.
0: Hold that thought. Hold that thought. We'll be back here in just a moment. Well, this is Dr. Stan. I guess it's Deborah Tavares. Deborah, one more time, I want you to get out your website, and then we're going to let you go.
1: Thank you, Dr. Stan. Yes. Stopthecrime.net. Stopthecrime.net. I would also go to ToxicSky.org. ToxicSky.org. Our other sites, all linked from stopthecrime.net. Free downloads on all this information. Get yourself and your neighbors ready for the massive frequency assaults that are increasing. The frequencies are being turned up now in the United States and globally. And understand, this is a new weapon system. Dr. Stan, I want to thank you so much for having me on the program this evening, and just Godspeed with everyone, please.
0: Well, I think it's a wonderful program. God bless you, Deborah. Thanks very much. Good night, and God bless. Okay, well, if you did not certainly understand everything that was said, give us a call at 1-800-544-8927 and order both of the DVDs, pardon me, both of the CDs for tonight's program. 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We have an excellent DVD of Deborah talking. This was at our last conference about a year and a half ago. I said, Sunday on Agenda 21, and Sunday just asked for the DVD with Deborah Tavares talking about Agenda 21. And they're all available by calling 1-800-544-8927. If you haven't read my book, Brotherhood of Darkness, it will help to explain to you what's really going on, because there really are demonic forces at work. They're not imaginary, they're real, and basically they're working to destroy humanity. And you say, who in their right mind would want to destroy humanity? And the answer is nobody in their right mind. Well, we're not dealing with people in their right mind. We're dealing with certainly dark and sinister spiritual forces. And as they focus our attention on what's going on in the Middle East and the Near East and the Ukraine, the real enemy is at home here, working through Agenda 21, working through sustainable development, working to actually actually increase government control over every aspect of our lives and to actively destroy our population. A new great war is coming. How soon? I do not know. But I do know the World War III is on the way, and certainly it's going to have a devastating effect. World War I killed about 21 million people. World War II killed over 60 million people. I honestly believe that the World War III will kill hundreds of millions, if not billions of people, because of course they're setting up wars potentially between China and Japan, between China and Vietnam, certainly all throughout the Middle East, between the Jews and the Arabs, certainly we are certainly seeing everything is being put into place for a major cataclysmic event. And basically, of course, we need your help to get the information out. 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We have all sorts of tape sets. And whether it be Did Hitler Escape or the War Against the Jews, which gets into the background of how we helped certainly

0: somethings in our churches think that good people go to heaven. Now, this thinking comes from forsaking biblical authority. It's only when we ignore scripture that we get wrong ideas like this. We must start our thinking with God's word. When evaluating other religions, ask what they think of the Bible. Many have added to it with other books that contradict the Bible. But we're told not to add to God's word, and if something contradicts scripture, it can't be from God. We need to stand on scripture alone.
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0: And so, my fellow American, ask not what your country can do for you. 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
1: I have a dream. 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
1: 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I'm your host, Angeline Marie. 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Tonight, my guest is Dan Ozier. He is the coordinator and chairman of the Missouri Assembly. He also retired from the U.S. Department of Justice. And today we're going to discuss this status, or what I call a label, of U.S. citizen. We're asked quite often on forums, or even when someone's interviewing us for something, are we a U.S. citizen? And Dan knows a lot about this and why it's important to our freedoms and what we should know about it. So if you will help me welcome Dan Ozier. How are you doing tonight, Dan?
2: Well, I'm in good humor, Angeline. And thank you. I appreciate being here with you.
1: That's a good start. So, Dan, I think I've told this story before, because I've interviewed a few other people. Roger Sales, he wrote a book on something similar, but he targeted it more towards the income tax and the U.S. passport. I had another gentleman, Adele Weiss, he talked about the income tax and why it really is not constitutional. So this really dovetails nicely into those interviews. So like I always say, I first heard about this about 20 years ago. I heard a radio interview. This is before I even did these interviews. And I had heard that our name on our identification, anywhere from the Social Security card and birth certificate and driver's license, that it's always in caps. And until somebody mentioned it, I really never paid much attention to that. But over the years, I've heard more and more about this topic, and that's why I thought it would be important to interview you, being part of the Missouri Assembly. And so, if you'd like, maybe we could start there. What is the Missouri Assembly? And what is the American State Assemblies, and maybe how did you get involved in this topic, and why is it important? I know that's a lot.
2: That is a lot. And I can give you the short answer is the Missouri Assembly is the holding company of the American State Nationals on Missouri. It is the lawful government of the people of Missouri. And our assemblies express and enforce the will of the people. And yes, there are 50 assemblies, and together we make up the United States of America, unincorporated. In other words, we are the Union States. And the Union States versus the states of the Union. There's a difference between the two. And it's it gets a little confusing for people to understand these things because it's not taught in our schools.
1: So this is interesting, because I wrote down, you said it's our lawful government, and I think people, when they would hear you say that, they would have a big question mark. What really does that mean? Are you saying that the government we have now is not a real government, or not the actual government?
2: Well, it is a government, but what is it taught in schools? Is that in each of the 50 states, the constitution for the state of whatever, for Missouri, let's say, in our constitution, in Article 1, Section 1, 2, 3, 4, and 9, it recognizes the rights of the people, and one of those rights is that we make our own laws, and we enforce our own laws within the boundaries of the state. And people don't realize that the constitution for the state, like let's say Missouri, but this is every state has a constitution. What that constitution is a contract. And the contract establishes a business entity that's named for the state. So that's where you get the state of Missouri or the state of Ohio or the state of Florida and so on. So they don't realize that that is a business entity doing business for the people, because it's all about the people. The people own everything. We own it all. And we are, I like to say, we are the American royals, rather than go into sovereignty, because sovereignty entails different things, but it's, the meaning is still clear. We are the royal family of America. So, with that being said, you have to understand that there are two states. There's the organic state. And where do we get the organic state? And this goes way back to our founding. Is it started out, there's colonies back then. Well, colonies are people. And they had estates. They had land that they had either purchased or had gained by some other means. And on that land, they built estates, family estates. And then there became more estates, and they were included in a county. And then the counties united, making it a state. So you had the estates went to counties, to states. And each one of these steps, the people had to decide how to do this. And they did that by assemblies. The assembly of the county, and then the counties would send their deputies to the assemblies of the state. And that's how Missouri was created. In 1821, our Missouri Assembly was established in 1812 when it was a territory. And one of the first things that was asked of the territory, the people in it, the estates of the territory in the counties, was to provide their militia to fight the English in the War of 1812. That was one of the first things that was done. Well, how did they do that? Well, they had assemblies in each county, and each county had deputies for the state. And then that happened again after the Civil War. Let me back up. The state assembly actually is the one that created the state of Missouri, and that was done in 1821. And they did that by this constitution, which is a contract. So when they established the contract, within the contract, our rights were recognized so that the state of Missouri would understand that we are the people and we have unalienable rights. Does that make any sense?
1: And just, I think this kind of ties into

government is 0527141 96. So that gives you the credit rating from Dun & Bradstreet for the United States government. That right there tells you that it is an incorporated entity for profit. And ultimately, the United States Corporation was established with the text of the treaty to end the Revolutionary War. The charter, or you can say constitution, because they're the same thing, it's a

0: the word the as part of the noun. So as you go through, you have to discern between these different styles of writing. And in this case,
1: it's funny because Roger Sales said something similar in that it's almost like this secret language, and they know exactly what they're saying and they know exactly what they're doing, but the people don't. And that's what
0: true.
1: I think you're alluding to.
0: Yeah, that's true.
1: So, Dan,
0: it's just an art form that's been lost to us because they don't teach it. They don't want us to understand these things. It is not that we're not capable of knowing this stuff or coming to knowledge of it. It's just that they don't want us to know it.
1: And I believe, in my opinion, it's so they can hoodwink us. So anyway, let's go ahead, Dan, and take our first break. And when we come back, we'll expand on this. This is a really good conversation. Listeners, today my guest is Dan Ozzie-A. He is the coordinator of Missouri Assembly. We'll be back momentarily on the Truth Seekers Radio Show.

0: for the reasons to the Constitution of the American States United and to the Republic which it created, implementing God's governmental plan for man and asking his blessing for its observance, which will provide liberty and justice for all.
1: This is Randall Yearout on Subversion. Just based on current facts before us, our nation's political leaders in elected office and both major parties have embraced policies and legislation subversive to our American form of law and government. Therefore, I think it profitable to visit the wisdom of our founding fathers regarding this kind of behavior. Samuel Adams, regarding spreading the wealth around and centralized control of the economy, said these ideas are, quote, as visionary and impractical as those which vest all property in the crown. They are arbitrary, despotic, and in our form of government, unconstitutional, unquote. These charges could be aimed directly at our president and Congress today. Thomas Jefferson wrote of a central government so strong that it borders on monarchy, these men have no right to office. If a monarchist be in office anywhere, and it be known to the president, the oath he has taken to support the Constitution imperiously requires the instantaneous dismission of such officer, and I hold the president criminal if he permitted such to remain. To appoint a monarchist to conduct the affairs of a republic is like appointing an atheist to the priesthood. Unquote. The situation in America today is socialism for we the people and a political class who think they're monarchs rather than our agents. Congressmen openly insulting citizens exercising their First Amendment rights to redress. Congressmen taxing future generations without their consent. Presidents and judges approving of all this with their silence. These will be our defining years in the eyes of our children and grandchildren, but if we do nothing, we will come to nothing. We need Americans in great numbers to join us.
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3: How much does the federal government expect to receive in exchange for all the gold? 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
6: The reality is we have over $1 trillion in economic stimulus packages to pay for it. 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The president agrees that this seems like a pretty good deal.
3: But is there a contingency plan if that proves not to be the case?
6: Well, yes, of course.
3: The cash received from the cashforgold.com plan is going to be supplemented by funding from the selling of White House furniture on Craigslist.org.
6: That is correct. We've already sold a giant military map that we don't use very often.
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1: Persistence. 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He ran for state office. 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He failed. He ran for Congress. He lost. He was nominated for Vice President Abraham Lincoln. He lost again. But he knew only those who never tried are the real losers. Persistence. Pass it on.
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0: Welcome back. You're listening to the Truth Seekers Radio Show. Today, my guest is Dan Ozier. He is coordinator for Missouri Assembly, and we are discussing this status, this label we've been given, U.S. citizen, and why it is important to know what you truly are. What is your real status? And so Dan has been talking to us about this. And Dan, so you gave us this Dun & Bradstreet number. That's very interesting. And then, so let's circle back. The United States citizen, what I keep calling it a label, I don't know what it's really called, versus the American state national. So could you tell us the differences and why we should care and why we should even know about this?
1: Yes, I sure can. It might be interesting to revisit how this came about. To get knowledge to comprehend where this all comes about. Why is these two labels, as you call them, here and now? But it goes back to our foundings, and you have to look at. We actually have three constitutions, and people think that the Constitution for the United States of America is what created our country, and it's not. All that did was to create an entity that we also call the Federal Republic, but it is not. It's not has absolutely.

an umbrella corporation for them to do business in the international venue and to be a referee between the states. Now, when you're dealing with international trade, you're dealing with between the states of states. That's international trade also. And when you go into international commerce, then you have the umbrella corporation that handles a lot of the, it's

hold. It holds the will and enforces the will of the people. And that's what it actually does. So when you're talking about what is an American state national, or why should we care about that, let me just run some stuff down to you. You know, an American state national are people that are born on the land and soil of a state, not in a corporation. The only allegiance that American state nationals have in this world is to the family or nation we are born to, and to the land of our nativity. That would be our state. American state nationals are sovereign on the earth, and this sovereignty is given by God to man. As outlined in the Declaration of Independence, our laws are the laws of nature, and nature's God. An American state national has unalienable rights. That means that nobody can put a lien on our rights or take them from us, because they're given to us by God. And this, for the United States itself, the states, the Revolutionary War, at the end of it, any kind of sovereignty that the king had over our land devolved to the people, making the people sovereign on the land, taking it away from the king. So, and that's supported by the Supreme Courts, even the ones before 1860. I think my favorite was 1829, and the opinion of the justice, or one of the

0: 3 of the Northern Confederation Congress with the 14th Amendment and later on with the birth certificate. A United States citizen is a servant. And if you look up the word citizen, the meaning, it'll tell you this. It's one that is controlled or a subject of a monarch. A United States citizen has privileges and responsibilities rather than unalienable rights. A United States citizen owns everything to the corporation they are born in, a franchise of the government, or an employee, or a dependent. A United States citizen must obey all the 80 million laws, ordinances, statutes, and policies of the corporation, and ignorance is no excuse. United States citizens can only possess titles allowing use of assets like a car or land, but owns nothing because the corporation owns it all. So you're just an agent of this corporation. They can use you as either a person, an entity, a living soul is usually not mentioned at all. But when the corporation sees you as a U.S. citizen, they see you as chattel. Is something they own and can use to their advantage to make their money. And this also incorporates the birth certificate, and there are other things that came along after the birth certificate to lock us in and lock us down. And there is, in the second chapter from this book by Melvin Stamper, Fruit from a Poisonous Tree, the Jekyll Island monster is described to President Wilson in his personal papers. And I would suggest everybody get that book, Fruit from a Poisonous Tree, and read that, because it is very informative. And this gentleman was even a judge, and he was a prosecutor, and he walked away from all of that. He even walked away from his Social Security account, because when he realized what he was doing, he said, this is all fraud, and he walked away, and he's fought it ever since. So I wanted to read you the opening to the 14th Amendment on the Constitution that was created by the Congress of 1789. This is there's three constitutions. This is the one for the territorial United States, and it's also adopted by the municipal United States, which is the third contract or constitution that we have. And it says, the 14th Amendment starts like this: all persons born or naturalized in the United States and subject to the jurisdiction thereof are citizens of the United States and the state wherein they reside. So, I mean, that's how it starts. And it says, no state shall make or enforce any law which shall abridge the privileges or immunities of citizens of the United States, nor shall any state deprive any person of life, liberty, or property without due process of law, nor deny it to any person within the jurisdiction the equal protection of the laws. But some of the key phrases here is persons, all persons, and how they made states of the state wherein they reside. So you see there's this it's semantic deceit being pushed off on you. And why I say that is because in 1862, during the Civil War, which was never really a war, but I digress. But in 1862, the Northern Congress of the Confederate States of the North, and there were Confederate States of the North as well as the Confederate States of the South. What they did was they changed one word, the meaning of one word, and that word was person. And so they included in-person entities, organizations, associations, businesses. They are all persons as well as the living soul. So it confuses everything. So when you read the 14th Amendment, it says all persons born or naturalized in the United States. Would somebody please explain to me, how can you be born in the United States? It's not possible. You're born on land and soil of a state, and that state has a business entity called the State of that belongs to the United States. So it gets confusing right off the bat. So you see it's semantic deceit right there. So all persons. So they're telling you that you are born in a state under the jurisdiction of the United States, which is a corporation, clearly a corporation. And it was identified in the text of the Peace Treaty of Paris that ended the Revolutionary War. That's a lowercase the. It's not part of the noun. United States. It's real simple to see if you know what to look for. And so this corporation was created back then, and that's what makes you a entity. That and your birth certificate. And I can go into the birth certificate, but that's a whole other
1: discussion. Yeah, let's do a break, and then we'll come back, and you certainly can pick that up. Listeners, today my guest is Dan Ozier, and we are discussing the label of U.S. citizen. We'll be back momentarily on the True Seekers Radio Show.
2: This is Randall Yearout on Jurisdiction. When the U.S. territories applied for admission into the Union as states, the overarching principle that drove this decision was the desire to determine their own destinies and to be removed from what the U.S. Constitution calls the exclusive legislative jurisdiction of the Congress over the properties owned by the U.S. government. When what is now the state of Washington removed itself from this exclusive jurisdiction, it was required to write its own constitution, which would provide for a representative republican form of government for its citizens, such as the case for every state which joined our union. Today, our U.S. government officials and bureaucrats have lost sight of this fact, and now want to reassert exclusive legislative jurisdiction over the states and turn them into administrative subdivisions as though we were territories again. Sorry, U.S. government, but the Constitution says you don't have that authority. And Americans are beginning to realize that our founders intended for the individual states to either succeed or fail based on their own laws and policies. If the people don't like the way a particular state operates, they can move to another one where they do. The way our federal government operates today, the entire nation either succeeds or fails based on the policies of 535 legislators in Washington, D.C. And from what we can see from its history of failed social policies, I don't think these guys could pour sand out of a boot if the directions were written on the heel. We need to replace the socialist mindset in Washington, D.C. and our state governments with a restored American view of law and government.
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0: Welcome back. You're listening to the Truth Seekers Radio Show. Today, my guest is Dan Ozier. He's coordinator of the Missouri Assembly. And Dan, could you give us a web address for either the Missouri Assembly and or the American State Assembly so that the listeners could find out more information about this?
1: I sure can. The American States Assembly .net. That's the American States, plural, Assembly .net. And if you want to look up Missouri, Missouri is MissouriAssembly.org. And I want to finish this question that you asked me. Why would we care? Why would this make a difference to us whether we're not a United States citizen or whether we're an American state national? And this is basically the difference. It's, do you want to be an owner or do you want to be owned? Pretty simple. And that is a question that each individual can only answer for themselves. And so your status is either an American state national or you are a U.S. citizen.
0: Now, you mentioned the birth certificate just before we went to the break.
1: Birth certificate is a, well, it's a contract, and all corporations operate by contract. They don't move without a contract of some sort. It's how it's done. It's how it's always been done. But the birth certificate is a fraudulent contract between the mother and the state. And that's separate from the certificate of live birth, because a certificate of live birth identifies you as being born a person, not a person, but a people, one of the people. And your father gets to sign that one too, as well as your mother. But on the birth certificate, it's only the mother signs it. It's on bond paper. Actually, what that is a receipt. It's a bonded receipt. And when you get born, the law says, the corporate law says that you have to have a birth certificate. Well, always before, the people would record their births and their marriages and their deaths in their family Bibles. So the birth certificate itself is on bonded paper. It's a receipt. The receipt is showing that you have given away your child as a ward of the state, and they just presume this child is dead. And they create something called assessed QV trust for that child. They put somewhere around $10 million into that trust. And then they take the birth certificate and they create entities, corporations, other entities and associations, organizations out of your name in all capital letters. Now, in all capital letters, it's either for a corporation or it's for a dead person. If you look at any graveyard, you'll see that the names are all capital letters. Same way with a corporation. Corporation is a dead thing. It's an entity. It's created on paper. It was constructed on paper. It was pulled out of the air and just made up. That's what a corporation is. And that's basically what they do with your birth certificate. Now, there's a lot more to this. And I don't think we'd have time today to go into all of it, but if you do go to the American State Assemblies, the American States Assembly.net, you'll find that information on there. There's a whole lot of articles on there about the birth certificate explaining exactly how it works. And anybody that's curious about that, I suggest they go look it up. And that's always the best way. I mean, you could listen to me and believe me or not, or you go check it out yourself, because it's readily available and all it takes is you have to read something. Pretty simple stuff. So that's the birth certificate that creates these entities that the corporation uses. They hypothecate debt on, and they bundle these birth certificates into bundles, and they trade them on the stock exchange. And there's also a website that you can go look at to see what your entity is worth.
0: Something that I think I should bring up, because I think some of the listeners, at least of this show, have probably heard a term that I even said to you the first time I spoke to you, and you correct me pretty quickly. That's the sovereign citizen, and there, I think there is a movement called sovereign citizen or something similar anyways. Just to correct that, because I know people have heard that, could you just tell the difference of what that is versus what you're talking about?
1: Well, there's a lot of different organizations, associations that are, they claim their American state national identity. There's a lot. There's not just the assembly, but these are other organizations that have different ideas about it. That they want to. They're not really organized in the sense that the assembly is. All roads lead to the assembly, because the assembly is the holding company of the people. So if you're claiming to be one of the people, you're eventually going to end up involved with the assembly at some point. Now, sovereign citizens, they have a belligerence to them when it comes to the corporate policy. Police officers, they have that belligerence towards them, so they get labeled all kinds of nasty labels. They even try to push this label off on us, which we are absolutely not belligerent to the de facto government. We are the owners of that government, and we act like the owners. We don't have to go beat anybody up or shoot people or commit any kind of violence on anybody, because we are the we express the will of the people. And government exists by the will of the people. Only by the will of the governed are you going to govern us. And if we say no, it means no. And the assemblies also have the right The assemblies have the right to do away with any law that they don't see constitutional, that they don't see worth having. So they can just put them aside, and they do that by their grand juries. So, you know, it's called a jural assembly, what I'm talking about. It's just a committee within the assembly itself. There's four pillars to the assembly, and that one is a jural assembly that determines the laws that we're willing to live under, that we, as the people, agree to, not what the corporation wants to foist off on us. So that jural means... the stem of the law being, you got to go back to the Declaration of Independence, the laws of nature and nature's God, which would be the Ten Commandments, would be the place you start. Well, we're the stem from that, and what we decide we're going to live under is what we're going to live under, and we follow the Ten Commandments. Now, that's the way our country was

0: MPA. He's coordinator of the Missouri Assembly. We'll be back momentarily on the Truth Seekers radio show.
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3: Reacting to the Republican cave-in on the shutdown of the government and the defunding of Obamacare, Rush Limbaugh, in a 9-minute diatribe on his radio show, which was republished by WorldNet Daily, complained bitterly that Republicans had been hoodwinked by various political tricks played by Democrats and by the media. Hoodwinked? Really? Seriously, Rush, do you think the Republicans were hoodwinked into abandoning their ostensible purpose of defunding Obamacare? And do you think they were hoodwinked into voting to increase the already staggering debt limit so that both parties can continue their immoral, unconstitutional destruction of American government, the American economy, and the American culture? Do you really think they somehow misread the Constitution, somehow seeing a phantom sentence or a phantom clause in Article 1, Section 8 that authorized them to legislate regarding health care? Is it really likely that this is all some mistake and given a chance to do it all over, the Republican Party would vote and act differently? We don't think so, Rush. Isn't it more likely that those who have been hoodwinked are those who put their trust in the Republican Party and the godless conservative movement? And isn't it beyond time to return to the true American view of law and government, acknowledging the Creator God as the supreme judge of the universe and the written Constitution as the supreme law of the land? This is Michael Anthony Perutka for Institute on the Constitution, bringing you the American view.
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8: Norman Rockwell didn't create the best in us. 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

0: Welcome back. You're listening to the Truth Seekers Radio Show. Today, my guest is Dan Ozier, and he is a coordinator of the Missouri Assembly. And we are talking about why you are an American state national. And Dan, it's the website is theamericanstatesassembly.net, correct?
1: That's correct.
0: So you've told us who they want us to think we are, but you've told us who we really are and kind of how we got there. So then bring us forward. How do we change this? How do we change our situation?
1: Well, they call it a political status, and that can confuse people because they think of automatically, well, you know, a political party. Well, it has nothing to do with political parties. If you look up political status, it's going to tell you it refers to type of government, not political party. And so when you change your status, you are choosing the type of government you are willing to accept. Now, government only acts by the will of the people in our states. So it's your will that accepts the type of government you want, and nobody can do that but you. And so when you change your status, and you have to change your status, because if you don't rebut the 14th Amendment, then you are presumed to agree with it. And I choose the government I inherited as an American outlined in the Declaration of Independence. So It's really not that difficult to do. The steps are real easy to do. There was an Immigration Act of 1779, and it established, because there were so many different people in the colonies at the time, or the newly formed states at the time, 1779, the war had been going on for a while. And so for the Federation of States, or the United States of America Unincorporated, our holding company, to know who was who, they came up with the Act of 1779 Immigration. And in that form, you claimed the state that you were born on, or that you had immigrated to as your home, that's your permanent domicile. And when you did that, you filled out the form. You had to have two witnesses to do it that would say that they knew you for 7 years and knew you, that you were who you say you are. And then they just turned that into the Federation of States, or the United States of America Unincorporated. They turned that into them, and then they knew who was who, and they were able to set their records appropriately that way. Well, in our states, at the conclusion of the Revolutionary War, there were over 400,000 British loyalists still remaining here, and the peace treaty that ended the war stipulated that we can't molest these folks, that we have to give them back their property, and they're allowed to be here. And they owe us a certain amount of service because they are servants of the crown. So we've always had them here. There's always been two different distinct Americans, one with dual nationality, which is a British nationalist, or a British royal, or British loyalist, and you had the American state national, the one that claimed their state, because each state is a sovereign state unto itself. And we joined a union for different reasons. The protection was mainly the number one. And if you read the Declaration of Independence, you'll come to understand what those reasons are and why we did it.
0: One question I had was, what about Washington, D.C.? Because it's not technically a state. So what would somebody's status be if they either reside in that region, or if they were born in that region? How would that work?
1: Okay, so the District of Columbia is 10 square miles. And it sits on land that was donated for use, not sold to, not given to, but donated for use for the District of Columbia. And that land is owned, 5 miles, square miles is owned by Virginia, 5 square miles is owned by Maryland. And that land underlies the District of Columbia. The District of Columbia was meant to be And this was set out in the Constitution for the United States also. This is also where the third contract or Constitution comes from. This is the municipal United States. And essentially what the Constitution for the United States of America gives Congress is an oligarchy over this area. But what it was meant to be was a neutral place where all the deputies of the states could come and petition the government and have their say. And it was supposed to be a focal point. Well, following the Civil War, well, that became, I think it was in 1875, I do believe, they created this entity called Washington, D.C., and the land was already donated. This was done way earlier. Like I said, the 1790 Constitution that the Congress itself had created for this entity that was supposed to happen. Well, it didn't start happening until, I think it was 1875, around in there. And they came in, and the Congress actually owns this entity, the District of Columbia. It's looked at as a city-state, has nothing actually to do with the United States of America, or it's not a state, it's not a territory of ours, it's independent, it's owned by Congress. And if Congress is owned by a British corporation, and that corporation is owned by BlackRock and Vanguard or Morgan Stanley and the bankers that own the priority shares of those corporations, they're the ones that own the United States corporation.
0: When you say that's at the root of why people say, how can they be so stupid to make some of these decisions? And I'm under the belief that they're not mistakes, that these people, when they make these radical decisions, they know exactly what they're doing. And what you just said about them being under British rule makes a lot of sense. They're not doing the bidding of the people. They're doing the bidding for the British rule.
1: Absolutely. And the British are under the Pope. There's really absolutely no royalty in Britain. That was dissolved a long time ago with King John. And so actually the British crown is subservient to the Pope or the Vatican, under the Pope. And so they kind of split the spoils, if you will. So the Pope actually has taken control over Washington, D.C., the District of Columbia, and the territorial United States, or the Crown, has control over our territories, which are established under the Northwest Ordinance, and that's where the Crown gets any authority to act for us at all. And so these constitutions were created for these two different corporations to show up. Now, you can actually look at them, and you can see that Trump is the president of the British territorial United States, and Biden is the president of the municipal United States, which would be the papal-owned. They're the ones that control that.
0: So you just mentioned, I think, a whole nother show.
1: Yeah, and I mean, there is a lot to this. I mean, we're talking about a good 800 or better years of history packed in this. And if you don't understand, or if you don't have knowledge of the history, then you kind of get lost in what's going on today. And as far as people getting out from underneath the thumb of the corporation in the District of Columbia, underlying the District of Columbia is Virginia and Maryland. So you were born either on the land and soil of Virginia or the land and soil of Maryland there. If you are a citizen of the Washington, the city, District of Columbia, then you are presumed to be a municipal citizen and subject of the oligarchy that controls the district.
0: Well, you've given us a lot to think about, Dan. how would you, we're going low on time here. I got like 30 seconds or so. So how would you like to leave the listeners tonight? What would you like to say to them on this?
1: I would say if you can wrap your mind around if you can wrap your mind around a world that is at peace, that everything is paid for, that you have a 60% increase in your income, then I would suggest that you take a look at what being an American state national is all about. Join your assembly and produce that. There's ways and there's means to do it. And for 160 years, we have been the cattle of the corporation.
0: Yeah.
1: And now it's time to make the corporation.
0: It's about time you take your power back. Thank you so much, Dan. I really appreciate it. Now, this was very insightful, and if there's more that you think we need to expand on, we'll have you back. Listeners, tonight my guest has been Dan Ozier, and until next week on the Truth Seekers Show, God bless.

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Coming to you, coming at you from the hinterlands of the Wabash River Valley, where our common law has now been enforced by official proclamation for now over 412 years. And this fact of history is now, of course, acknowledged by some of the state legislatures in their legislation in this part of the world. Yes, the state legislatures have acknowledged that. And the governors of those states have signed off on the idea. They've said if statutes do not address a particular problem or conflict that has bobbed forth from the flux of human relationships, there's nothing on the books of the statutes that provide a remedy or address it, or nothing in the courts that provide a remedy or address the problem. The courts are, at that point, instructed to hark back to the fourth year of King James I and repair to the standard of our common law as it stood in that year. The first principles of it, the unwrought rudiments of it. But our common law is more, much more than the pronouncements of legislatures and courts. That's really just one small possibility of the expression of our common law. No, our common law rises from the people themselves individually, I might add. I've often wondered as I stood on the boundary between Johnson Township and Casey Township and Orange Township. They come together at T Road, straight south of Moonshine Store. Well, I noticed that between Casey and Johnson Township, the road that divides those two townships, the half of the length of it is macadamized. That means hard road, blacktopped. And the other half is gravel and partially mud in the winter, running from the east to the west. Now, this is what a boy notices growing up. He'd be driving down that road, highballing, modocking, as my father used to put it. And all of a sudden, you're into gravel, and if you don't have control of your motor vehicle, and you're on that river-washed pea gravel in the road, it's like being on marbles. It's like driving on marbles going 60 miles an hour. Can you imagine having any real control of your operation of your motor vehicle? No, you don't. You'll be squirreling all over the road. Then I ask myself, why? Why does the blacktop, the macadamization, stop right here? Well, the reason is this: because our common law has arisen from among us, and men had an ancient custom and still have it, and now it's understood and practiced that as you face, as you stand on your property, your land, and face the boundary between your land and the other fellow's land, you're responsible for the right half, your right hand half, of the upkeep of the fence between your two pieces of land. And as the other fellow stands facing you, facing your land, as he stands on his land, facing yours, he's responsible for the upkeep of the fence on the other half, his right hand half. Well, that principle also applies to juridical entities such as townships, or as they were anciently called in England, the hundreds. The hundreds, and as they were first called when William Penn laid out Pennsylvania, and as New Jersey was laid out, they were not dividing their counties into townships, they were dividing them into hundreds. And as they faced the boundary between the hundred they lived on and the hundred contiguous, adjoining that hundred, if there was a fence row, and this is true of property also, or a road, or whatever there is there that needs upkeep that forms the boundary between the two, you're responsible for the right-hand side. Well, that's the way it was with this road that ran down the boundary between Casey and Johnson Township. Casey, well, everybody else would pronounce it Casey, C-A-S-E-Y, Casey Township, but we say Casey. Well, that's the law. Why? Because that's the custom. That custom has arisen through much conflict and proving. It has proven to be a good custom.
Therefore, we follow it, the courts uphold it. That's our common law also. Our common law is the way things are, and they will not change. It is the outworking of the first principles of law, how they apply in particular instances, the rules we use as an objective standard to all men, the rules we use to agree upon and get along. Puts me to mind of a story I heard, and I was involved in a case like this once. There was a boundary dispute between two pieces of land, and the dispute in which I was involved, I represented one brother, and the other brother kept encroaching on his side. When they were growing up, it was all one farm, all one field. They farmed it all in 1/2 mile through. But then when Mom and Dad were gone, it was divided. Instead of a 80-acre piece, or I should say an 80-acre piece, 1/2 mile long and 1/4 mile wide, it became 2 40-acre pieces, 1/4 mile square, you see. Well, there got to be a fight between these two brothers about where the boundary was, and one would farm over onto the other fellow about 10 feet, and then before his brother could get in, this other brother, upon whom was trespassed, would harvest what his brother had planted. Oh, it got pretty vicious. But on the boundary between these two pieces of land, these 2 40-acre pieces, was a giant oak tree. You can get so you can judge the age of a tree after you've cut a few down. We'd usually cut them down. If we cut them for firewood, you'd cut the tree down 1 year, let it lay 2, 3, 4, 5 years, then saw it up for firewood after it dried out. But you always kept 1 or 2 big ones down out in the woods and then saw the others up. Well, this tree was well over 100 years old. I could tell by looking at the circumference of the tree. It had formed the old boundary, and had always been there. Well, I heard a story about two brothers got in a dispute about land after their folks passed away, and they had everything settled. They knew exactly where the boundary line was, and they weren't about to encroach that away. The problem was, right on the line between the two fields was a walnut tree. Walnut. Walnut's a valuable tree because the wood you get out of walnut when you saw it up. Oh, red oak and white oak will bring a price, but it won't bring a price like walnut. And this particular boundary line didn't have any fences in it, no woven wire fences, no barbed wire fences, nothing that the tree could grow into to ruin the tree. It was pristine, beautiful tree. Well, they had the boundary established, but then they said, who owns the tree? And they got in a vicious dispute about the tree. And the tree would have paid a pretty penny. It was big enough to be harvested. And they got in a fight over who owned the tree, because it sat right on the boundary line. It got pretty intense. They both retained lawyers. The dispute was joined. They had locked horns. They had hired champions to fight for them. Well, these two so-called champions got together to discuss the problem, see if they could come to a solution. And one lawyer said to the other lawyer, he said, look, these brothers are fighting over this walnut tree, and they want that walnut tree. Each of them wants it as bad as the other. And it's our job to make sure we figure out who gets the walnut tree. The other lawyer said, yes, I understand that. He said, then the only question that we've got to resolve beyond that is, which 40 acres do you want, and which 40 acres do I get? You see, lawyers are employed not because it's economic to do so. To pay a lawyer costs often much more than the dispute is worth. People fight as a matter of principle. As often as they fight, have legal disputes as a matter of economics. There are a lot of things that are fought over that as a matter of money and value and economics are not worth the fight. And it's not to say that the principle of a thing often is as important as the monetary value of the thing fought over. I get that. But it's important also to recognize that it's wrong, dead wrong, to burn down a house just because you found that there was a rat living in the wall someplace and you want to get him. And the only way you can get him is to burn down the house. As old Danny Harper used to say at home, that don't make no sense. It's the that don't make no sense test. An important test with people. I know it's often misused.
people even use it for the Bible. They'll read the Bible and see something they don't agree with, and they'll say, that don't make no sense. I ain't believing that. Well, with the Bible, it's God declaring, decreeing, by his rescripts, his will and his law. And it don't make no difference whether it don't make no sense to you. Well, what makes a difference is whether or not the maker of heaven and earth is the one that said it. His thoughts are higher than your thoughts, and his ways are higher than your ways, and we'll understand that. We'll understand it all by and by. Right now, we're talking about the way things are and they will not change, and one of those things that does not change and is present among every people to a vicious end of capital punishment, as a matter of fact, even in those countries where they have said, such as France used to say, we're not barbarians like you Americans. We've done away with capital punishment. Is that right? That's self-righteous talk. And it's not the right-headedness or the righteousness of God to talk that way. Oh yeah, fact is, the French have capital punishment too. A particular crime of which it is always capital. In every country, among every people, regardless of how polite and progressive they think themselves to be. And that is the crime of treason. Treason! I mean, even the French Foreign Legion says their motto, their maybe unofficial motto, but I've heard they say it. Here goes. If I falter, push me on. If I stumble, pick me up. If I retreat, shoot me. Yeah, that's their motto, because that's the way it goes. That's the way things are and they will not change. To be a turncoat against one's own country is a crime. I didn't say to be a turncoat against one's own government is a crime, or one's own president, or one's own king, or one's own emperor.

0: call of Prima Nair. It holds present application respecting American patriotism. Patriotism. Patria. Father. Patriotism. Love of fatherland. That's what the word means. Comes from our Anglo-Saxon speech. One's allegiance to a foreign power, individual potentates, such as the Pope of Rome, such as one having dual citizenship in another country. Divided loyalty. Loyalty to international courts. Adherence to them. Whether claiming to be neutral or religious, that's one's loyalty. And destroys one's loyalty to the law of the land, our Constitution of the United States. Ending one's loyalty to our country. Friends, neighbors, and kin, true allegiance is indivisible. Indivisible. That means you can't divvy it up among this country, that country, this foreign potentate, and this law of the land we have. You can't do that. Is to destroy it if you do it. Simply put, divided loyalty is disloyalty. It is impossible, hear me, it is impossible to be devoted both to our common law fundamentals of the Constitution of the United States and to the civil law fundamentals of a foreign power. To be a citizen of another country while you're a citizen of the United States is to be disloyal. Period. The true patriot is motivated by his sense of duty to the charges, the commands God has specially and directly given to him. That is, to defend himself, to defend his family, and to defend the well-being of his country, his land, and to resist, therefore, government abuse of power. And the true patriot rejects the notion that patriotism means obedience to the state or any person except the God of creation. This is Brent Allen Winters, CommonLawyer.com. Stay with us. We'll be right back after this short break here on Liberty Works Radio Network.
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0: powers reserved by the Constitution to the states or the people, the president doesn't object with the defense of the Constitution and refuse to execute unlawful legislation. Or when the president creates Soviet-style czars to violate the public rights, why doesn't the Congress speak up? Or when the court begins striking down the laws of the Union states in violation of the public rights and in favor of international norms, why don't the other two branches bring misdemeanor charges against those offending judges? It appears that our leaders in government think that a non-intervention policy on another branch's behavior is more virtuous than executing the oath they took to support and defend the Constitution. James Madison said in Federalist Paper 51 that if men were angels, no government would be necessary, and that if angels were our governors, no Constitution would be necessary. Our Constitution is necessary, however, and our public officials are proving to us the very reason this is so. The Constitution outlines the restricted powers we, the people, gave to our governors. For our leaders to disobey them is to break the supreme law of the land, which is to be dealt with by impeachment and removal from office. I think the only way to effectively ensure the reinstatement of our American form of law and government is to replace nearly every last congressman with one who will honor his oath.
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4: 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Of the reliability of the law. I believe there are links. Links to yours truly on YouTube and radio interviews with all sorts of interesting personalities, some of which you may be familiar. You can find that at commonlawyer.com. 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Just click on it. It's at the top of the page. How to join us for the Law of Promises, also known as the Common Law of Contracts, a class that occurs once a week, Saturday mornings. You can click on a link and watch me live. I can't see you, but you can see me as we go through the fundamentals of the Law of Promises, the Law of Contracts at Common Law. Of course, that plays into the idea of the Reformers. They called it covenants. I call it a trust settlement. It has all of the features and the badges of a common law trust, a trust at common law.

the Roman Code of Justinian and its scion, the canon law of the Roman Church, Sharia law, and all the laws of all the isms and schisms that I wish was wasms. All of those things that we have at common law in our country, trial by jury being maybe most pronounced, but there are many other features of our common law that we hold dear. Freedom of association that are unavailable under the law of the city. Why is it that the law of trusts, the common law of trusts, is such a fascination with folk, patriotic folk? By the way, at commonlawyer.com, you can discover there some of the things I have to say about the common law trust. Indeed, the trust at common law is fundamental to our prosperity in our common law country. As Maitland said, it is the most ingenious, the most clever, the highest form of the wedding of law and equity in such a way

A common lawyer translates and annotates the Bible from the original tongues, the Hebrew, the Aramaic, and the Koine Greek of the New Testament. A common lawyer, yours truly, translates and annotates almost 15,000 footnotes throughout the 66 books of the Bible, detailed headnotes to each of the Bible's 66 books, and 112 appendices, detailed appendices tracing major themes woven through the warp and the woof of that book we call the Bible. Some have called it, with affection, and I don't kick about it at all, the winterized version, winterized. I like to call it toward a raw translation. Why do I say raw? Well, people say, is it literal? Well, it's as literal as I can make it. My policy when I translate is that every word, every particle, even if others say it's untranslatable, and there are many that Hebraists and the studiers of Greek say are untranslatable, well, I make every particle and every word tell. That's my goal in translation. Every word and every particle must have force somehow, force in the English tongue as I put it into English. So in that way, it is word for word. Of course, that's not always possible. To make it exactly word for word, you'd lose the sense of what it was saying entirely. But it is my purpose never to add to, never to take away, to safeguard exactly what it says. So what I mean to say is, I'm not going to cook the book. What does that mean? Well, the other side of that is, it means it's raw. I deliver it up raw, just the way I got it. And if there ever was a book that was raw and tells the unvarnished truth, warts and all, as Cromwell said of himself, that book is the Bible. Latin-based words tend to soften it. I try to get rid of those too. I do include some law French words because the Bible is a law book. Oh, I didn't either. It's a book about grace, people say. Well, there's a law of grace. When I say law, I mean the way things are and they're not going to change. It communicates the will of God, what He wants. Some things He determines and they're going to happen because He is sovereign. That's it. Some things He counsels. He counsels. But nevertheless, it's always what He wants and His wish to His people or commands. That's what He wants. And that's what His people want. His people want what He wants. That's what I'm trying to say. And so it's important that we do not add to it nor take away from it. I recently read a passage out of the NET Bible, N-E-T, a rather recent translation into English. And in Mark chapter 7, verse 19, Jesus Christ there talking about what goes into a man. He says what goes into man is not what defiles him. It's what comes out. It's that stuff that's coming out of him. That's what's defiling him. Now, it's not the coming out that defiles him. It's the stuff that's coming out is what's inside of him that's defiling him. That's what he's saying. He's saying there's something in a man already that defiles him, that makes him want to eat things he had not to eat, for instance, to drink things he had not to drink, to ingest opiates he had not to ingest. Man's problem is himself. It's not what he puts into his body. What he puts into his body, if it's something wrong, is just the symptom of the problem. That's his point. Well, I'm reading that passage, and Jesus Christ is saying that, and then a statement in parentheses in the text, in the NET, N-E-T, NET Bible, verse 19 of chapter 7, and it says something like, therefore, all foods are now clean. And then I looked at the footnote. It's a Bible on the internet, thousands, tens of thousands of notes, and the man that edited the New Testament has spent his life studying the nearly 6,000 manuscripts, handwritten manuscripts of the Greek New Testament, which is the original tongue in which it had been written. I don't suppose there'd be anybody on the faces of God's green earth that could possibly know more than this fellow about the Greek manuscripts of the New Testament. Now, there's some that may know as much, but nobody knows any more. I've listened to him lecture. I've talked to him. Peach of a fellow, he's devoted himself to preserving, through high digital photography, the manuscripts of the Greek New Testament, and he travels around the world with expensive equipment and a team of men photographing, going to obscure places, photographing these Greek New Testament manuscripts before, as he says, the Islamic people destroy them all because they're trying. Very hard to destroy them, where manuscripts on the internet. People can go there, and I can go there, look at them, examine them, see what I think may be a variation in the text, may not be. Well, what I mean to say is I've learned a lot from him, and I still utilize
what he has written. And the Net Bible is very valuable to me because I don't know any other place where more is written in the notes, in the footnotes, about the variations of the New Testament manuscripts. Well, in this particular place, Mark chapter 7, verse 19, a parenthetical statement is inserted after that verse that says something to the effect that, therefore, now all foods are clean, as though God had done away with simple dietary laws like don't eat buzzards and rats and other nasty critters that God has made to eat their own dung and the dung of other animals, no telling what else they eat. Well, God says don't eat those kind of things, and he puts this parenthetical statement in there. He adds to the text and then puts a footnote there. Nice of him to do that, saying this isn't part of the original text. No manuscript says this. Why was it so important that he put that in there? Well, I don't want to do that. That's all I'm saying. I hope I have an opportunity to ask him. Maybe there's something I'm misunderstanding about this, but I don't think there is after all the looking that I've done. And in the meantime, I'm not going to be eating any buzzards, unless, of course, or rats, unless, of course, I'm starving. And the law of God tells us that in such a case, exceptions are made. Our common law does the same thing. But all other things being equal, as long as I've got some grub to eat that's decent, I'm not eating any buzzards. By the way, one of the participants in our law class, we were teaching evidence, now we're on to contracts, but I forget how it came up, but he brought up, he's 75 years old anyway now, he brought up how when he was a boy, lived out in the country on the farm in upper Michigan, when he was a teenage boy, him and his buddies went coon hunting or something, camping out in the woods all night. And they got hungry, and somehow they killed a buzzard. I don't remember how it happened. Maybe it was during the day, and that evening they said, well, we'll just eat this. So they plucked it and butchered it and cooked it and ate it, and he was hungry, and he said not only was it nasty tasting, but he wished he'd never put it in his mouth. It was not pleasant. Well, so much for eating buzzards. Bottom line, don't do it, unless you're starving and have no other choice. Jedediah Smith, the first man to walk the length of the west coast of what is now the United States, the first man to walk the length of what is now Nevada, east and west, and the length of Nevada, north and south. The first man to do a lot of things. The first man to go from Santa Fe, to cross from Santa Fe over to Pueblo, Los Angeles, on the west coast. Well, when he's coming across Nevada one time, they ran out of water. Well, nobody had been across there before. No white man. Nobody knew. Nobody told them. They just thought they'd try it. They were young and impetuous and driven by ambition to make money in the beaver business, so they took off across Nevada. By the way, he was the first man to come from the east to the west across the Sierra Nevadas, the first American, right through what is now Donner Pass. And when they finally got through, they were skeletons of men, hadn't had anything to eat for days, froze to death. But they got out in the middle of Nevada, and they ran out of water. And they ran out of water in a place where you couldn't find any water, but they kept walking, hoping they would come across some water. After about 4 days, some of Captain Smith's men couldn't talk because their tongues had swollen up so large that they couldn't pass air up through the throat fast enough to do anything. Their tongues were swollen, so they couldn't manipulate their tongues. You've got to have your tongue to talk in a way people can understand you. Well, finally, a man or two collapsed and they couldn't

everybody. Gather round. I'm here to give you anything you like. You want free college, energy, mortgages, whatever you like. You have come to the right place. Why? I'll tell you why.

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2: It doesn't take sight to reach the top. 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Eric Weinmayer knew the risks. Less than 1,200 people had ever conquered Mount Everest, and more than 175 had died trying. 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And when he reached the summit, he didn't even see the view. Because Eric Weinmayer is blind. He proved it doesn't take sight to reach the top. It takes vision. Pass it on.
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4: 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We're coming to you from the hinterlands of the Wabash River Valley. Sometimes we're in the River Valley bottom, the bottoms, as they say. Sometimes we're just in the River Valley. The River Valley covers hundreds of thousands of square miles of the Wabash River, most of the state of Indiana, about a quarter of the state of Illinois, the hollow quarter, they call it. Not much there, just the drainage basin of the Wabash River. And the Wabash River Valley drainage basin covers a little smidgen, of the state of Ohio. In fact, the Wabash River begins in the state of Ohio, just across the border from Indiana, a ditch. It's a ditch, that's all it is, beside a machine shed in western Ohio. Very much right again the line, western Ohio. So I suppose when I say I'm in the Wabash River Valley, that doesn't pin it down in great detail. But when one considers the whole world, or just our own continental United States, or as we used to say, CONUS, it does pin it down a little, and I do wander about a little. But I will say this, I'm not in Ohio and haven't been for a long, long time. The first time I spent any time in Ohio, I was working for a contractor. I was 19 years old, working for a contractor, contracted to the old Ohio Oil Company, which eventually became Marathon Oil Company. And this fellow I worked for, he contracted to them. His name was Dillman. We walked a 22-inch mag line, a pipeline from Wood River, Illinois, just north of St. Louis, along the Mississippi, Wood River. We walked that line cross country as the crow flies, from there clean to Lima, Ohio, which is nearabouts Walpaw, Canada. Walpaw, Canada, Ohio. Walpaw, Canada is the home of the first man, allegedly, to walk on the moon, Neil Armstrong. Walpaw, Canada. I met Neil Armstrong once. He was a graduate of Purdue University. I met him at a reunion of prisoners of war, World War II, flyers, and others, an annual reunion. In fact, it was their 50th reunion, and he was the guest speaker. After I met him, I doubted that he was everything it is said he was and did. Now, he's a man who allowed himself to be shoved into the public eye and the public limelight in a worldwide way. He's the one that said, one small step for man, one giant leap for mankind. He claimed he walked on the moon. Well, after I met him, I began to have some doubts, and I'll tell you why. He didn't carry any of the badges of believability. The badges, the indicia, the signs of believability. namely faithfulness and stableness. You say, well now, Brent, everybody's got problems. Nobody's absolutely stable, and no one's absolutely reliable. And well, of course, that's true. But every one of us, as unstable or unreliable in both as we may be, it's our duty before God to judge the truth or the falsity or the both of the comments, the statements, the assertions of other men, just as you are to evaluate in your own minds the reliability of yours truly when I speak. I would expect nothing less, and it is our duty before God. We'd better do it. I did it according to the indications he gave me of believability. Did he say anything at that conference? By the way, at that reunion, that conference, that reunion really what it was, of prisoners of war, I was a guest. I was not a POW during World War II. I'm not that old. That was in the generation before me. I'm a baby boomer. My father was in the war.

end, and he was pontificating to a group of men standing around him in a semicircle. Obviously, he thought he was important. Generals get that way, general officers sometimes. Well, this fellow I was with interrupted him and said, "I want you to meet this young fellow." He looked down at me, down his nose, and he said, "Well, who are you?" I told him who I was. He said, "Well, who are you a guest of?" I told him that, too. And I said, "The fellow that I'm a guest of at this reunion is the only man in this group of men here that was shot down not once, but twice, and lived to tell the story. The Nazis shot him down twice." And this fellow said, "Is that right?" I said, "Yes, General." He said, "Well, he's not the only man." He said, "I was shot down twice." "Well, how's that?" I said. Well, he said, "Let me put it to you this way. During that war we were waging in Southeast Asia called the Vietnam conflict," he said, "I was in Japan. I was there to scope out and approve a place to put an airfield. And there were Japanese with us, dignitaries, important men. And one of these men said to me in broken English, one of these Japanese men said, 'General, have you ever been to Japan?'" And the general said, he looked at this fellow and said, "Yeah, I was here once before." He still carried a disdain for the Japanese. He said, "I was here once before." And this Japanese fellow said, "Well, when?" He said, 1942. And he said, this Japanese dignitary looked at him and his jaw dropped. And he said to him, "Ah, Doolittle." Well, he told me he was one of the pilots of Doolittle's raid. They only had enough fuel to get to Japan, and then the idea was to fly over to China and ditch someplace. Some of them were captured by the Japanese. Some of them evaded capture and lived, as he did. Some of them were executed. The Japanese executed them. The reason they didn't have fuel to get back to the carrier from which they flew, I believe it was the Hornet, well, they discovered that the Japanese had intercepted them, sighted them. So they knew they were found out, so they didn't wait to get closer, but launched the planes right away. Plan B was put into place. It became a one-way suicide mission. I didn't know if I believed him. He blowed so hard. So I looked him up later, found out it was true. Davy Jones, General Davy Jones. Well, I also met, as I'd said, Neil Armstrong. But he was with a couple of gals, and they stayed right with him, and it looked like they were a couple of gals that somebody with a lot of money had provided for him as escorts. Now, as I'd said before, I wouldn't say this about anybody, but if a man has shoved himself into the public eye, then he comes under my scrutiny as to the reliability of his assertions. Those fellows that went to the moon, or claimed they went to the moon, were big heroes at one time, held in high veneration. But it's odd how time changes that, and they're either largely forgotten now or disgraced because of the unusual, weird shenanigans with which they have involved themselves. God help them. And us, as I look at my own life, I seek to finish strong and stable. Not less of a man than I was when I started, but more of a man, more forthright, more outspoken. And that doesn't mean outspoken by somebody else, but spoken out of the truth. More focused on the narrowness of the truth. That's my prayer. I believe Neil is gone now. As I'd said, he was just a country boy from the farm nearabouts Walpole, Canada, Ohio. Well, that brings me to another personality. A personality I've learned to doubt a little that has been shoved by his own efforts and the efforts of others into the public eye. You say you doubt him too? You don't even know who it is yet, but I'm going to tell you in a minute. I want to preface my revelation of his name to you by saying that, observing that, Paul the Apostle makes the point. He says, "Let God be true, and every man a liar." Well, why does he say that? Well, because every man is prone to lie, to twist, to deceive, to bend the truth just a little, if not a lot. There's nobody out there worthy of absolute trust, including me and you, except God himself. That's why our national motto says, "In God we trust." That precludes trusting in men, trusting in a man, trusting even in yourself. Paul the Apostle made that point too. He said, "I don't even trust myself to evaluate myself, much less trust you to evaluate me." He said that.
to the Corinthians. That was the idea of his statement. Well, this fellow I'm about to speak of now, his name is John Calvin. John Calvin. If you haven't heard of him, maybe you've heard of Calvinism. Calvinism. It's not that I don't think things attributed to Calvin are good words. Things attributed to him, writings, are well worth reading, if indeed he wrote them. I don't suppose I could prove that. It appears he did. His volumes, Institutes of the Christian Religion, I've read them. They constitute a clear concise. John Calvin was not a Calvinist, as people, most people, understand Calvinism today, and they hate him for it, but they misunderstand what he said, what he has written, but more likely they haven't read anything he's written, but have passed an ugly judgment upon him. Let me say it again, the things that are attributed to have been written by him are worth reading, and I have every indication that he wrote the things that are attributed to him. But he makes an enigma in my mind. Seems like John Calvin was forever writing letters to young men that were about to be martyred, murdered, burned to the stake, tortured, had their heads chopped off. He was writing letters to them, encouraging them, but for some strange reason, he himself doesn't seem to have faced death. Martin Luther faced death, and by the efforts of others, he was kidnapped and delivered from death and put in hiding. Given a false identity, put in a castle at Wartburg, given a false identity and a false name. His name was a Junker George Junker. What's Junker? Well, that in Germanized form is Junker. Junker, J-U-N-K-E-R. And in old Germanic speech, that means a knight. A knight in German is called a Junker. Junker or Junker. A knight. Not N-I-G-H-T, but K-N-I-G-H-T. In England, a knight was a member of the nobility. He was a professional fighting man. Well, that's what Martin Luther was supposed to act like when he was at the castle at Wartburg. And during that time of his false identity, in order to save his life, he translated the entire Bible from the original tongues, the Hebrew, the Chaldee, and the Koine Greek, into German, into the Saxon German tongue. Luther's translation of the Bible. But I don't see John Calvin having ever been in that position of worrying about sure death by murder. Now, maybe I don't know of some account of it, but I want to go over what I understand about John Calvin, clearly an influential and important figure in the way we approach the Bible, and I'm going to tell you why. Well, my favorite quote, he who never quotes is never quoted. So I'm going to quote a fellow here by the name of Tom Aquinas. He said this, father of scholasticism, he says, reason has its power in moving from the will. In this sense, the will of the sovereign has the force of law. Let me repeat that. Reason has its power in moving from the will. In this sense, the will of the sovereign has the force of law. Is he right? Listen to what John Knox said to Mary, Queen of Scots. He said this, your will, madam, is no reason. I used to ask my little children, why'd you do that? Why in the world? Usually I'd get an answer like, I don't know. And truly, they didn't know. They didn't have a reason. Not a reason. It was just what they wanted to do. And the will of man, what man wants to do, is the very definition of lawlessness and chaos. But the will of the sovereign, and there's only one true sovereign, that's the maker of heaven and earth itself. What he wants, that's true law. And whoever you deem to be truly sovereign, that will be your lawgiver to you. You'll take that person, or even thing, some created thing, as your lawgiver. If it is anything but the maker of heaven and earth, you are an idolater. What is an idolater? An idolater is a person that attributes to a created thing, living or dead, attributes to it the greatest power in creation. That is to decide right from

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12: The capitulation of the leadership of the Republican Party in the showdown over what was sold as a government shutdown should not surprise anyone. What is surprising is that, in light of the track record of the Conservative Party, so many people would expect any other result. Isn't this the Conservative Party that always folds its cards when the liberals, the progressives, the socialists go all in? In fact, what has this party ever conserved other than the liberal victories of its supposed adversary? And is this anything new under the sun? It might be instructive to examine what Robert Louis Dabney wrote about conservatives way back in 1897.
13: This is a party which never conserves anything. Its history has been that it demurs to each aggression of the Progressive Party and aims to save its credit by a respectable amount of growling, but always acquiesces at the last. American conservatism is worthless because it is the conservatism of expediency only and not of sturdy principle. It intends to risk nothing serious for the sake of the truth.
12: Anyone, including those who identify with the Tea Party, who loves America and desires real reform, would do well to disengage themselves from the Republican Party and their brand of worthless, godless, unprincipled conservatism. Because with godless conservatism, failure is never a surprise. This is Michael Anthony Perutka for Institute on the Constitution, bringing you The American View.
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14: 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Others, knowing Scripture condemns homosexual behavior and affirms our male and femaleness, are harsh and judgmental toward those who practice such behaviors. But what should the Christian response be? Well, the Apostle Paul gives us the answer. We're to speak the truth in love. Yet we can't ignore truth for the sake of love. 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
16: She knows a hollow from a double up. She does snapbacks, backsides, shoots the curl. Bethany Hamilton knows everything about surfing. She just didn't know about the shark. 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And now she's ripping it better than ever. So next time life puts a little fear in you, just think of Bethany Hamilton hanging 10 on top of a heavy wave. That's real courage. Pass it on.
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0: of government's will, ways the will they bought some things that were absurd. Have a law at the Supreme Court,
1: right,
0: or from Congress, yes. Mm-hmm. But law doesn't come from there. Mm-hmm. The true source and the true nature of law, properly understood, is divine.
1: That's right. The founders had a phrase that was almost a slogan: "No king, but King Jesus."
0: Right.
1: You know, Wilson continues: "What we do, indeed, must be founded on what He, God, has done, and the deficiencies of our laws must be supplied by the perfections of His. Human law must rest its authority ultimately upon the authority of that law which is divine. Far from being rivals or enemies, religion and law are twin sisters, friends and mutual assistants. Indeed, these two sciences run into each other. The divine law, as discovered by reason and moral sense, forms an essential part of both. The moral precepts delivered in the sacred oracles form part of the law of nature and are of the same origin and of the same obligation, operating universally and perpetually."
0: Well, you know, contemplating that, we could then ask this question: when is law not law?
1: Oh, whenever it's in disagreement with God's law.
0: And isn't that, now see, that's something that we have to pause and reflect, mm-hmm, and think about in our culture today, because again, we've had this long habit. And I think it was Thomas Paine in the very first sentence of Common Sense. He said, "A long habit of not thinking a thing to be wrong, mm-hmm, gives it a superficial appearance of being right. A long habit of not thinking it wrong gives it a superficial appearance of being..." It doesn't make it right. It gives it a superficial appearance. And don't we have a long habit in America of thinking, of not thinking things to be wrong, mm-hmm, which are most emphatically, most assuredly,
1: yes,
0: especially in view of our history and our heritage, they are absolutely wrong. And mm-hmm, to think that a judge, federal judge, any man, actually would make law.
1: Mm-hmm.
0: He can't make law any more than he can make gravity.
1: That's right.
0: Any more than he can, any more than he could float across the room. He can't make law. He can't remake law. Law is the will of the sovereign, mm-hmm, and our founders, and we recognize that God is sovereign.
1: Wilson says it very eloquently here. You know, he says that if our law, quote unquote, human law, is in disagreement with God's law, it's not God's law that has to change. It's our human law that has to be perfected by God's law.
0: Brought into harmony, brought, mm-hmm, into conformance. Right. It's not, and what we've done in America, I think, culturally, is perhaps just the opposite.
1: Yes.
0: We've taken God's law, we've taken it, for example, in Alabama, the Ten, mm-hmm, Commandments, and we put them in a closet.
1: Exactly.
0: So we're not reminded of what really is,
1: what
0: the absolutes are, what the fixed standard is, mm-hmm, what the will of the sovereign is. We want to kind of hide that away, and that gives us the illusion that we are sovereign,
1: yes,
0: that man is sovereign,
1: yes,
0: and that law comes from man or comes from the cases of the Supreme Court, which is absolute foolishness,
1: mm-hmm,
0: absolute folly. And yet again, we have this long habit
1: of doing the same pattern.
0: There's a maxim, David, in the law that says, error compounded is error still.
1: Still.
0: We don't,
1: mm-hmm,
0: it doesn't become right by us continually doing it,
1: yes,
0: wrong over and over again. We just compound the error. It's interesting to talk about the concept of natural law as a synonym for divine law.
1: Yes, because that's obviously what Wilson, who was signer of the Constitution, stated very clearly, that natural law is not opposed to God's law. It is divine law when it's rightly imagined. Samuel Adams, the father of our American Revolution and the signer of the Declaration, said, "In the supposed state of nature, all men are equally bound by the laws of nature, or to speak more properly, the laws of the Creator." So you could say natural law is the laws of the Creator. Who is the Creator? The God of the universe, the God of the Bible. He's the Creator. Therefore, His law recorded in Scripture, the revealed law, is what natural law is all about.
0: So when we take, I mean, I'm following,
1: mm-hmm,
0: you here. Now, when we take something like the Supreme Court or a federal judge and we start to say, that's law.
1: Yes.
0: We really are violating the Second Commandment,
1: mm-hmm,
0: here, aren't we? Because
1: we're
0: setting up a false god. We're saying that is sovereign. Man is sovereign.
1: Mm-hmm.
0: And we are therefore in violation of the Second Commandment,
1: right,
0: because we are putting a false god,
1: an idol
0: before us, and we're worshiping that.
1: That's exactly right, because as you said, the sovereign is God. And if you try to throw him off the throne and put someone else on the throne, a human being, then you have idolatry. You're worshiping a false god, an idol. As you said, the second commandment puts it very well, thou shalt not make unto thee any graven image, or any likeness of anything that is in heaven above, or that is in the earth beneath, or that is in the water under the earth. Thou shalt not bow down thyself to them, nor serve them, for I, the Lord thy God, am a jealous God, visiting the iniquity of the fathers upon the children unto the third and fourth generation of them that hate me, and showing mercy unto thousands of them that love me and keep my commandments.
0: It's also something that we forget today in America, that the concepts and the principles and the understandings that we're discussing right here, right now, this might seem foreign mm-hmm. and absurd to the culture now, but it certainly didn't seem that way to our founders.
1: Our founders clearly understood these principles, and they would be shocked, I think, if they could travel to our day and see what's going on in our day and how what they stated that was so clear to them has been perverted and misinterpreted and misconstrued again and again.
0: You know, I like to talk about presuppositions all the time, David, and I'm going to quote John Quincy Adams here. He says, the laws of nature, of course, presupposes the existence of a God, the moral ruler of the universe, and a rule of right and wrong, and of just and unjust, binding upon man, preceding all institutions of human society and government.
1: Mm.
0: So there is a fixed standard, and the law of nature presupposes
1: yes.
0: that fixed standard. And this is... I gave a talk last night to a group of men in which we talked about the very first presupposition and one of the very first presuppositions of American law and government found right in our Declaration of Independence is that there exists a creator God. When we say all men mm-hmm. are created equal, well, we're presupposing, we're taking for granted in order to make the statement all men are created equal, we're presupposing the existence of a creator
1: yes.
0: God. And this is foundational to an American understanding mm-hmm. of law and government. And yet, again, in America today, we want to take that understanding, and we've twisted it all around. In our schools, we don't allow talking about God.
1: Mm-hmm.
0: Now the very foundational presupposition of an American understanding of government, we don't allow.
1: That's
0: so,
1: right.
0: So what are we teaching and training our children?
1: Idolatry.
0: of course it's idolatry, and it's also anti-Americanism.
1: Yes.
0: We're teaching them something that's antithetical mm-hmm. to an American understanding of law and liberty and government. So how do we expect a good result when we take off in such a foolish fashion?
1: And the founders said in the Declaration of Independence, when a government basically throws out the law of God, that is, they were saying that King George, here's 28 things that King George has done to violate the
0: right.
1: law of God.
0: Right.
1: Therefore, he is no longer fit to be the ruler of a free people. That is, because he set himself up as an idol, that man has dethroned himself. He no longer has a rightful rule over these colonies. Therefore, we are not revolting against him. We are reestablishing God's divine order of God as king, and his law is supreme in our land.
0: Listen, we're going to go to a break here, and we're going to come back with more of Institute on the Constitution and discuss more about this series, the foundation of American law as found in the Ten Commandments.
1: Mm-hmm.
0: We're going to come back and talk more about the Second Commandment. If you want to learn more about Institute on the Constitution, we encourage you to go to IOTConline.com, find out about our programs and the things that we're offering, and how you, in your neighborhood, and many people are doing this all across the country, can host Institute on the Constitution and spread the reconnection and the revitalization of an American understanding of law, liberty, and government. So we'll be right back with more of Institute on the Constitution. Welcome back to Institute on the Constitution. David, it seems to me that this is something that could be useful for us in thinking about the kind of confusion and chaos that's mm-hmm. going on in Massachusetts.
1: Oh, yes.
0: And in San Francisco, where men are trying to invent law.
1: Mm-hmm.
0: What we're up against is not my standard.
1: Mm-hmm.
0: It's the law of nature.
1: That's right.
0: It's God's standard.
1: Alexander Hamilton, also a signer of the Constitution, said this, the law of nature, which being coeval with mankind and dictated by God himself, is of course superior in obligation to any other. It is binding over all the globe, in all countries, and at all

0: But it's not law. And it never was law. It's not like it was law and then we overturned it somewhere in our evolving process. Right. No. Anything that's inconsistent with the law of God, the law of nature, is not, in fact, law. And that's exactly what Hamilton's saying.
1: And this is a radical idea for Americans today, because we have lost what our founders clearly understood. There is only one legitimate law, maybe that's the best way to express it, and that is the law of God expressed in his revealed word, expressed in the law of nature. You know, R.J. Rushdoony, in his excellent book, The Institutes of Biblical Law, expresses when a culture begins to break or attempt to break the law of God, the law of nature, when it begins to legislate things that are in violation of God's law, that culture is committing suicide.
0: Yes.
1: It is destroying itself. And that is what's been happening
0: and
1: in our culture now.
0: And what do we see when, as I mentioned, the chaos, the confusion,
1: abortion,
0: the
1: euthanasia are perfect examples of that kind of suicidal decisions.
0: Right. We have a breakdown. And it's my cousin Neil has a phrase. He says, you know, you don't break the laws.
1: That's right.
0: The laws break you.
1: Mm-hmm.
0: and that's what really is happening in this case. But the tragedy is it's such a tragedy for the culture, and it's such a tragedy for the children who are being trained up to see perversion and to think it normal. And that is a great tragedy in America today. But again, it's because we have put other gods before.
1: That's right.
0: Before God. So we're violating the second commandment in this case.
1: That's right. And, you know, when you consider the second commandment, our country was founded upon this one principle, that there is one true God, and that our country was not designed for any other God to rule over it. Very clearly, our founders said that God is the promulgator, and as well as the author of natural law, James Wilson, we quoted him earlier. Rufus King, a signer of the Constitution, also said, the law established by the Creator, which has existed from the beginning, extends over the whole globe, is everywhere, and at all times binding upon all mankind. This is the God that we worship and serve.
0: David, last time we looked at the first commandment, thou shalt have no other gods before me. The Decalogue establishes that there is one true God, and no other so-called gods have any basis in reality. And our country was founded upon that very, very principle, that very idea that there is one true God, and our land would not worship or serve false gods. In the Supreme Court case, this is reflected in the Supreme Court case in 1892, Holy Trinity Church versus United States, and they stated, nor are we bound by any expressions in the Constitution, as some have strongly supposed, either not to punish at all or to punish indiscriminately the like attacks upon the religion of Muhammad or of the Grand Lama, and for this plain reason that the case assumes that we are a Christian people, and the morality of the country is deeply engrafted upon Christianity and not upon the doctrines or worship of those imposters.
1: Imposters, that's an interesting phrase.
0: Yeah. This is the Supreme Court. Not that they make law, but this is what they said.
1: Their opinion or their interpretation of the law.
0: In 1892, right.
1: Mm-hmm.
0: And in the now famous case of Vidal v. Girard's executors, this was

0: start of our nation and the date of that constitution on the birth of the Lord Jesus Christ, but not just as a historic event, an event in time. They're saying, because if that was the case, they could have said, in the year of the Lord, referring to some deity, but not their own deity. They said in the year of our Lord, indicating that they acknowledged that Jesus Christ was the Lord of these United States. In a real sense, the Constitution is a three-way covenant entered into by we the people with our republican form of government under God. I believe
1: that's found in Scripture,
0: that's right,
1: as well, isn't it?
0: Let me read to you from 2 Kings chapter 11 and verse 17. 2 Kings 11:17 gives us an example of this. Then Jehoiada made a covenant between the Lord, the king, and the people, that they should be the Lord's people, and also between the king and the people. So that is an illustration of what the U.S. Constitution

0: intended to be, a three-way covenant between God and the civil government being formed and we the people.
1: Right, and you know, it's interesting, I think, also to note that the Constitution dates itself in time from the year of our Lord, mm-hmm. and also from the year of our Lord, and also
2: 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It's my pleasure to be here. I'm with Pastor David Whitney.

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You have come to the right place. Why?

0: Can you read my mind? Well, the federal government is now saying that it can read my mind and your mind, and it is ready to punish you for your thoughts. Does that sound like Nazi Germany to you? Me too. Recently, Representatives John Conyers of Michigan and Mark Kirk of Illinois introduced H.R. 1913 dealing with what they are calling hate crimes. Now, I was trained as an attorney at a law school here in Maryland in the 1970s. During my whole student experience, I cannot recall ever hearing about something called a hate crime. Would you like to know why? Because there is no such thing in America. Nazis had hate crimes. Other tyrannical and oppressive regimes throughout history, such as communist Russia, have sought to punish their subjects for thinking things that rulers didn't like. But not here. Not in America. You see, in America, we don't have rulers, we have representatives, and we are not subjects, we are citizens who grant authority to our representatives, but that authority is limited and enumerated, and it's spelled out in our Constitution. And we never gave government the authority to punish based on one's thoughts. Constitutionally, government can punish you for what you do, but not for what you were thinking while you were doing it. And if I sat on a criminal jury, I don't know how I could ever vote to convict anyone of a hate crime, since there is no such thing. Our founders made it clear that only God can judge what's in a person's mind, and since government is not God, it can't rule over your thoughts or mine. Legally, there is no such thing as a hate crime. This is Michael Anthony Peruca for Institute on the Constitution, bringing you The American. Well, good evening, and welcome to Institute on the Constitution. It's a pleasure to have you with us and to be with you this evening. It's a pleasure to be joined by Pastor David Whitney of Cornerstone Evangelical Free Church in Pasadena, Maryland. And thanks for being with us, David.
1: Oh, my pleasure.
0: And I am Michael Anthony Peruca, and the host of this program. And as I've said before, it's always with a true attitude of gratitude that we approach this ability to be with you and to talk about these very important and you might actually say absurd issues. We actually have this goal and this vision that we can restore the American Republic to its to its biblical principles, its foundational, truly American, truly biblical principles, which is a monumental task.
1: It
0: and,
1: is.
0: And David, I believe one very, very worth pursuing. And the response that we've gotten to this program has been very encouraging. But even if we didn't get a big response to this program, we believe that this would be a noble cause well worth undertaking, which is, again, to restore the foundations of American government.
1: Amen.
0: Listen, we've been exploring the foundations of moral law that our country was founded upon, David, but I want to point out that we're not so much here expressing our opinions in this matter as trying to restate what our founding fathers clearly stated and clearly intended. You know, for example, a man who was personally responsible for Article 1, Section 8, Paragraph 8 of the U.S. Constitution, Noah Webster, stated this. He said, "The duties of men are summarily comprised in the Ten Commandments, consisting of two tables, one comprehending the duties which we owe immediately to God, the other the duties that we owe to our fellow man."
1: Yes, and the attack today upon the public display of the Ten Commandments across our country, the reason they usually give for not displaying the Ten Commandments is that they are religious in nature, and therefore, oh, we can never see them in this secular society. Yeah. The assumption is that the first table of the law, which is our duties to God, right, somehow invalidates the second table of the law as well. But you know, I don't suppose any of those who attack the Ten Commandments really want to encourage me to steal from them or want to encourage me to take their life, their liberty, or their property.
0: Right. It's really nonsensical to,
1: yes,
0: think that the second table can exist without the first table. We can't just pick and choose the commandments that we're going to apply in the civil culture. It's not a kind of cafeteria,
1: yes,
0: style. Like, it's interesting that one of the Supreme Court cases, and you may have it in your head exactly which one it was, that said that if we post the Ten Commandments on the wall of the schoolhouse, of the school, it might encourage children to actually read them and to obey them, which is an impermissible objective. Now,
1: Stone v. Graham.
0: Stone v. Thank you. Just an incomprehensible twist of illogic for the Supreme Court to say such a thing. But again, you know, once you throw out the foundation of,
1: that's right,
0: logic, which is the existence of a creator God and the fact that rights come from him and the purpose of government being to secure and protect those and defend those rights, once you throw out the foundational logical underpinning, why would you expect logic to prevail thereafter?
1: That's right.
0: You know, when you talked a moment ago, you said that there's this feeling that to somehow have the Ten Commandments there would be religious in nature. Well, isn't, in fact, all law religious
1: That's
0: in
1: right.
0: nature? And didn't our founders understood that the Ten Commandments were religious, and they endorsed the entire Decalogue. 12 of the 13 original colonies incorporated the Ten Commandments into their civil code of laws. And, you know, we've looked at the first commandment, thou shalt have no gods before me, and we've looked at the second commandment, thou shalt not make any graven image. And before we look at the third, though, David, you mentioned that there is an important principle in the fact that these laws are stated in the negative, thou shalt not. Mm-hmm.
1: That's right. Actually, 9 of the 10 are stated in the negative. In a future program, we'll look at the fifth commandment, honor father and mother, which is the only positive one, and we'll talk about why that is so. But there are two direct benefits to the law being stated negatively. First of all, is a practical benefit in that the law deals realistically with specifically particular evil, directly and plainly dealing with it. With a command, for instance, thou shalt not steal, we know exactly what this law deals with. There's nothing vague about it. An honest judge, if you can find one, has no trouble interpreting the meaning of that law.
0: There you go again. There you go again.
1: Well, stating this, it's okay, stating the law negatively gives the law an actual very modest function in society.
0: Right.
1: Because the law is limited, therefore the state which enforces the law is also limited. The state is only to deal with enforcing that specific particular limited law. Contrast that with positive law, for example, in the Roman legal principle, and by the way, this Roman legal principle has been brought into our society today.
0: Sure.
1: It is this: the health of the people is the highest law. And with that in view, the state then has unlimited reach into the lives of its citizens.
0: Sure. That view of it, that as you say, the positive view of it, as opposed to it's being stated in the negative, lends itself toward that unlimited reach of government

0: that positive law approach to things.
1: Well, there are numerous examples of this today because the philosophy of civil government that many people are adopting is this positivist view, the view that gives civil government that unlimited reach into people's lives. For example, the current rage is the war on obesity, and I could predict that someday we're going to find food police out there, and they'll seek to fine you if you dare to eat fried chicken.
0: See, now and there was a time recently, not very long ago, when such a thing, as you just said, was said on the radio, like, well, they're going to do that soon, and that's good, and that, look, this leads to that, and now it's already becoming a reality.
1: Yes.
0: It's already caused, for example, McDonald's don't have supersized portions anymore because of the politically correct pressure, if you will, which is incorrect, of course, but to move exactly in that direction. It is apparent that this positive law approach is a downright danger to our God-given liberties.
1: That's right, and that's why our founding fathers never indulged in this abuse of power. The negative concept of the law ensures our liberty and the protection of our liberties.
0: Sure, and if we go to thou shalt not steal it, if we look at that commandment, that means that the law can only govern the theft of property. It can't be construed to govern honestly acquired property. Negative law limits the reach and power of the state. In contrast, this positivism that we're in law that we're talking about makes the law unlimited in scope, and therefore the enforcer, the state, is again unlimited in its reach. And I'm thinking of that movie that was out recently with Tom Cruise, Minority Report. Thank you. We have to put you in jail now for a crime that you are going to commit. So and that's carrying that positive law theme. It's the reach of the state can come all the way into your conscience and what...
1: And your future thoughts.
0: And your what you are capable of doing. So, again, this is a view that the state is God. And it goes right back to what we talk about in the Institute on the Constitution all the time. This is a pagan worldview.
1: And the end result is that the business of the state is no longer biblical, that is, to control and to punish evil, but rather to control all men in all aspects of life. Because when you think about it, every aspect of life can potentially contribute to the health or the destruction of people.
0: Sure.
1: So at the foundation of every totalitarian regime is this positive concept of the law. A negative concept is the only way we have security of life, liberty, and property.
0: This I'm enjoying this program very much because what we're saying very much is that the negative is the positive.
1: That's right.
0: The negative is right.
1: It puts the limit in.
0: Right. The negative approach to an understanding of law. This is thou shalt not. And wasn't God divinely inspired there? Wasn't that interesting that he phrased it for us in that way? Shouldn't we learn that lesson? Now, the third commandment is thou shalt not take the name of the Lord thy God in vain. For the Lord will not hold him guiltless that taketh his name in vain. David, what does this mean?
1: This means that the law forbids any defamatory, wicked, or rebellious language directed against God. You know, it's not possible to blaspheme the name Allah. As a matter of fact, I've never heard somebody stub their toe and say, ah, or anything like that. It's not possible to blaspheme Buddha or Hindu or any of those idols because they are not God. They are imposters, as the U.S. Supreme Court 1892 case Holy Trinity versus U.S. clearly states, those are imposter gods. They're not true. It's only such language against the Christian God, the God of the Bible, that is against the law of our land, as our founding fathers wrote.
0: Sure, and I understand that as recently as 30 years ago, blasphemy was against the law in all 50 states.
1: Right.
0: Here in Maryland, it was a crime, let me quote, to blaspheme or curse God, or write or utter profane words about our Savior Jesus Christ, or of or concerning the Trinity, or any of the persons thereof. That's from the Maryland Annotated Code, Article 27, the criminal section of the Annotated Code.
1: As a matter of fact, here in Maryland, as recently as 1968, a man was convicted in Westminster, Maryland, on charges that he did, quote, unlawfully use profanity by taking the Lord's name in vain in a public place. He was questioned, arrested for fighting on Main Street and resisting arrest, and he was convicted of blasphemy against the law of the land.
0: Very interesting, and these laws are not really enforced any longer, and that's we're going to come back and talk about that in just a minute when we come back from break, David. But if people want to know more about Institute on the Constitution, the things we're discussing here, or our classes that we hold, which helps to put this worldview, this biblical worldview, which is an American worldview, in place in a

0: although they were enforced rigorously in our past. Mm-hmm. Blasphemy, taking the Lord's name in vain, was considered to be a serious offense. And as you mentioned, a man in Westminster, Maryland, as recently as July, 1968, was brought into court for such an offense. What does this indicate? This indicates really that we've had a sea change in our land. We are no longer resting on the foundation of God's law, and therefore God's law is no longer enforced.
1: That's right. Widespread profanity is actually associated with a society in disorientation and deterioration.
0: We've got that, don't we?
1: Yes. Profanity is verbal contempt for God. It denies that God is the ultimate being, the ground of all that is, the foundation of law itself, the foundation of all that's good. And in this sense, profanity is a social thermometer. Right. It indicates a revolution in process, and it's subversive of all social and religious institutions.
0: You know, David, something that comes to my mind, a word picture or example of that just came to my mind. You know, I've had the privilege of being able to play golf at some wonderful resorts, mm-hmm. some places that are just marvelous and speak back, by the way, to God's creation and to His order. And one of the things that you frequently hear on the golf course, they're standing in the middle of God's beautiful creation. They have the wonderful privilege to be enjoying this mm-hmm. wonderful luxury and liberty, to be able to just spend an afternoon of playing a game, and in the midst of that can hit a shot that they didn't intend to hit and immediately use God's name in vain. It that didn't occur to me in an earlier part of my life, in another life, I guess I should say. But as a Christian and somebody who firmly desires to be on the road to sanctification, it just seems so incongruent, in my view now, to see a person standing there with that wonderful liberty, and instead of praising God, actually cursing God and using God's name in vain, our worldview has suffered so greatly that we would curse God's name in the midst of His overwhelming blessing.
1: Mm-hmm. And it's all too common.
0: Yes, it is. See, the other side of the coin then, moving along with respect to the third commandment, really has to do with the taking of oaths mm-hmm. being a sacred act. Oaths are taken by millions of Americans, and as they enter military service or any elected office or of the state or federal or local levels. So oath-taking is something that we do in great abundance in America,
1: right.
0: But are we doing it righteously?
1: Well, you know, the presidential oath, as well as every oath of office in our land, was always recognized as precisely coming under the third commandment, because by taking an oath, we're invoking the name of God, we're making a vow before God, as well as, in a sense, calling down God's justice and God's name if we don't fulfill that oath. For instance, in his farewell speech, George Washington said, "Of all the dispositions and habits which lead to political prosperity, religion and morality are indispensable supports. In vain would that man claim the tribute of patriotism who should labor to subvert these great pillars of human happiness, these firmest props of the duties of men and citizens. The mere politician, equally with the pious man, ought to respect and cherish them. A volume could not trace all their connections with private and public felicity. Let it simply be asked, where is security for property, for reputation, for life, if the sense of religious obligation deserts the oaths, which are instruments of investigation in the courts of justice?"
0: Well, I think, don't we see that playing out? Indeed, in America today, where is security for
1: That's
0: property
1: right.
0: when we've replaced God's dominion mandate that we should take dominion mm-hmm. over the earth and subdue it? With this kind of crazy environmentalism where it's really an excuse to steal away mm-hmm. people's property rights. There is no security, as George Washington said. Where is the security for rights when we lose the proper foundation? In fact, where is the security for life itself? Protected, by the way, by the Fifth Amendment to the United States Constitution, it says no life, liberty, or property shall be taken without due process
1: right.
0: of law. And, of course, these infants that are murdered mm-hmm. in their mother's wombs, which may be the most unsafe place to be in America today,
1: it is.
0: That occurs without due process.
1: Mm-hmm.
0: They never They never were indicted by a grand jury. They never faced mm-hmm. their accusers. They never had a jury of their peers. They never were accused by two witnesses. They were murdered. The most innocent mm-hmm. of Americans are murdered without due process.
1: And this is all rooted in the idea that the oaths are no longer taken seriously.
0: Right.
1: Most of our public officials have no respect for God. They have no belief in an afterlife of punishment or reward. They don't believe if they violate the oath that they're taking that they may wind up in hell. And because they don't believe that, the oath is taken lightly. It's insignificant. So for them to break the oath is as easy as for them to break a string.
0: But David, the consequences of this are not light.
1: No,
0: and they're
1: all.
0: Not transient. These consequences are extremely real mm-hmm. and dangerous. And they're actually God's wrath on America mm-hmm. when we see what's occurred.
1: Which is why George Washington in his farewell address kind of called the whole nation to awaken to the reality that oaths had to be treated with the utmost sincerity and seriousness, and that basically he's saying that no one should be admitted to public office unless they have this attitude towards an oath, unless they are willing to uphold the third commandment.
0: And they not only need to have this attitude, in order to have the proper attitude, mm-hmm. they need to have the proper understanding. And the proper understanding, again, comes back to what we talk all the time about, which is the worldview issue. If you don't have that worldview, if I'm not convinced and convicted that you have an understanding of an eternal system
1: That's
0: of
1: right.
0: rewards and punishments, on what basis would I trust you enough
1: That's right.
0: to give you my precious franchise of a vote? How would I know you will honor that trust?
1: We wouldn't trust a person like that out of our sight. We
0: no.
1: want to be sure that we watched every single thing they did, every single decision they make. And most of the people elected to public office, most of what they do is out of our sight.
0: Of course.
1: We don't see what they do.
0: I was going to say the majority, 99.999% of what your elected official does is without your direct, outside of your direct purview, of course.
1: Yes.
0: What we're talking about here is the fact that a false oath is really an assault on the life of an entire mm-hmm. society. You can really measure the degree of social disintegration by the casualness
1: yes.
0: With which oaths are treated today.
1: And that casualness is based upon the idea that has grown up in our society that the foundation of our law as a society is not God's word, not God's law, not the Ten Commandments, but it's whatever we determine it to be, that we can choose what is right and wrong ourselves apart from God.
0: You know, we're right back to the fact that when we break those rules,
1: mm-hmm.
0: the rules break
1: That's
0: us.
1: Right.
0: We don't really break the rules. We're not capable of breaking God's rules because we are not God.
1: The end result of a society, a civil order which does not derive all of its authority from God, is a civil order that ultimately is blasphemous at its core.
0: Okay. You're absolutely right. I go back, I'm reminded of John Adams' statement that this Constitution was intended for a moral and a religious people, and it's wholly inadequate for the governance of any other kind of people, that is. And David, I think what we have to face here in America is that our Constitution isn't going to work unless mm-hmm. we work at
1: yes.
0: being a moral and a religious people. And as that is disintegrating in our culture, in our society, we are seeing the effects of that. David, again, time is time is right there, and we can't break that law of nature any more than we could fly out of the room. So we have a time restraint here, and I'm grateful for you being with us here, and grateful for the folks who are listening in and communicating with us through our website, iotconline.com, iotconline.com. It is a marvelous privilege to be able to do this program, and we appreciate you being a part of it.
1: Thank
0: this
1: you.
0: Is Michael Anthony Perugia, and we'll be back next time with more of Institute on the Constitution. Good night.
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0: should themselves be arrested and prosecuted for, among other things, conspiring to violate the rights of decent, innocent, law-abiding Marylanders. 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
2: Along with Samuel Adams, Patrick Henry was most instrumental in establishing the American dream. Henry made the following plea.
3: The battle, sir, is not for the strong alone. It is to the vigilant, the active, the brave. There is no retreat. But in submission and slavery, our chains are forged. Their clanking may be heard upon the plains of Boston. The war is inevitable, and let it come. I repeat, sir, let it come. Oh, gentlemen may cry, peace, peace, but there is none. The war has already begun. The next gale that sweeps from the north shall bring to our ears the clash of resounding arms. Is life so dear and peace so sweet to be purchased at the price of chains and slavery? Give me liberty or give me death.
2: Patrick Henry, one of the foremost framers of individual and religious freedom, a son of liberty and the American dream.
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1: Last week, a nice lady knocked on my door and said she was from the Census Bureau and could she talk to me? Since I was talking on the cell phone at the time, I asked her to wait just a minute while I finished. After a moment, I greeted her at my front door and asked what she might want. She told me her name, let's call her Kathy, and she told me her job was to determine how many people had lived in this house on April 1st of this year. Because I didn't know what else she might want to ask or find out, I asked her to walk with me down the driveway so we could speak out in the public street, which she agreed to do. When we got to the street, she opened up what looked like about a 6-page document, which appeared to have many blank lines and spaces. What's all that, I asked. Oh, there's a lot of questions we're supposed to ask, Kathy answered very nicely, but a lot of people don't like answering them, she volunteered. Are they required to answer them, I asked. Kathy shrugged. I'm not really sure, she answered in a voice and manner which made me believe her. But this time I was thinking she seemed to be a very nice, honest, middle-aged mom who was just trying to make a few dollars by working part-time for the census. This impression was enforced by a glance at her car, parked at the end of my driveway, a well-worn, inexpensive domestic model which looked like it was about 8 or 9 years old, and also by the way she was dressed, which was decent, but not all that fancy. She seemed to read my mind as I was taking this in. I'm just trying to make some money to keep old Betsy going, she remarked as she pointed to the old car. Well, we're all just trying to get along these days, I commiserated. How long have you been working for the census, I was now curious. About a month now, she said. Did they give you training about the questions you would ask and about their purpose, I asked. A little bit, she answered shyly and a little awkwardly. Did they have you read the Constitution? No, they didn't. And I could tell she was now feeling a little more awkward. Have you ever read the Constitution of the United States? I asked as nicely as I could. Well, maybe a long time ago in school, she offered. Ma'am, you seem like a nice lady, and I mean you no offense, but can I ask, do you know what the Constitution says about the census, what its lawful purpose is? I think it has something to do with your congressman, she offered a little sheepishly. It was becoming more clear to me that she really was a nice and mannerly person, but was becoming somewhat embarrassed. Well, you're partly right, I said. There are really two purposes for the census. Every 10 years, the Constitution authorizes that the citizenry be counted so as to determine the appropriate apportionment of representatives in Congress, and also for the purpose of determining the proper amount of constitutional taxation. I then asked her if she was aware that the organization she works for regularly runs commercials urging people to reply to the census so that they and their communities will get their, quote, fair share of government handouts. I asked her to consider whether these commercials, obviously paid for by our tax dollars, were promoting a use for the census that was not authorized by the Constitution. Kathy offered the opinion that most of what happens in Washington, D.C. is corrupt, and these misstatements in the Census Bureau commercials seem to fit right into that pattern. We talked candidly and politely for a few more minutes, during which I offered the opinion that Kathy seemed like a nice and honest and decent person who was, regrettably, acting in a way that made her complicit in the government's lying and corruption. When she nodded her assent to this thought, I went so far as to suggest that she might consider resigning from an organization that she believed to be corrupt and perhaps find another line of work, more honest work, that she could do to keep old Betsy running. Kathy sighed wistfully and said that she would think about it, and I offered to pray for her. So what's your first official question for me, I asked after a pause. Well, would you tell me the number of people who lived here on April 1st of 2010? Sure, I said, and I told her the number. She wrote it down on the form. Anything else? Well, I guess that's all I need to know. All I should really ask, she said simply. God bless you, Kathy, I said, and started back up the drive. I am praying for Kathy and all the Kathys who are caught in a bind and faced with a tough decision. And I can appreciate how she feels. A number of years ago, after much soul-searching, I finally resigned from a position I held with the United States Department of Health and Human Services. You see, I read the Constitution, and I came to the conclusion that literally nothing that my job description called for was authorized by Article 1, Section 8 of that document. So I came face-to-face with the ugly thought that I was a part of a vast criminal conspiracy known as the Medicare program. I finally resigned. It wasn't easy to give up the paycheck, but I'm glad I did it. And I hope this is helpful. This is Michael Anthony Peruca for Institute on the Constitution, bringing you The American View.
2: Well, this is Dr. Stan here at Radio Liberty, coming to you from the hills overlooking beautiful and picturesque Monterey Bay, and bringing you the news behind the news, the story behind the story, hoping to convince you that reality is usually scoffed at, that illusion is usually king, and that most of what you think you know isn't true because the media in America is tightly controlled and your reality is controlled, and it's very difficult for the average individual to accept that to be true, and yet it actually is. 6 major corporations control 90% of the major media in America, the The book we carry, The New Media Monopoly, written by a radical left-wing professor, Ben Bagdikian, spent 30 years at the University of California studying the control of the media. Of course, he thinks the right wing controls the media. People in the right wing believe the left wing controls the media. Where the truth is, neither one of them control the media. We have an invisible government. Who wants to create a one-world dictatorship under the control of a ruling elite, who wants to destroy our current economic system, and who certainly wants to destroy Christianity and morality, and certainly the moral foundation of our nation, and they're doing a good job of it. And one of the major things they're using, of course, is a threat to the environment. And they point out that we have global warming. Oh, my goodness, we have carbon monoxide out there, carbon dioxide, and of course, we are just destroying the environment because of fossil fuel emissions. And basically, they have said that certainly a recent report pointed out that no responsible scientist in America still believes certainly that there is no global warming. Everybody accepts the fact that global warming is a fact and is created by human activity. The only trouble is that there's a report out there by Art Robinson, a personal friend of mine, who's been studying this for years, and Art has over 30,000 scientists, 10,000 of them client scientists, who say there's no evidence at all that certainly human activity has plays any part in our current rise in temperature, and we haven't had much of a rise in temperature for the last 15 years. So either the entire media is lying, or certainly they're telling the truth, and they're not telling the truth. They're lying. The media is controlled. And to get into the background of sort of what's happening as far as the environment is concerned, Deborah Tavera is certainly one of the best informed people that I know, and that I think you'll be convinced after 2 hours with Deborah Tavera tonight that she's absolutely right. Deborah, you pick up the story. Deborah, go right ahead.
3: Yes, thank you. Our website is stopthecrime.net. We're going to be talking about climate action plans this evening, which is all part of the illusion and the threat to the environment. More importantly, everyone that's listening, you need to understand, very soon, the government is going to knock at your door, energy auditors. They're going to require in-door inspection to see if your home, your office building, all structures in America are sustainable. Now, I'm going to start out by
2: But, of course, this is illegal, it's unconstitutional, and you don't have to let them in, but go right ahead, Deborah.
3: Well, absolutely. In fact, we'll get into that, but right off the top, I'm going to say, everybody that's listening, again, go to stopthecrime.net. At the very top of the homepage, you will see climate action plan. You can go to that. I encourage everybody to print off the government worker questionnaire. And we're going to get into what that means. That's going to allow you to prevent in-home energy audits. And we're going to talk about that right after the break because this is invasive, intrusive, and we must not consent.
2: And it's vitally important, ladies and gentlemen, that you understand there are a group of people who don't believe in freedom. They want to regulate every aspect of what we're doing. They've created a phony energy crisis, a phony situation as far as CO2 emissions and global warming. We haven't had any global warming in probably over 15 years. Last year was the coldest winter we've had. It completely froze over the Arctic. They tell you, well, the Antarctic is melting. In areas it is, in other areas it's more ice than they've ever had before. But a lie told often enough will be believed. Are you going to believe them? Because if you do, you may very well lose all of your freedom.

0: friend.
1: Deborah, you go right ahead.
2: Yes, thank you, Dr. Stan. Again, StopTheCrime.net, the Climate Action Plan link. You're going to see documents. You're going to see climate action plans. What are those? Because they're in your city as well as Sonoma County, where I am, which is about an hour north of the Golden Gate Bridge. Also, they're in Santa Cruz. They're in every city, in every state. Either they're already approved or they're on the verge of being approved, and or your governors have approved it for your state. So how do you find out for your local area the status of these plans? Well, you can type into your search the name of your city or your county and type in greenhouse gas reduction policies, and you will see all the policies that your local governments, all incorporated, by the way, are approving on your behalf without your knowledge or consent. These are increasing massive revenues for your cities and code enforcement violation opportunities to increase revenue for your cities as you become fined and penalized. These plans are outrageous. It is Agenda 21 on steroids in and over everyone's threshold now. Agenda 21 are actual policies. It's not a mysterious, elusive plan hiding behind a curtain. These are all policies in writing that all of your cities are adopting. And what is absolutely crucial is that because our cities are incorporated, our counties are incorporated, our water agencies are incorporated, you can type in on Dun and Bradstreet, D-U-N, and Bradstreet, you will find that your cities are incorporated. What does that mean? Well, people say that they need to be incorporated so they can conduct business and et cetera, sign contracts and bring on and sign you on to grants and debt obligations. Well, corporations are revenue-based. In other words...
1: Hold that thought, Deborah. Hold that thought. We'll be back here in just a moment. Well, Dr. Stan, our guest is Deborah Tavares, and Deborah's really going into the background of this whole incredible scam, and it is a scam, but basically, of course, in the name of, my goodness, preserving the environment. And then we talk about Agenda 21. What is Agenda 21? It's the secret agenda for the 21st century. You can get this up on the internet. It is the agenda for the 21st century. It is to use the so-called phony threat to the environment to justify massive expansion of control over the lives of the people. We're heading towards dictatorship, ladies and gentlemen. That's what it's all about. It's always been about that, going back to when America was founded and a small group of subversives came to this country. They weren't Christians. They didn't want freedom. They wanted to utilize the financial and military power of the United States to bring about a world dictatorship under the control of a satanic elite. They've been working for well over 200 years towards that goal. They have their people planted in key positions at every aspect of society today, from the military to the banking industry to the corporations, certainly to the media, to the educational system, certainly into our churches. They control largely what the American people think and believe because they control the media. And if you haven't read the book, The New Media Monopoly, you need to get it and read it. But go right ahead, Deborah.
2: Yes, thank you, Dr. Stan. First, before I start getting into a myriad of documents, for those of you, all the documents that you're going to hear me talk about tonight on the program are free downloads from StopTheCrime.net. However, we realize some people cannot download documents and don't have the capability to do that for free. So we have a print shop that will, for the cost of printing and shipping, download any document that you request. And you can do that by calling area code 707-586-9558. Once again, area code 707-586-9558. Also, I would encourage everyone to watch a YouTube that we posted. It is an emergency town hall meeting about the climate action plans that you're going to hear us discussing tonight. You can also print that, make copies of this CD and get it out, forward it on, It's entitled, Who is Running America and the Climate Action Plan? And why is this so important? Well, prior to the break, I was talking about the fact that all of our cities are incorporated. They're doing business. They are not public servants that are serving us anymore. They're public officials that are working for a corporate structure. Now, sadly, as you know, Dr. Stan, Common Core curriculum is dumbing down the current educational system and program in our country now and internationally. But we have been dumbed down way before that. And certainly, I thought I had a good education, but I was never taught what happened in 1933 and has been our reality every single year since 1933. I did not know about Senate Report 93549. And again, that Senate Report 93549. And it tells us that as long as the United States of America remains in an annually extended national state of emergency, all the powers and decisions go through the executive branch via executive order, which is what has been happening. And our Constitution, sadly, during this extended national state of emergency, where they declare one war after another, and now we're in a continual war of terror, where the Constitution, according to Senate Report 93549, has been suspended. Now, it's pretty obvious because people are scratching their heads. They're saying, how can the current president, it doesn't matter what political affiliation the president is in, they have had this power since 1933. And that is why we do not have a judiciary system that serves us, nor do we have local city governments that serve us, as well as county and state and federal. It is an illusion that we have a representative government. They are major corporations and banks that are posing as representative governments, and they're not. Think about this. Chemtrails spraying us with toxins overhead is legal. Putting fluoride and chlorine and other additives to our water supply is legal. Putting poisons in our food supply is legal. Increasing toxic, deadly frequencies that is causing cell death to our cells from frequencies, including smart meters, cell phone towers, antennas, even our wireless phones. In fact, all wireless communication devices are causing a host of profits for the corporate structure, all couched in disinformation, and it's all legal. So you have to ask yourself, how is this legal? Well, it's legal under a corporate structure because corporate charters do not recognize living human life or living or life at all, period. It's void of considering life. This is why it seems as though, and it is, rolling over us so quickly in our country now and globally, these outrageous statutes and laws and rules

0: California that they're not going to support the legislation, despite the people that voted for it. Why do you bother to have elections? Why do you give the people the impression that we still have a representative government, which we do not? Go right ahead, Deborah.
1: That's absolutely right. It's to keep us in the illusion. It's to keep the masses in an illusion. Now, it's very, very important to understand the depth of this matrix, this virtual reality that we're living in, because we have absolutely been going along by lack of knowledge, and we have been consenting because we don't have the education, we don't have the knowledge to build into our reality, and you need to read these documents. I would highly recommend you go to stopthecrime.net. On the homepage, you can read The Matrix and the U.S. Constitution by retired Judge Dale. I highly recommend you download this document and you read it. I would highly recommend you read Senate Report 93549. In fact, you can go to the USA Inc. link on the homepage of StopTheCrime.net and research all the documents that you're going to hear me discuss this evening. It's all real. I was extremely sad and felt extremely angry when I found out the degree of the lack of education that we have received in our schools intentionally. In fact, what I discovered in the Silent Weapons for Quiet Wars document, in their words, and that's only a 44-page document, an extremely important document to read as well, in the words of the bankers and the international global controllers, they informed us that the lower class would have the poorest level of education, that the elites would isolate them from us by our ignorance. And they said even the brightest of us in the inferior class structure would be able to extricate ourselves from this low level of education and the low level of knowledge based on science and math. And we know the Common Core curriculum is degrading science and math yet again. And in science classes, children are being taught global warming, climate change is a reality, and it is a hoax. It is a virtual reality. Everything is reversed, where war is peace and knowledge, lack of knowledge is power. We're in significant trouble. And when we talk about the climate action plan in the program, again, you need to understand, you can download this employee questionnaire from the website. Keep it handy, talk to your neighbors, go on to that link, check out your city, what the state of your required reduction of greenhouse gas emissions are. Now, that's what the Climate Action Plan is based on. You all must reduce your greenhouse gas emissions. Our plan here in Sonoma County, we're required to reduce our greenhouse gas emissions 25% below 1990 levels by the end of 2015. The average plans that are across the country, in fact, these are global plans. You can read the United Nations ICLEI template. We have it posted again under the Climate Action Plan link. The average

0: It's back engineered. All these numbers are hoaxes. They're not real. It's based on consensus faulty science. So they back engineer the numbers based on 1990. They say, based on censuses, the census in your area, the number of people, and the number of cars driven. We know this is a hoax. It's all based on fraudulent science, and so all the numbers are fabricated.
1: But they're trying to get people out of their cars, ladies
0: and gentlemen. Absolutely.
1: And they're going to raise the cost of the gasoline. Certainly they're going to raise all sorts of restrictions on your use of transportation. They want to get people out of their cars. They want to get them onto bicycles and walking. Hey, you say that's crazy talk? Ladies and gentlemen, we live in a world gone mad, and read the information. It's there.

0: Deborah, you go right ahead.
1: Yes. We're talking about the climate action plans or your requirement to reduce your greenhouse gas emissions that your local city councils and your counties are approving for you right now without your knowledge or consent. This is going to require in-home energy audits. In fact, right now, the Department of Energy is training audit assessors, energy audit assessors. And in conjunction with your code enforcement departments in your city, they will be going through your neighborhoods, knocking on your doors. They're going to have equipment. They're going to measure the interior of your home for energy audit infringement. In other words, they'll measure if you have air intrusion, if you have air coming in through your windows, bad caulking, weather stripping around doors, whether you need to increase the amount of insulation in your walls or your attic crawl spaces, whether or not you have Energy Star rated appliances. If you do not, you must retrofit everything. Your home is going to be scored on a scorecard.
0: And basically what Deborah is talking about is some of these smart appliances. Now we have the smart meters, electric meters, but the next thing is smart appliances, and then of course we'll have the smart grid, and everything is going to be to monitor you and to force you to utilize less electricity, and if you don't go along with it, why, suddenly they will take away your ability to live in your home. Go right ahead, Deborah.
1: Absolutely. In fact, for a number of years now, many activists, including myself, against smart meters, have been able to create the illusion that there has been an opt-out. That's always only been an appeasement plan, because these climate action plans have been in the process of being developed in the 90s, and they've always required smart metering. They knew that was going to happen. So smart metering, when you think in your city that you're working on preventing smart meters, think again. Your cities have signed on to requiring you to reduce your greenhouse gas emissions, and smart meters are required. Not only are smart meters that measure your electricity, your gas, and your water required on your home, but you must then repurchase all of your appliances that are not Energy Star rated. Why? Energy Star rated appliances send signals, pulsed microwave signals, to your smart meter to read your usage, each individual appliance. And this is how they can monitor you. They can remotely turn off individual appliances should they feel that they need to. And of course, this is coupled with the fact that these frequencies shut down your cells. It changes your genetic makeup. This is psychotronic weaponized warfare, mass mind control. And they're doing this with frequency.
0: Hold that thought. Hold that thought. We'll be back here in just a moment with... Well, this is Dr. Stan, and certainly Deborah is talking about these. The fact we're going to have smart meters and electric meters, we already have them all across America. Then comes the smart appliances. And then, of course, once they have the smart appliances there, they can monitor these from a distance. They can actually even turn them off if they think you're using too much in the way of energy. But the whole idea, certainly, is you're not to use your appliances. I said you wash your clothing in the middle of the day. You're to do that in the middle of the night. When there's more electricity, and certainly will not be anywhere near as expensive, but they're running the cost of electricity up most areas, not every place, but most areas across America. Is that true, Deborah?
1: Well, it absolutely is, Dr. Stan. As a matter of fact, we researched the climate action plans across the country by virtue of requiring Energy Star rated appliances and devices. Energy Star does not manufacture gas appliances. Now, when we saw that in our climate action plan here in Santa Rosa, California, which you can see, we have it posted on the climate action plan link of stopthecrime.net. It says, transition out of all gas appliances and devices. And we thought, what on earth is this? And then we, of course, realized Energy Star does not manufacture gas appliances. So that means we can kiss our gas goodbye, literally. it's a way in which to reduce our ability to access another resource. Gas is cheap. It is certainly available. And they're going to limit our ability to access resources. This is extremely important.
0: I think it's also important for people out there to understand they want to cut back on the availability of electricity. In other words, they're going to take away your ability to use natural gas, but they don't want you to use electricity either. That's why they're tearing out suddenly hydroelectric plants all across the country. This is why they're suddenly blocking building new nuclear power plants and phasing out many of those that we already have, because they want to run the price of electricity up so high that people aren't going to be able to afford it. Would that be a fair assessment, Deborah?
1: That's absolutely right. In fact, to that, Dr. Stan, we found in the U.S. Department of Energy, in their Energy Efficiency and Renewable Energy report on page 83, which everybody can take a look at, again, on the Climate Action Plan link, this is what they say is the real goal of energy use, aiming for zero. They say this is the ultimate goal, to not use energy. The most efficient energy is energy we do not generate. This is not a technology. It is a behavior modification or learning to live in a new reality. This is in the U.S. Department of Energy's report, and you can access this on the Climate Action Plan link on our website.
0: But, Deborah, how long is it going to take before they're able to implement this? Because, of course, there's going to be tremendous resistance from the people.
1: No. Sadly, Dr. Stan, we're not seeing the amount of resistance that we would expect. In fact, Pastor Lindsey Williams noted, after he spoke to one of his elite friends, why there has not been rioting in our country. And that is because between 3 and 4 in the morning, they're turning up the frequencies from and on the cell phone towers, and it's working in conjunction with our smart meters and other wireless communication devices to literally cause mass mind control. Now, I know for some of the listeners this may sound absolutely insane. It is insane. But you can go to the top of the homepage of stopthecrime.net. We have a scroll that goes by, and you can click on the toggle, and you can read what Pastor Lindsey was told by his global elite friend. Now, this does not include all the military documents and the other documentation that we have on stopthecrime.net on the resource toggle. You can just go and click on resources, and you can look up military documents. You can look the fact that the Fort Meade Army document said 100% of the population will be affected by frequencies. In fact, frequencies are the new weapons being used globally. It's a silent weapon system.
0: Now, basically, you're talking about frequencies that will have an impact on our mind, our ability to think,
1: yes,
0: our ability to function. Go ahead.
1: Yes, I am. That's exactly what I'm talking about. Of course, I interviewed Barry Trower, a scientist from the UK, and I would encourage everybody, go to YouTube. The YouTube is entitled The Cooking of Humanity. The Cooking of Humanity. You need to understand, we are in a new type of war. We are identified as the enemy of our corporate government. When you look at...
0: Hold that thought. Hey, ladies and gentlemen, the enemy is not in Ukraine. It's right in Washington, D.C.

0: the doctor, Stan, and if this sounds incredible, it really is, but unfortunately it's really true. What they do is they create these incidents all over the world, whether they be in Syria, where we've killed 162,000 civilians, or certainly in Libya, where we've killed hundreds of thousands of civilians, or certainly what's going on over in the Ukraine now. This is all stage managed to distract you from what's really going on at home. They do not want you to focus your attention on what's going on here, because, of course, they're violating our Constitution. But that doesn't matter. They don't believe in the Constitution. They believe in a ruling elite, and their people are in positions of power in both political parties. Well, if you're out there in the listening audience, you have a question for Deborah, a question. We don't want a long dissertation, but if you have a question, a legitimate question for Deborah, our telephone number is 1-888-24-LIBERTY, 1-888-24-LIBERTY, or 464-8295 here in the Central Coast of California. Now, certainly I've been to Deborah's website. I've seen the material. It's accurate. One of the finest series of websites we have in the country. Deborah, once more, I want you to tell our listeners how they can get to your website.
1: Absolutely. Just type in stopthecrime.net. That is stopthecrime.net. We have a number of other websites that we run that you can link to from stopthecrime.net, such as toxicsky.org. I'm going to go over some of the aspects of the Climate Action Plan so people will understand how these plans are going to affect them. Everyone listening, you will be required to bring your homes up to sustainable levels, or you will be fined and penalized through code enforcement violations. Now, if your home is older, maybe even built in the 20s or 30s, and is not capable or able financially to be brought up to energy code requirements, your home could be demolished. This is told to us in the Pittsburgh Climate Action Plan, version 2.0. And I have that again posted on the Climate Action Plan link.
0: And that's the last, that's why you never want to let them into your home. They
1: that's
0: do not
1: right.
0: have the right, according to our Constitution. We do have Rick calling from Romas. Rick, do you have a question specifically for our guest? We're really trying to hold primarily to questions. Do you have a question for our guest, Rick?
2: It's Rich, Grandpa. Yes, Deborah. I have those smart meters out at the ranch, and they're about 200 feet away from the house. Am I and my family safe from that?
1: No.
2: So they can still beam me?
1: Yes, they can.
2: Okay.
1: What I would recommend you do also is go to type in antennasearch.com and find out where the cell phone towers and antennas are located nearest you as well. What we are discovering is that the cell phone, the telecom industry, is using hard times that rural America is finding itself in and coming to these large ranches and offering a very handsome monthly income for any ranches that will allow cell phone towers to be placed on their property. And such is the case. I was just talking to someone a few days ago in Washington State. A rancher has several thousand acres. He's been losing acres every year to different mandatory requirements by Fish and Game and U.S. Forestry. And now AT&T has approached him, and he is going to go ahead and allow a cell phone tower to be placed on his property to help him with his property taxes. So I can say right now, you need to be concerned about your smart meter and where the cell phone towers are located. Now, you must go to our solutions page on stopthecrime.net. Understand, we're at war. We're on a battlefield, and we are the enemy. Our battle wounds are not going to be from explosives, from gunpowder and bombs. It's a silent weapon system, and they're using frequency. And this is for all kinds of ailments. Download the symptom list that that we have provided at the homepage of StopTheCrime.net, again, in the scroll at the top of Stop the Crime, and print off the symptoms list for microwave radiation frequencies, and how you can recognize that you are actually being irradiated and being caused a variety of symptoms, from dizziness, disorientation, balance problems, increased anxiety and depression, thoughts of suicide. It's a very extensive list. Sadly, people are going to their doctors, the white coats, and they're getting individual poison to address each of the items that they're experiencing that are a result of both the chemtrails and the increased frequencies that we're experiencing, not only in the United States, but globally. Now, you asked if you were safe, and I said no, you are not. No one is. But there are some remedies that may help you shield somewhat. And again, go to the solutions page of Stop.
0: Okay, does that help you, Rich?
2: Yeah, and I just had one more question. We use a wood stove. We don't use a forced air, and we use propane.
0: Okay, Deborah, what about the wood stove?
1: Yeah, wood stoves are going to not be allowed because of the air particulate. And right now here in Northern California, we cannot build in fireplaces in new construction. And if we're remodeling over a certain percentage, we have to remove our wood-burning fireplaces. And I can tell you, I know many people that have had to also take out their wood stove. So that is the next attack and assault upon rural properties, particularly if you didn't have wood, you might have to have propane. Propane is under attack as well. I know many people on propane, and they want to put smart metering systems on the propane, as well as our wells. And that's the big attack right now here in Northern California. They have partnered up, our water agencies have partnered up with NASA, NOAA, and the Scripps Institute. And they're creating what they call groundwater management scheme, a program. And what they say that NASA will provide is a satellite imagery of ground sinking, to show where ground well water pumping is causing land sinkage. This is an assault on people that have wells. Make no mistake, they're not going to allow well pumping. We are fast approaching the movie The Hunger Games. And what do I mean by that? The climate action plans also have city growth boundaries. You can go to your planning department in your town and ask to see the city growth boundary. It's a boundary that's drawn around your city, and you probably don't know where it is, and you probably don't know whether you're inside of that boundary or you're outside. If you're inside of that boundary, people have told me, oh, Deborah, I'm inside of the boundary. I'm safe. No, you are not. What that could likely mean is that you are in an area within the city that is designated for high mixed-use housing development. And they will confiscate single-family homes in these areas within the city limits. This is happening now. And if you are outside of these city limits, as I am and many people I know are, we are considered sprawl. You are in the country on rural property. You are considered unsustainable, and you are considered sprawl. This is telling you this in these climate action plans. Now, again, they're not all called climate action plans. Ours are. I have found some that are called energy action plans, green plans. But if you, again, type in the name of your city, type in greenhouse gas reduction requirements, and you will find out what degree your city has signed you on to false science that is created from the Delphi technique globally. That is a program, a meeting program, that is how consensus is derived. What do I mean by that? You'll go to your city council meeting, your school board meeting, they don't allow real public dialogue. They will tell you that they want to hear from you, and you might have a couple of minutes. If you go over that allotted time, they will literally turn off the mic and tell you you're being disrespectful and you've exceeded your time. This is not representation. This is have your say and go away. Now, what I did and what I would recommend everybody do is go to your city and ask for the corporate public speaking policy. Your cities are corporations. Again, they do not serve you, nor does public speaking. They don't care what you say. That is pretty obvious. We wouldn't be having this kind of discussion this evening if what we said had any bearing in this corporate structure. It does not. And we must not consent to these lawless corporate statutes that are created to increase our debt and to enslave us. And it is traveling down a railroad track at Mach speed right now. And what they're saying in these climate action plans, besides being based on fraudulent science, they're also doing the carbon tax method, which is an economic warfare. They believe that since all of us have been accepting fraudulent Federal Reserve notes ever since 1913, that now we're really going to believe that we should buy and sell air. This is really what this carbon tax scheme is. In fact, I have many links on StopTheCrime.net under the Climate Action Plan that talks about these schemes, as well as the fact these plans talk about fossil fuel and the need to reduce fossil fuel.
0: Rich, I'm going to let you go. Thanks very much for calling. We'll see you later. Thank you. But go right ahead, Deborah. Do you want to continue on along this line, or do you want to get back to the original subject?
1: Well, I will just finish up the thought about fossil fuel, because it's in the Climate Action Plan stating that fossil fuel must be reduced, the use of fossil fuel, because it's a finite resource and we're running out of petroleum. It's extremely important to understand. Again, we were not educated about the from dead dinosaurs. No, it does not. You can hear Colonel Prouty, one of many. You can look at the report, again, that we have about how petroleum is derived. We have all been lied to. But what's very important for everyone that's listening to understand about these climate action plans, it tells us this, and I found this on page 9 of the San Diego Climate Action Plan. Now, our research team has researched hundreds and hundreds of plans across the country and globally. And when you read enough of these plans, you'll find some aspects spelled out in greater detail in some plans as opposed to others. And it's through linking these plans together that you see the entire picture and the scope of this hoax and the enormity of the danger that we face.
0: But remember, ladies and gentlemen, the ultimate goal is dictatorship.
1: Yes.
0: This is exactly what happened in Hitler's Germany and Benito's Mussolini's Italy. The average individual says it couldn't happen here. Ladies and gentlemen, it's already happened here. Look around you and see what's going on. Go right ahead, Demi.
1: That's exactly right. And to that, what I would recommend to everybody, again, it's a free download on the homepage of StopTheCrime.net. I would recommend everybody read The Great American Adventure, Secrets of America, by retired Judge Dale. Now, this is riveting. It's going to be difficult for people to believe. Again, I would recommend you search everything that's in that book to verify it as being true. I can tell you that it is very, very shocking. But Judge Dale tells us, and this is a quote, "The federal and state governments are not real. They're privately owned corporations called government. The judges are privately employed administrators called judges. And the law is nothing more than their corporate regulations called statutes." Now, Judge Dale was a judge for 11 years. He sat on the bench. He was asked by his brother to help him in an IRS tax matter. And upon reviewing the IRS, He became depressed. Everything he ever was taught and learned was false. And he went into great depression for a number of months before he decided to look into it further, and now that's how he's spending the remainder of his time, writing documents and information that is fully factually based. But he goes on to tell us, Americans have been indoctrinated through expert programming, conditioning, prejudice, and patriotism to treat information like this as being ridiculous, absurd, and untrue. Judge Dale tells us it's time to grow up, America. Look around you and look at your lives. They have eliminated the family farms and local stores, placed us into cities, given our industry away to break the unions, issued valueless currency, and stolen our gold, raised taxes, and involved us in staged wars, begun mass foreclosure on American homes, poisoned our air, our water, and by the average person to refuse to understand reality and read just a couple of these documents. Because I'll tell you, unless we understand our reality, these corporate laws and regulations that are called statutes and their effect and control over all of us is going to continue to escalate to where every single thing we do is going to be illegal, and we're going to be fined and penalized. Again, we are the enemy, and we are the source of revenue for this corporate structure, and we cannot consent. We must not consent. The climate action plans are lawless corporate statutes.

0: we would not change the weather. We are in an enormous hoax. We are in a transhumanism agenda. This is extremely predatory. This is extremely dangerous. And all of this is happening because we have been massively deceived and placed into an illusion.
1: And basically because the media is controlled, ladies and gentlemen, rigidly controlled. That's why I do what I do 5 hours a day, 5 days a week.

well. This is Dr. Stan here. Our guest is Deborah Taveras. And, of course, if you have a question or comment for Deborah, she will be with us in the next hour, and you are welcome to call. But we want specifically questions. We don't want commentaries. Our telephone number is 1-888-24-LIBERTY, 1-888-24-LIBERTY, or 464-8295, right here in the Central Coast of California. But we do hope that many of you will give serious consideration to calling in. Well, this is the time when I need to remind our listeners that my ministry, Radio Liberty, is primarily listener-supported. We are dependent upon those of you who listen to our programs to help us finance this network of stations. 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Radio Liberty is heard across America on AM stations and FM stations and shortwave stations on an internet. And we have a vast, certainly, a listening audience out there. I have no idea, but tens of thousands listen on a regular basis. And we know that people are being influenced by what we're hearing, because we're getting emails almost on a daily basis saying that our messages transform people's lives. And what is our message? Well, very, very simply, that most people are confused. They think we're involved in a political or ideological battle. We're not. We're involved in a spiritual battle. And there really are supernatural forces behind this move towards the one world government, destroying our financial system, impoverishing our people, and lastly, of course, bringing in the destruction of Christianity. There's an organized effort. If you listen to Christian radio, listen to what they call Christian music, do you really think that honors God? They know very well it's undermining God. And yet many of our leading Christian ministries will put on music which violates every rule as far as music is concerned and what music has. And the emotional impact, because there's our ministries, our religious ministries have been infiltrated, our religious seminaries, both Catholic and Protestant, have been infiltrated, and you need to understand what's going on, and we need your help to get the information out. Now, we can't do this on our own. I've been doing it for well over 20 years now, but we do need your help to maintain this network of stations, and it's very simple. You can join the Radio Liberty family of supporters. You can suddenly contribute to our efforts. You can buy the various books and 4 CD sets. And if you haven't gotten to the War on the Jews, the 4 CD set goes into how we help the Germans, Nazi war criminals, tens of thousands, somewhere between 30 and 50,000 Nazi war criminals escaped to South America following World War II. Did you ever wonder why the Jews only persecuted one Nazi for the Holocaust? Only one. That was Adolf Eichmann. Why didn't they go after the rest of them? Well, that's another story. You certainly want to get John Loftus's book, America's Nazi Secret. John is certainly, we've interviewed a number of times. Basically, he had a security clearance 3 levels above top secret. Everything was done to suppress his book, America's Nazi Secret, but eventually it was gotten out. And we do carry the book. We have the 4 CD set, as so many other wonderful things you need to get. Our telephone number is 1-800-544-8927. 1-800-544-8927. If you'd like to send to get John Loftus's book, America's Nazi Secret, his 4 CD set, The War Against the Jews. He has another book, The Secret War Against the Jews. It's basically, when that was written, why a lot of the information was still classified, and so it doesn't tell the whole story. But you certainly, if you can possibly get both The Secret War Against the Jews and America's Nazi Secret, if you can only get one, get America's Nazi Secret. But get the information, and then your job is to talk to 5 people every day. And just tell them to talk to 5 people every day about what's going on. Get them to listen to our program, and or certainly many of the other programs where people who really understand what's going on sitting there. If you haven't read some of the other books we carry, like The Shadows of Power, Ted Flynn's book, excellent book on America's history. Our telephone number is 1-800-544-8927. 1-800-544-8927. 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

This is Dr. Stan back here at Radio Liberty, coming to you from the hills overlooking beautiful and picturesque Monterey Bay, and bringing you the news behind the news, the story behind the story. Hoping to convince you that reality is usually scoffed at and that illusion is usually king. But in the battle for the survival of Christian and Western civilization, it's going to be reality, not illusion or delusion, that'll determine what the future will bring. And I need to remind you the views expressed here are not necessarily those of the owners, management, staff, sponsors, or supporters of the station you're listening to. They happen to be my views, and for the next hour, they're going to be the views, once again, of Deborah Taveras, who certainly has the finest website and some of the best information you'll find on this whole scam, this so-called global warming scan. It's a whole lie, but it's being used to change and transform your life. And a lie told often enough is still a lie. They know what they're doing, but they control the media. As a result, they control the reality of what most people believe. Now, if you certainly would like to call us and you have a specific question for Deborah, our number is 1-888-24-LIBERTY. 1-888-24-LIBERTY or 464-5685.

0: saying that. This is what it says in the Climate Action Plan. And you can see these plans on stopthecrime.net on the Climate Action Plan link. Now, here's what it says on page 9 of the San Diego Climate Action Plan. Here's what it says. The potential climate change and health effects. There's one column, and it says climate change effects. The other column talks about examples of human health risks with out-of-control weather events. So here's what it says. Climate change effects. Increases in extreme heat events. Increases in air pollution. Floods, droughts, wildfires, storms, changes in weather patterns, higher food prices and food scarcity, sea level rise, storm surges, etc. As a result of out-of-control weather events, which all of us know is a deliberate large-scale manipulation of the Earth's climate intentionally. NASA's involved. There are many corporate agencies that are involved. They've been doing weather modification programs since the 30s. You can go to toxicsky.org. That's toxicsky.org. You can look at NASA's involvement, etc. The patents, all of the information to prove to yourself the weather is controlled.
1: And I think it's so important they can manipulate the weather. Deborah has all of the government documents that prove that, but the last thing they want is for the average individual to understand that we hear all the things about the drought and all these other things. They know how to manipulate our weather, and they're using that because they want to transform society. We'll be back here in just a moment at Radio Liberty.

0: friend.
1: Deborah, you go right ahead.
2: Yes, Dr. Stan, we're told in these plans that require that we all reduce our greenhouse gas emissions, again, of the extreme weather events that will occur if we do not reduce our greenhouse gas emissions. Again, sea level rise, storm surge, drought, flood, etc. And the corresponding health risks as a result of these increased weather events, they tell us, will include heat-related illnesses and deaths, worsening of chronic health conditions, increased respiratory illnesses and seasonal allergies, injury and death, waterborne illnesses, foodborne illnesses, displacement, stress-related disorders. Throughout these plans, I'm going to tell you, they talk about mental health impacts. I would urge everybody to watch the YouTube Psychiatry and Industry of

0: But these plans are telling us that there will be wastewater system impacts, mental health impacts repeatedly, poisoning of and contaminated shellfish and more. Now, they tell us under this page 9 in the San Diego Climate Action Plan that the graph provides an overview of the impacts of health change on human health. It's not meant to be an exhaustive list of health impacts due to climate change. So you can go to the Centers for Disease Control and Prevention and Climate Change and Public Health website and find more of the impacts from climate. Now, it's extremely important to understand all of these agencies, the CDC, the FCC, all of these agencies are listed on Dun & Bradstreet. They are corporations. They are doing business. They do not serve us. They are serving the corporate structure.
1: Well, that structure, that thought, we'll be back in just a moment with Deborah Chavarez here at Radio Liberty. Well, this is Dr. Stan, I guess it's Deborah Chavarez, and if you haven't been to our website, or websites, you need to go there. This is the finest set of information you'll find on this whole climate hoax, how they're actually altering the weather. They have the ability to alter the weather, but all of this is being done to justify massive increase of control over every aspect of our lives. Now, if you're out there in the listening audience, you have a question or comment, 74, our guest, why give us a call? We have right now Martha calling us from Cincinnati, Ohio. Hi, Martha, how are we doing? Do you have a question or comment?
2: Yes, I do. I wanted to know, she mentioned before about the smart meter, and I got a dilemma right now with her wanting to put one in my house.
1: Well, do not let them do it and tell them they do not want them a smart meter there under any circumstances. Go ahead.
2: They're threatening to cut the electricity off.
1: Oh, then Deborah, how should Martha handle this when they're threatening to cut off the electricity?
0: Yes, Martha, you need to try to get as many neighbors in your community as possible to rally around not wanting a smart meter. Sadly, the smart meter is a grid mesh network. It's a global grid mesh network. It is much more than controlling your appliances. And what I have witnessed during this terrible winter is they have indeed, the utility companies have indeed turned off people's power in the cold, in the midst of winter, if they have rejected a smart meter. So we would recommend, of course, that you reject it as long as possible. Again, get as many neighbors in your neighborhood to rally with you, if at all possible. Do not do this alone, if you can help it. There's power in force of numbers. Let them turn off a whole block and do a YouTube video. Get it up and out. This is a tyrannical deployment of frequencies. That this is part of the silent weapon system. Now, if you cannot avoid the smart meter, then I can say to you, do not allow them to come into your home and do the energy audits. Go to the solutions page on stopthecrime.net and understand we are under assault. These are weapons. These are biohazards that they are deploying. They use those terms, deployment. We don't. This is a deployment of frequencies on the global human family. This is absolutely a silent weapons assault. And we have actually, they have perpetrated a huge fraud on the global population.
1: And what you need, Martha, is to get local people involved, get them concerned. And what you need to do is talk to 5 different people every day about what's going on and how the attacks and the danger to America is not in Syria or in Libya or in Ukraine. The enemy is right here, and it is these people who are using this so-called threat from the environment to dominate every aspect of our lives and actually damage our physical health. There is damage from these frequencies. They know what they're doing. And if you go to Deborah's website, you'll get the documentation. Anything, yes. Anything else, Martha?
2: Okay, so if all my neighbors have already done it and I'm standing alone, what do I do then?
0: Well, Martha, I can recommend you do this because you need to hold them off, obviously, as long as possible. I don't know what your situation would be if they cut your power off, but I can tell you I don't know how far away your neighbors are. if you're in a city,
2: very close, it's a city.
0: Okay, then you're being bathed with all of their frequencies anyway. The only benefit when you're in, when you have property line setbacks that don't offer you much distance, is the fact that you are then preserving some privacy because they can't read the frequencies that identify certain usages of appliances. But you're still getting the frequencies from your neighbors, and you can go to stopthecrime.net. We have another website. Initially, our original website was refusedsmartmeters.com, but we have a sister site. It's called smartmetersmurder.com because they do. That's smartmetersmurder.com. Look up the YouTube. It's called The Dark Side of Smart Meters, so that you can understand what the proximity of your neighbor's smart meters are doing to you. Now, it's extremely important, if you cannot keep the smart meter off, that you do not use any other wireless devices in your home. So that would mean even your telephone. It needs to be corded. Do not use Wi-Fi. Do not use a cell phone. And I know many people that are cutting cable television. They're eliminating as much as they can frequencies coming into their homes, in on their house wires. It's called dirty electricity. Go to the solutions page of stopthecrime.net. There are additional things you can do to reduce the transient frequencies, again, that are coming in on your house wires. They're called Stetzers, S-T-E-T-Z-E-R-F. Again, those are on the solutions page of stopthecrime.net. You'll plug them into some of your outlets in your home, and it will help return some of those dirty frequencies back out of your house. There are many things you can do. Again, also do an antennasearch.com. You'll put in your house address, and you will be able to get a radius map of the cell phone towers that are nearest you. It's usually a 4-mile radius, and also a separate map on the antennas. Understand, this is a frequency assault. Now, again, go on to YouTube, listen to my interview that I did with Barry Trower. It's entitled The Cooking of Humanity. Spend some time on stopthecrime.net. Go to the mind control link. Understand, this is an assault upon our mind. They want to control all energy on the face of the planet.

0: and the survival of Christian civilization, because we were under attack not from without, but from within today. And the fact that most people don't even know what's going on is simply a reflection of the degree of control that exists today over what the American people think and believe. Well, our telephone number is 1-888-24-LIBERTY, 1-888-24-LIBERTY, or 464-8295, and Deborah, pick up the story and go from there.
1: Yes, Dr. Stan, I'm going to read a quote because I think this is so important right now. It is from the former CIA director in 1981. This was William Casey, and William Casey said, quote, "We will know our disinformation program is complete when everything the American public believes is false." I'm going to say that again. They'll know their disinformation program is complete when everything the American public believes is false.
0: Well, basically, they're doing a pretty good job of it. If it weren't for programs like ours and similar programs run by our friends, why, they would control everything. But we do have a small and growing number of people who understand that there is distortion of what's going on, and more people know something is seriously wrong. They just can't actually figure out what it is. In fact, the latest polls that they showed that I think 52% of the people believe that neither certainly the Republicans or the Democrat Party really represent the American people. I think that's amazing. More and more people becoming informed. Let's go to Nick, calling us from Oregon. Hi, Nick. Do you have a question for our guest?
2: Yes, and it sounds like I'm glad you're feeling much better, Stan.
0: Well, I'm very, very fortunate. I have some of the finest doctors, both conventional and alternative. Did you read the Russell Blaylock newsletter by any chance?
2: No, I didn't.
0: Well, if you don't, you really need to get it. I pay for this. You know, I could get it for nothing, but I pay for it. I have for many years. And his latest article is all about cancer and lymphomas and all the things people should be taking. And I'm taking all of the things he recommends. And I'm just hoping and praying that if the Lord wants me here, I'll be here for a while.
2: Anyway, remember, keep your pH above 7.36.
0: Okay, fine. Anything else you want to say, Nick?
2: Yeah, I want to ask Deborah a question.
1: Yeah.
2: Yes, Deborah. In my area, I've had companies representing the local power company coming out and knocking on my door and saying that they will give me a free energy inspection and they will seal all my ducts in the house, heating ducts, and they give me an energy inspection. Is that a big no? I refuse to have them come in the house, but I think you mentioned at the beginning of the program that this is a big no-no to have them come in.
1: Yeah, do not allow them to come in and give you any kind of quote-unquote free energy inspection. It is going down on a massive national database, and your home will be targeted for any and everything that does not bring your home up to the required energy audit target date.
0: And Nick, basically they're lying to you if they get in your home.
1: Yes.
0: Or they can condemn it. Do not let them in under any circumstances. Remember, there's no free lunch.
2: Why do they
0: be offering you a free lunch? Because they have an agenda and you don't want anything to do with it.
2: Yeah, I couldn't hear Deborah good, but are they putting any kind of device?
0: Hold that thought.

0: Okay, Dr. Stan. Now, Nick, you had a question for Deborah. What was the question?
1: Yeah, I couldn't hear her when she replied, but my question was, I had the inspectors come in to, and I think she said, no means let them into the house, but I couldn't hear her response. But do they put any kind of listening devices or any surveillance devices in the house,
2: Nick,
1: when they come in?
2: Let me answer that. The Honeywell thermostats and all of the new

appliances have listening devices. They all have back doors built into them. Go on to our website, stopthecrime.net. I did a talk. It's entitled Smart Meters. In fact, I was at a seminar with Dr. Stan. He spoke, and then I spoke after he did, about smart meters. They're back doors built into all of our appliances. These are all spy devices. This is incarceration and heavy surveillance in our homes. In fact, even our light bulbs are involved in surveillance and the wires coming into our homes. It's important to understand they hear everything you're saying now in your homes. In fact, in the NWO Exposed 1969 by an insider,

0: study for brain mapping, reading your brain frequencies, and being able to track every living thing on the planet. And they can literally use microwave frequencies as directed energy weapons, and they have been. I have talked to hundreds of people. They're referred to as TIs, which is short for targeted individuals. These are victims of this de facto government system using a silent weapon system on our neighbors. And it could be your mother, your brother, your next door neighbor. They're able to use synthetic telepathy. What is that? That's voice to skull, where they can literally speak into your mind. Now, this sounds outrageous, but it is a fact. And I will tell you, I just posted a song. It's at the top of stopthecrime.net. It is called Waves of Darkness, like ocean waves.
1: Hold that thought, hold that thought. We're going to be back here in just a moment with our guest, Deborah Tavares. And Sydney Nick is calling in from Oregon. Well, this is Dr. Stan, and certainly Deborah is talking about the various methods that they have to listen to us and to beam even ideas into our minds. They have advanced technology by which they can actually speak ideas, thoughts, and target us and actually make us believe things are true when they're really not. Nick, we're just about out of time. Do you have a question? Do you have anything else to say before we let you go?
2: Oh, no, I'll let you go, Stan, and God bless you, and get well, please.
1: I will. Please keep me in your prayers. Thanks so much.
2: Thanks.
1: Our telephone number is 1-888-24-LIBERTY. 1-888-24-LIBERTY, or here in the Central Coast of California, call us at 464-8295. That's 1-888-24-LIBERTY. Out across America or in the Central Coast of California, 464-8295 if you have a question for Deborah, because she's one of the best informed people, and she's actually analyzed all of this information by which they're monitoring and certainly tracking our very thoughts, our very soul. Well, Deborah, you go right ahead and give us a call. Pardon me, pick up on the story from there.
0: Well, yes. It is very important for everyone to understand we have been betrayed. We have a de facto government. Again, go to stopthecrime.net, go to USA Inc., the link, and take a look at those documents and understand the level of betrayal. Understand we do not have a functioning government, neither locally, in our states, or federally. Now, we're going to have to live in right conduct. That is what is required of us all now. We must get this information out to create as much safety in our communities as possible. These frequencies are increasing anger. That is one of the intentions with the frequencies. It increases violent behavior. We're seeing that happening now more and more with the police department, etc. I have on the top of stopthecrime.net a document. It's called the Aquarius Operations Briefing. The Aquarius is a secret society who was and has been involved in mass mind control by using heavy saturations of toxins and poisons in the population and then using frequencies to literally be able to turn us into cyborgs.
1: Let me just comment that basically genetically modified foods are suddenly dangerous. They are modified. Suddenly there are all sorts of pesticides and insecticides and coloring that we consume that have a devastating effect certainly on our minds. Bisphenol is used to line every tin can in America and in many of the plastics. And bisphenol is toxic as far as your mind is concerned. And we could go right down the list of all of the various products that are out there. Certainly the soy products, they all have a deleterious effect. Certainly the soy is used extensively certainly over in the Orient, but it's not used in massive amounts. It's used as a delicacy, not as a standard something to be eating, because it has a devastating effect on our minds. But go right ahead, Deborah.
0: Yes, and Dr. Stan, we have been systematically poisoned for many, many, many decades. our water, our air, and our food supply. And now with the increased frequencies from the smart grid and all of our wireless technologies, which are poisons, these are all weaponized gadgets that we're carrying around. Again, I urge everybody to listen to the interview up on YouTube entitled The Cooking of Humanity. Also on StopTheCrime.net, we have an extremely important document that our team found on the NASA website quite some time ago. It is entitled Robots, Cyborgs, and Humans. And it talks about how increasingly critical human limitations are. We are too large, we're too heavy, we're too tender, we're too slow physically and mentally, we require too much cost, and humans have rapidly decreasing to negative value. Again, we're the enemy, war has been declared, and they're reducing us. This is mass genocide, and we're being replaced with machinery. They say on the very next page, 67 of the NASA war plan, that there will be robots in the large. They save life, they enhance affordability, they redefine the threat to the environment, and they're more effective. We are being replaced. This is the transhumanism agenda that you may have been hearing about. You're seeing it in all of the movies. This is real. This is what is happening.
1: Well, I think it's very difficult for average individual to believe that there would really be people, evil people, who want to destroy humanity. But suddenly look at what's going on in the world today. Look at the war after war after war with absolutely no possible reason for it. And yet, of course, there's going to be more wars. The Third World War is coming. It's not a matter of if, but when. Give us a call at 1-888-24-Liberty.

0: Sure, go right ahead.
1: Yes, again, I cannot urge everyone that's listening to go to the mind control link at stopthecrime.net. Understand the assaults that are up on us now. This is a new type of war. We're on a battlefield. We're not going to have blown off limbs, etc., and explosive results from this type of war. It's a silent weapon system using frequencies. And this is for mind control. People are finding that they can't sleep well through the night. They're irritable. They have thoughts, illusions that they never had before. Oftentimes, people hear voices in their head. This is all real. We have to pay attention to what people are saying. And I referred everyone to a song that we posted at the top of Stop the Crime. It's called Waves of Darkness, like ocean waves, Waves of Darkness. I urge everyone to listen to it. Listen very carefully to the words. It was written by someone that is being targeted with directed frequency. And what happens when you are targeted? This is the new war. It is being now used on all of us now with increased frequencies across our country, with the cell phone towers, the smart meters. Now, I was talking about the NASA war plan prior to this last break, Dr. Stan, and as a result of what I found on page 31 of the NASA war plan, again, a free download on stopthecrime.net, I did a YouTube about a week ago, and I would urge everybody to listen to it. We were being attacked on our telephones, so there was a tremendous amount of interference. So because of that interference, we had this telephone conference transcribed, so you can download the transcription for free and hear what the discussion is about. It's entitled, Is AI, Is Artificial Intelligence in Charge? I would urge everyone to listen to it. It is unbelievable. It is all part of the NSA quantum computing system for mass mind control, where literally our thoughts can be read, thoughts can be injected into our head.
0: Well, this is Dr. Stan, I guess, this evening, Deborah Tavares. And if you haven't heard Deborah before, you may be a little shocked, but you need to get the two programs we have today, and then we had one earlier this week. You need to get these, and you get them by calling 1-800-544-8927. We have a DVD, certainly, of Deborah talking at our last conference, and they're all available by calling 1-800-544-8927. 1-800-544-8927. But go to Deborah's websites. I've been there. The information, much of this I already had, but I'd never seen it organized the way she has done it. She's a wonderful job. We're indebted to her. And you need to understand, the enemy is not in Moscow or certainly in Beijing. The enemy is in New York City and in our universities. And certainly in our nation's capital, working together to bring about this one-world demonic order. Our telephone number, if you'd like to call, have a question for Deborah, 1-888-24-LIBERTY, 1-888-24-LIBERTY, or here in the Central Coast of California, 464-8295. But you need to understand what's really going on. And nobody has done a better job of compiling this and put it together in a series of websites that will really give you the background of what's going on. 1-888-24-LIBERTY, 464-8295. Deborah, pick up the story and go from there.
1: Yes, thank you, Dr. Stan. I was getting ready to talk about the NASA war plan, again, a free download on stopthecrime.net. What it tells us on page 31, this is the only concern in this horrific plan of using chemicals, biologicals, and viruses, robots, drones, you name it, assaulting us. We're the enemy. Now, it tells us on page 31, of particular concern, uncontrollable self-replication of brilliant robots and nano replicators. Now, what does this mean? Technology is out of control. And they're also talking about rampant biologicals and germ warfare, creating bioweapons in laboratories, which they've been doing for many, many years. Now, many of you know recently that Hawking warned against artificial intelligence. He said this would be the end of mankind. And I can say to you, when I recently went to Al Gore's presentation regarding his new book entitled The Future, he warned us and said in that book that the United States and the world is going to go through 500 years of changes in a short period of time than any other time in history. And there will be what he calls a global mind, a global brain. And I know this sounds insane. It is insane. We have psychopaths at the control of our earth at this point. And I can say to you again, the smart meters, the cell phone towers, this is all part of the frequencies that are being set up. Now, it's very interesting to understand the extent of how all of these corporate agencies, again, the FCC, the telecommunications, all of them. What's important to understand about the cell phone towers, because again, I know people are fighting the sightings of cell phone towers in their neighborhoods, but it's important to understand the 1996 Telecommunication Act. What it did was it suspended the right to refuse a cell phone tower in your community based on health concerns. And buried deep in that landmark bill in Section 704, a Wisconsin senator inserted a little-known clause that prevents local government from hearing objections on cell phone tower locations forever based on health. In other words, they can never prevent a cell phone tower if you're basing it on health. Now, this is the Achilles heel on everything. They will not admit that smart meters are causing health damage. They are. This is all part of the genocide program for plausible deniability. This is a fingerprintless program. Understand that you can, all of you listening, reduce the wireless communication devices in your homes as much as possible. You cannot afford to assault yourself. There's enough of that when you walk out your door if you're in a neighborhood that has smart meters and cell phone towers, depending on how far they are away. I know many people that are literally having to leave their home and go into country areas where they can be as removed as possible from what is considered electrosmog poisoning. And there are encampments in Europe where they literally have what they call EMF refugee camps. EMF stands for electromagnetic frequency, and they have EMF refugee camps where people become so sick they cannot even be in the communities that they used to call home. And our governments, our local cities, they're allowing the cell phone towers to be deployed. And in fact, in my town, they told us unanimously they voted against having and allowing smart meters. But what they didn't tell any of us at that time is that several of the county city council members were sitting on the board that were approving the climate action plans that require smart meters on all of our homes. So it appears as though everyone that has worked so hard to eliminate and keep the smart meters off their homes are now going to face a further assault, which will require you to reduce your greenhouse gas emissions, again, a fraud. And you'll be required, and we will all be required. Now, there are going to be many people who I know will have their power turned off because they recognize these are assaults. These are frequencies. This is for mind control. I happen to know a number of people who live in their vehicle, and they have to move every night because of the directed energy weapons once they are located, if they happen to be RFID chipped, how is

0: the D.C. U.S. Naval Yard shooting where Alexis was pleading for help, saying that he was being assaulted. He was a contractor for the Department of Defense. This is the shooter at the Washington, D.C. yard. You can, again, go to stopthecrime.net, go to the mind control link. You'll see Alexis's email before he was set up as an assassin. They can cue your brain up. They can cue up innocent people to carry out mass shootings. This is the level of mind control. Now, some of you may recall a few years ago, behind the mic on open air, some of the reporters all of a sudden started talking gibberish. They were showing, the psychopaths were showing one another the level of control and the ability to literally make us speak against our will. This is all part of the cyborg, the zombie effect of frequencies that you've been hearing about. Chemtrails are involved in this. It's important to understand chemtrails are also part of the frequency. They've also sprayed and put nanofibers in all of us. About 99% of the global population has nanofibers in their skin. That is the stage one of the first protocol. That is the system that is the carrier for the nanobots. Now, for many of you, you've not heard these terms before. When I heard them, I had no idea what people were talking about. But you can go to a link on stopthecrime.net. It's an ominous link. It's entitled No More Humans. But I would recommend you go there, take a look at the nanofibers, the nanobots, how this works in sync with the frequencies, all the poisons in the food supply, the water supply. All of this works in conjunction with fluoride, the chlorine, all the fast foods. We've got to stay away from fast foods. For those of you that have been eating the fast food stuff, you really should be doing some type of a cleanse immediately. Get away from the frequencies as best possible. I know people that are individually assaulted now. They cannot even use a computer. When you go to stopthecrime.net, again, on the scroll at the top of the website, you can print flyers off of our website. I would recommend that you do that. Keep them with you. What we do to get more information out is we have large magnetic car signs. They're the size of for sale signs. We have them on our vehicle. If we are silent, our silence is our approval. And I can tell you, we hang also large banners on our vehicles on the weekends. We do traffic studies. We park our vehicles with a box with flyers. We have to create safer neighborhoods. This is coming down quickly. And people are soon, very soon, not going to be in control of their bodily functions and their mind. And I know that this sounds scary. It is scary, and it is real, and we have been denied our reality. We are in a virtual reality. When you look at the NASA war plan on page 12 and 13, it talks about the technologies and the changes in history. It starts out with the original hunter-gatherer where nature provided. It moves through the evolution where we mechanized agriculture, etc. The final technological age of humankind on page 12 and 13 of the NASA war document is entitled virtual robotization. This is creating the opposite. In other words, truth is now a lie. The lie is the truth. And truth is illegal now as well. And I can tell you, I urge everybody to please listen to the emergency town hall meeting that is up on YouTube. It's entitled, Who is Running America? We break down the climate action plan. We break down how the silent weapons system is engaged with frequencies, how your local city governments are incorporated. They do not serve you. These are facts. your local city governments run on accepting and signing contracts and signing grants. They are impoverishing you in your cities right now, signing you on to grants that you don't even know about. Why? Because they don't serve you. You don't vote for these increased amounts of debt obligation in your communities, but it is happening. I also want to add, very, very important, insects are being weaponized. They're using mosquitoes. They've used ticks and weaponized them with Lyme disease. I recently attended a vector control meeting. I would recommend everybody attend your vector control meeting. I was stunned to learn that their budget was going to possibly require in 4 to 5 years that they go bankrupt if they don't dramatically cut services and or increase our property taxes for vector control. In other words, to keep the insect predominantly here in California, the mosquitoes, at bay. We have mosquitoes now here that are infected with yellow fever and dengue fever. This is a mosquito that bites all day long. You can type in yellow fever mosquitoes. They have found these infected mosquitoes. They say that they are finding them in cemeteries because, of course, all of this standing water in flower goblets and such.
1: Dr. Deborah, are these things spontaneously, are these planted? Do we have any idea?
0: I'm sorry, I didn't hear the question.
1: The question is, certainly, are these mosquitoes, yellow fever and malaria, mosquitoes,
0: and dengue fever?
1: Are they basically, are they there spontaneously, they just occur, or are they part of a population control agenda?
0: They're part of a population control agenda. It tells you in the NASA war plan that they're going to conscript bugs and insects, and they have been doing that for many, many decades, and now they're using the mosquitoes. These mosquitoes in California, because it doesn't get cold enough here, they would be eradicated if it would freeze. But because we don't get that type of climate, they told us originally that Californians need to be extremely concerned about this. We do, because what they're telling us as part of the climate action plan is we must not allow water runoff off our property. At first they said if you contain rainwater, you're going to get fined and penalized. Now they're saying you have to contain rainwater. You've got to dig divots and swales in your property and let the water accumulate so that it will increase the level of water in the aquifers. Well, that goes backwards with what Vector is saying. Vector is saying don't let water puddle and pond on your property. The mosquitoes only need a half a teaspoon of water in order to continue to breed. So I can tell you all these agencies that are all incorporated are serving a corporate master that is void of life. This corporate structure, the charters, have no recognition of human life. It's all about profit and control, and the banking families are behind all of this. This is for massive depopulation with plausible deniability. It's fingerprintless. And they're going to pull our dimes and nickels out of our pocket as we are becoming sicker and sicker.
1: And then let me just point out, if you haven't read my Population Control Agenda monograph, Population Control Agenda monograph, you can get that on our website, or just go into the internet and type in Population Control Agenda. You'll find out there really is a genocidal program that has been working in many years, creating all sorts of new diseases. This is not imaginary. This is not paranoid. Go to our website, RadioLiberty.com, and then be sure to go to Deborah's website. Fascinating information. You won't get it elsewhere. We'll be back in just a moment here to wrap up tonight's program at Radio Liberty.

0: Francis, just go ahead and finish up the program, and then we'll let you go.
1: Thank you so much, Dr. Stan. It is extremely important to understand that no one is free from these climate action plans and this global assault of frequencies and chemicals and biotechnologies. No one. And the climate action plans are also targeting the tribal communities in the lower 48 and in Alaska as well. The EPA is behind that. They're telling the tribal communities that their economy and their customs are at threat unless they also reduce their greenhouse gas emissions. I have intercepted emails from a law firm, a number of law firms actually in New York and on the West Coast here in California, where they are very excited about the new types of litigation stemming from the new green economy. The new green economy here is nothing more than hiring people at minimum wage to enforce all of these corporate statutes and rules and regulations on all of us. We are in an extreme danger. I would again go to stopthecrime.net, spend some time on the links of mind control, understand how you can protect your brains and what you must do to survive the takeover of your body, mind. And also, again, it's time now that you have neighborhood meetings as quickly as possible. Help support your neighbors. Understand we are under mass assault now. We have a de facto government. It is not serving us. Your votes do not count. It is being run rampant. We are the enemy. Look at Senate Report 93549. Go to stopthecrime.net. Go to the USA Inc. link. Go to the Climate Action Plan link. Spend some time. All of this is documented. We have not only government documents and military documents that prove everything that you're hearing is real. It is real. And where we have been has been in a matrix, in a virtual reality of untruth. They've used word games.
0: Hold that thought. Hold that thought. We'll be back here in just a moment. Well, this is Dr. Stan. I guess it's Deborah Tavares. Deborah, one more time, I want you to get out your website, and then we're going to let you go.
1: Thank you, Dr. Stan. Yes. Stopthecrime.net. Stopthecrime.net. I would also go to ToxicSky.org. ToxicSky.org. Our other sites, all linked from stopthecrime.net. Free downloads on all this information. Get yourself and your neighbors ready for the massive frequency assaults that are increasing. The frequencies are being turned up now in the United States and globally. And understand, this is a new weapon system. Dr. Stan, I want to thank you so much for having me on the program this evening, and just Godspeed with everyone, please.
0: Well, I think it's a wonderful program. God bless you, Deborah. Thanks very much. Good night, and God bless. Okay, well, if you did not certainly understand everything that was said, give us a call at 1-800-544-8927 and order both of the DVDs, pardon me, both of the CDs for tonight's program. 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We have an excellent DVD of Deborah talking. This was at our last conference about a year and a half ago. I said they sit there on Agenda 21 and said they just ask for the DVD with Deborah Tavares talking about Agenda 21. And they're all available by calling 1-800-544-8927. If you haven't read my book, Brotherhood of Darkness, it will help to explain to you what's really going on, because there really are demonic forces at work. They're not imaginary, they're real, and basically they're working to destroy humanity. And you say, who in their right mind would want to destroy humanity? And the answer is nobody in their right mind. Well, we're not dealing with people in their right mind. We're dealing with certainly dark and sinister spiritual forces. And as they focus our attention on what's going on in the Middle East and the Near East and the Ukraine, the real enemy is at home here, working through Agenda 21, working through sustainable development, working to actually increase government control over every aspect of our lives and to actively destroy our population. A new great war is coming. How soon? I do not know. But I do know the World War III is on the way, and certainly it's going to have a devastating effect. World War I killed about 21 million people. World War II killed over 60 million people. I honestly believe that the World War III will kill hundreds of millions, if not billions of people. Because, of course, they're setting up wars potentially between China and Japan, between China and Vietnam, certainly all throughout the Middle East, between the Jews and the Arabs, certainly, we are certainly seeing everything is being put into place for a major cataclysmic event. And basically, of course, we need your help to get the information out. 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And whether it be Did Hitler Escape or The War Against the Jews, which gets into the background of how we helped certainly all those Nazis, probably somewhere between 150,000 of the Nazi war criminals that escaped to South America following World War II. 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

0: Professor Zhong Shui Qin will be joining us for 2 hours in studio coming up in 1 hour from now in the second and third hour. Then I'll continue on into the fourth hour today. Thank you for joining us on this live Monday, the 28th day of August 2026. For TV viewers, radio listeners, I'll just describe this. Look at my desk. Every one of these articles and stories and developments is beyond bombshell. Just one of the stacks with Israel now hitting Turkish targets in Syria again, the two countries threatening to go to war, just this stack you can do 4 hours on. And the chain reaction situation that that could potentially cause. And then you tie that into everything else. It is just unbelievably wild. Let's look at the top headline on Drudge. Canada threatens electricity cut to U.S. trade war spirals. I said trade war goes nuclear. I mean, that is massive. Both sides putting 50% tariffs on each other. And it'll absolutely destroy Canada, but it will also hurt the United States in a chain reaction. It only takes a few percentage points of our economy getting hit at this point to send us into default. We're already basically there. And that's why the globalists are so happy. This is all by design on this live emergency Monday transmission. Canada threatens to cut electricity. U.S.'s trade war goes nuclear. Experts warn U.S. facing 1917-style Bolshevik revolution. The ascent triggers nightmare economic scenario. Israel, Turkey on brink of war. Professor Zhuang joins Jones in studio. It's all coming up today. Looking forward. This guy's really smart, made a lot of accurate predictions. I want to get the Chinese perspective on things. I disagree with him on some things. But definitely go to Real Alex Jones on X and share the live feed today at Real Alex Jones on X and at AJN Live on X. Be sure and follow us there and on rumble.com/ The Alex Jones Show Live. And, of course, our main news site, alexjoneslive.com. So important. That's how we reach new people. This is an information war. Now, let me tell you what else we got here today, and I'm going to have to move quick because there is a lot of it. We have all the economic news that ties together that we've been predicting that's happening exactly as we said, which even horrifies me more. I wish the economists we had on were wrong. I wish I was wrong. I mean, I hate being right. I am just... Because if you think COVID lockdowns were bad, if we have a full depression, it is going to be road warrior horrible. It's going to run from absolutely nightmare to apocalyptic. And that's what the Pentagon studies and war games show as well. I mean, it's just, I can, as a layperson that studies this, I can see the issue, so can you. What happens when 60-something million people that are on food stamps don't get them, or they don't buy what they used to? What happens when the electricity doesn't work? What happens when things break down? It's already happening. Record-level equipment failures in jets, attack helicopters, missile systems, rotting food being fed to the soldiers, sailors. Things are breaking down. College degrees don't get you a job. They'll even pay for the debt. It goes on and on. U.S. power grid at risk of 18-month blackout. Yeah, we're going to get to it all coming up.
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0: Zhong Shui-Ching, professor, very, very popular speaker, has been gracious enough to travel to Austin, Texas to be in studio with us. He'll be with us in the second and third hour. We'll continue with news, calls, and analysis into the fourth hour on this live Monday, August 24th, 2026 transmission. Okay, everything we predicted, just as we predicted, is happening. There's a spectrum from bad to worse, but that's where we're headed, and it's trending towards the worse. And I'm not being a black pillar. I'm not being negative. I have a responsibility to report the facts here to you. I don't think any of you can disagree with what I'm saying, but it is absolutely wild what we're dealing with here. We have the Islamists all over the Western world, including in America, just acting out, planting their flag, exercising their authority, pissing on us with territorialism, just massive stacks. We have the huge economic news, obviously. Canada is now threatening to cut U.S. electricity. They're one of our biggest suppliers. We're already almost maxed out here in the summer. It would make the grid go down. U.S. power grid at risk of 18-month blackout. One city now in dark for more than a week. I mean, this is the type of stuff we're dealing with here. Unbelievably dangerous. Bessent could tap $1 trillion Treasury general account to fund bond buyback, sources say, in QE infinity. Bessent triggers the nightmare scenario for the bond market. Trump has now moved out of major globalist stocks into Berkshire Hathaway last week. Berkshire Hathaway is betting on total collapse. Starting to get a little bit of picture here, what's going on? How Trump's crypto push is linked to Bessent's Treasury move, what was predicted 2 years ago before Trump even got elected by Dr. Kirk Elliott, is coming true. They're talking about using crypto to prop up the dollar and gold, and revaluing gold, which is a good move. Trump's got a few tricks up his sleeve. I wouldn't count him out yet, but this is reckless as hell. The Strait of Hormuz, they've been saying the Strait of Hormuz is open, but all the major international groups that track it say it doesn't look like it is. The Fed owns over 50% of all U.S. bonds maturing between 10 and 15 years from now. When your own country's buying your own bonds, you know you're in trouble. The question is, did Canada just start and just sign its own economic death warrant? Yeah, Canada, under Mark Carney, the former head of the British Central Bank, the UK Central Bank, will absolutely devastate Canada, what he's doing. But it's like a kamikaze in World War II flying into the deck of an aircraft carrier while we're loading bombs on our planes. It'll blow our whole aircraft carrier up. So, yeah, it'll destroy Canada, but it'll really wreck us and maybe even bring us down. Because at this point, even just a few percentage points on the scale against us will get our credit rating lowered. That's what we've been positioned for now at $40 trillion plus in debt and growing. And I've got examples of how the globalists are positioning us for collapse. Trump was making all the right moves until about a year ago against that. Now he's making the wrong moves. Turkey and Israel on brink of military clash after Netanyahu orders strikes on Syrian air bases again. Iran says they're not in negotiations with Trump. The strait is basically closed. A few ships are getting through. They're saying they're preparing to start hitting more ships that even get near the area. That will definitely fully close it. What will Trump do in response to that? Because the mullahs are being belligerent, damn them. I'm not glad Trump made the wrong move going in there. It doesn't mean I support the mullahs. That's why we didn't want to go into this situation. If Trump would just do this, and he was seen at the big NDDC 500 with the new attorney general hanging out, they just indict somebody like Ilhan Omar or Fauci. That might actually win the midterms. We want to see some action on that. Mad as I am at the Republicans, I don't want to see them lose the midterms. Trump confirms ICE enforcement proceedings underway against Ilhan Omar over immigration fraud, marrying her brother, all the rest of it. Yes, deport her. My God. Holy mackerel. Also good news Trump's been doing. For decades, the United States ignored Latin America. All that changed under Trump's leadership. Basically, almost all of Latin America, other than Brazil, is going conservative, nationalist, populist, led by El Salvador. Jacob Ukeli. And people are tuning in. They're going, wait a minute. You're praising Trump. You're criticizing Trump. I'm calling balls and strikes. I will not get Trump derangement syndrome. I will not do like so many of my colleagues who I respect who are take it personal, him attacking him, and then just all day attack Trump, nothing but Trump, and then hang out and praise the Democrats. I don't like being lumped in with that. That's not who I am. The neocons do that. They want to cut Trump off from his base. They want to trick him and others to attack us and have us be foolish and then not be fair about our criticism. Because that then fractures the base, which is the Republican populist base. The Republicans are far from perfect, but they're the best house in a bad neighborhood going into the midterms and after with the Democrat Socialists of America, who are really communists, and everything they've got planned. So just remember who is on the other side of this. Trump is going to be gone in 2 years. We made some major gains under him. I'm proud I supported him. In the last 9 of the 10 years I've been supporting him, it was amazing. There were mistakes made, but he was not insider trading. He was fighting the globalists. They were genuinely coming after him. They genuinely came after me. They genuinely tried to get me to sell out to him to turn against him. I didn't do it. But when he turned against a lot of his values, I had to start criticizing. And then the neocons announced that I was totally against him with the Democrats. That's not true. That's how they try to divide and conquer. But we have a lot of information on that front we'll be getting to, with Trump underwater in 47 states. Most of the internal polls, Republicans think they're going to lose the House for sure, probably the Senate. This is a serious situation. Fauci lawyers up, launching legal defense fund as investigations against him intensify. Attorney General Blanche calls Senate findings extraordinarily troubling. And that's another thing I'll get to later. My sources say they have the evidence to indict him, and that all the behavior going on above them at the DOJ and the signals they've gotten is that he will be indicted as early as a month from now. Not saying he will be indicted. My sources are saying they hear that it's locked and loaded, they've got the goods, and that, and I was told this Saturday, that I got up today and saw Blanche saying, oh, very egregious, extraordinarily troubling. And so the finger's on the trigger for Fauci, who absolutely deserves it for lying about gain of function and all the rest of it. The reason I haven't thought they would indict him probably is because there's higher ups above him that'll get taken down by all of this. But definitely, if Trump wants to win the midterms, one of the biggest things is people want to see indictments of deep staters. Will Blanche do like they did with Comey and have weak indictments that get thrown out? I tend to think that's the way they have their cake and eat it, too. That way they indict him. It's a big score politically with everybody thinking there's action, and then it fails in a year or even sooner, and by then we're way past the midterms. That tends to be what we see, because Trump is behind the scenes demanding indictments and screaming at people. I've been hearing that for over a year, and it's come out in the news recently. I don't just believe the news. I already knew it and told you that. So I'll take what I can get on that front. Certainly not happy about the things Trump's done that are against what he originally said he would do and being tricked into this disastrous war. But I assure you that I'm committed to myself, because in the future we'll be dealing with the Democrats, that I am not going to spend half my time on Trump. Most of my colleagues and people I respect spend 90% of their time bashing Trump and really nothing else. And that's fine. They can do that. They feel hurt. They feel betrayed. And you know, the rest of it, they get big numbers off of that. I want to save the country. And so I'm going to fairly look at what I judge to be the most important news, and I'm going to cover it. When Trump does bad stuff, I'm going to hit it. But I really prayed about it last night and this morning, and I'm going to focus on what we face with the Democrats and their system, because the crony capitalist, insider scam, laissez-faire system we've got is not true capitalism and has a lot of problems, and it's the same stuff Teddy Roosevelt dealt with and helped correct to a great extent. But it is light years better than what they call Democrat socialism. It's really just communism, Trojan horse. So the first thing I want to hit today before I get into all the details of these other developments, Canada threatened to cut off our electricity and more, is this information that is dead on, an article by Ted Malik. Is it 1917 deja vu? We ignore the perils of 1917, the communist revolution in Russia at our peril. Another Russian revolution may be coming, and America must be ready. There's no doubt the Rothschilds, the globalists, that's their plan. The universities, the tax-free foundations are funding this as the answer. So there won't be a real revolution against the globalists in BlackRock. There will be a communist one, but administered by the globalist offshore. That'll be an incredible tyranny in the West, and then the raw resources will then continue to flow out to the globalists. That's their plan. So we know pressure from above, pressure from below. And the thing that makes this more possible than anything in all the major studies, there's a new one out right now. It's up on alexjoneslive.com, and it's originally from Zero Hedge. Family structure determines kids' success in school more than race or income, researchers say. Absolutely. It's nurture even above nature. And I want to give you some powerful examples of that and tie it in to what we're facing. So let's do that right now. Here's an excellent dramatization of Back to the Future. Be careful what you vote for. Watch and learn. And this is dead on, and this always happens because communism / socialism is not a failed system. It's designed at the end of serfdom, when in Russia and Europe,
5: I'll take you. Let's go.
6: Seriously?
7: Buckle up and get ready to see the future you've been waiting for.
6: Oh my God, I'm so excited. Where are we?
7: Your hometown. In the future. The housing's guaranteed now. Everyone gets a home of their own.
6: Wait, everyone gets free housing from the government? 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
7: Maybe, but probably not. 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
6: Oh, but I don't want to live here.
7: Well, you don't have a choice. 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
6: Incredible. 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Oh, okay. 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Oat milk latte? 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
7: Forget about the coffee shop. Wait till you see the government-run grocery stores.
6: Wait, you mean to tell me the government pays for my groceries now?
7: The future is bright.
6: This can't be right. $40 for eggs? The coupon is only for $100. I won't be able to afford groceries.
7: The future's also a little bit expensive.
6: Oh my gosh, someone called the police.
7: What do you mean, police? There's no police anymore. Have some compassion. She's probably having a hard time.
6: I think I have to get out of here.
7: No problem. It's a perfect time to show you the public transit. It's all free now.
6: Oh, that's good. Wait, why isn't anyone driving them?
7: Workers deserve more, so the drivers don't actually show up usually. But they're nice trains to hang out in.
6: I don't think I'm feeling so good.
7: You'll be happy to know that healthcare is totally free now for everyone.
6: Oh, thank goodness. Oh, you came at the right time. The wait for an appointment is only 72 days. Wait, are you serious? Well, if it's an emergency, it's only a 2-week wait. I need to go home. You need to take me home, please, right now.
7: But Maya, this is the future you wanted. Isn't it wonderful?

0: Socialism is going to destroy our country if we let this ideology take any more hold of our young voters than it already has. Because the only way people will learn that it doesn't work, if we keep going this direction, is for them to experience what socialism results in. Poverty, tragedy, violence, starvation, etc. That is the only way people will learn unless we start educating folks on why socialism does not work.
1: So now, Colombia rejected a socialist, Peru rejected a socialist, El Salvador, Chile, Honduras, Ecuador, Bolivia, Argentina, all rejected Marxist or socialist leadership. And Venezuela was destroyed by socialism. Latin Americans are rejecting socialism after having tried it. So why are Americans accepting socialism having never tried it? Well, partially because most Americans don't know what socialism is. It's not healthcare for all or affordable housing. Socialism isn't a synonym for all the things I want, but I'm not getting in my capitalist country. It's not a vibe. It's an economic system characterized by collective or governmental ownership of the means of production. Means of production meaning infrastructure used to produce goods and services like factories, farms, and companies. Capitalism also isn't a vibe. It's not billionaires and corporations controlling politics. It's not a synonym for all the things I hate about my country. It's an economic system characterized by private or corporate ownership of capital goods, aka the means of production. Now, just like Mac versus Windows, there are different versions of capitalism and socialism. Finland, Norway, Denmark, and Sweden are less capitalistic than America, but they are still capitalist. Although they have a few exceptions to the rule, private companies own the means of production, not the government, in those countries. Now, you might like certain programs that socialism promises, like universal healthcare, but those programs aren't tied to a specific operating system. You can run Photoshop on Mac or Windows, just like you can have universal healthcare in socialism or capitalism. But it seems we as a people keep getting more confused about what socialism is. In 1949, 34% of Americans correctly identified socialism as government ownership of the economy. By 2018, only 17% did, and I suspect it's even worse now. American politicians are confused too. In 2015, Denmark's prime minister had to correct Bernie Sanders and say, Denmark is far from a socialist planned economy. Denmark is a market economy. Zoran Mamdani is a democratic socialist. Democratic socialism is a version of socialism. Now, you could argue that socialism just hasn't been done right yet. And when every socialist experiment at the national level in the 20th century failed, and every experiment in the 21st century is failing, maybe the problem isn't that socialism hasn't worked in practice, it's that it almost certainly can't work in principle. And maybe the assertion that this time will be different isn't optimism, it's actually just unfalsifiability, where a theory cannot ever be contradicted by actual evidence. We have bugs in this version of capitalism that need to be fixed. Principally, that there's too much money in politics, that billions of dollars speak louder than millions of voices. And you know what? The socialists might create healthy pressure to fix those bugs. That's good. But that's different than changing the whole operating system. Sometimes the cure is worse than the disease. Because when there's never been a successful socialist country in history, and the countries who have actually experimented with it are abandoning it, the results start to speak for themselves. And lately, they're speaking Spanish.
2: What he said was basically perfect. It was a perfect comparison of the capitalism versus socialism dilemma that we have right now in America. A lot of people have no idea what socialism actually is, and there's been a lot of people who have gone out on the streets, they've interviewed people who claim to be socialists, and they ask them what they stand for, or they ask them kind of basic questions, and they'll answer in a capitalist answer, but they'll say that they support socialism. And they're always like the gotcha moments, but it's very funny, actually, and it's very obvious that these people are so uneducated that they are literally supporting what they do not want to live under. And here are some of the main agendas. These are the stated goals by the Democratic Socialists of America. The first thing they want to do is abolish the U.S. Senate. They want to replace the presidency and the Supreme Court. They want to abolish the police and our prison system, if you can believe it. They want to abolish ICE. They want to grant amnesty to all illegals, and they want to end visa restrictions. So, again, this will be just a complete free-for-all for any and everyone to come here. There will never be another fair election again. Public ownership of the largest corporations, so they will absolutely seize the means of production. They will end all U.S. military and economic aid to Israel, establish a free Palestine with Jerusalem as the capital. To fund the U.S. military, I think this is a crazy one. You're going to go ahead and abolish our immigration enforcement, and then you're going to defund our military. So you're going to leave us wide open and have everyone flood in. End economic sanctions against Cuba, Venezuela, and Iran. And then you have things like the 32-hour work week, no loss of pay, free college, and cancel...
3: Go ahead and fade this out. So what this is designed to do is destroy the country and collapse it. And the communists always come into a country as socialist, and they put themselves in positions of power to get all the money from the programs that they put offshore. Then they implode the country. That's called Cloward and Piven. And then you don't get anything free. You get put in slave brigades, and they organize you into a huge military fascist force, and you invade the next neighbor. That's called the exploitation phase. This is an actual blueprint. Okay? The Pentagon used to teach it. They haven't for about 20 years. But it's official Russian-Soviet battle plans. Okay? By the way, the Russians have abandoned all that. We've now adopted it. Got a special guest coming up. Stay with us. We'll be right back. I'm Alex Jones. I want to make a massive announcement right now. And I'm so blown away by this. This is the most exciting thing, quote, supplement-wise, I've ever done in decades in my career, in my research. Okay? Now, decades ago, we looked at selling you methylene blue. The problem is you couldn't get pharmaceutical grade. It was something nobody knew about. Now, because the world's awakened to it, there's a bunch of pharmaceutical grade makers of it. My doctor's medical doctor at clinics all over the state said, you need to get on methylene blue. Told me how to buy it online, said be sure and get USP, which means pharmaceutical grade. I take it here and there. Feels like you're plugged into electricity. It gives you, you know, really clean energy. And I thought, yeah, this is great. You know, Robert F. Kennedy Jr. is the HHS head. He talks about how great it is. He takes a whole bunch of it. So we've had the new methylene blue in, now available at thealexjonesstore.com, for about a week. And I already have mine. And I'm like, yeah, I'm sure it's all USP. I'm sure it's great. And I'm like, oh, yeah, I'll remember to take, you know, mine, which is another brand my doctor recommended. And then yesterday at about 3 o'clock, I'm watching him shoot B-roll for our new methylene blue that's from one of the top makers in the United States that supplies the big box stores that have it and sell it for $10 more than we do. It's a big bottle, too. Ultra Methylene Blue, the highest grade strength USP. I take a dropper and put it in my iced tea. I drink it. And I'm not a placebo guy. I'm like, okay, I'm taking methylene blue before. I figure, oh, the one my doctor told me to get, I'm sure, you know, sure, we'll see if it's as good. 15 minutes later, I feel my hair on my body standing up, and I feel actually an electric current through my fingers, in my hands, and running up my back. And I'll be honest, start itching. And I go take my shirt off and look at the mirror because I'm itching, and my skin wasn't like hives. It wasn't a rash. My skin turned red. Not bright red, but red. I already got, you know, I tan easily. It's a little bit of Native American in me, so I've always got a little bit of a tan. Anyways, even if I'm not getting any sun, I'm still a little bit of a tan. But it was like, I was like glowing. I was like, what the? And Chase guy was like, yeah. And he looks like a mad scientist. I'm like, I've been taking a lot of it. His hair is like, ah. And I'm like, okay. And then I swear, okay, you know, I'm supposed to swear to God, I'm just saying, I swear on my children, okay, do not take the full dose, because I drank half the glass, put it down, was busy, forgot to drink the rest, and didn't drink the other half. I was still sitting there this morning, because I'm sitting around here doing work when I drank it, and it's insane. So it would take hours to go into why it's so amazing. And later in the broadcast, I'll cover the big news. I'm going to go over it. But it is just beyond spectacular. And by the way, we're going to have one that comes out that isn't flavored. The guys thought it was great. It's all natural, organic. You know, it's just pure vanilla and mint from the mint plant. Oil, essential oil in it. So it doesn't taste bad. It actually tastes good. This is the purest, strongest, and the only one out there that has natural, delicious flavoring in it. We got the best methylene blue, hands down. I was already told it was the top firm that supplies the medical centers. where it's not prescription, but doctors everywhere have been telling people to get on it for years. And there was so many attacks and systems on it. I just, we're a big target on it. But as soon as HHS came out, had endorsed it and all this stuff, and it's everywhere now, I'm like, okay, get us the best. And we got it. And boy, I tell you, if we can get enough of it, it's going to solve our issues. Funding, will we be able to expand? A third of what we got just sold out in the last hour. So I had a feeling about this because I told you what it did, and that's all true. So I've taken other methylene.

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0: 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And of course, the mothership, AlexJonesLive.com, with all the audio, video feeds, live feeds, special reports. It's all there. But I just want to fundamentally cover bad stuff Trump's doing, cover good stuff he's doing, look at all the other countries, all the other pieces, all the other power blocks, but also get back to the Democrat Socialist America funded by BlackRock, the globalists, the big universities that want you to think communism and socialism is the answer to the crises we're in, and that's when they really get us with the central bank digital currencies, the social credit score, and a new level of high-tech communism known as the mark of the beast. So we just looked at some examples of what communism and socialism really deliver, but here's a microcosm in the Cloward and Piven collapse phase before the exploitation phase of the blue cities, not just here, but in Europe and the European countries that are blue, if you call them communist or socialist or Democrat, basically same policies. Whether it's a Labour Party in the UK, you name it. It's the same system, the same methodology, the same plan. They ramp up taxes, but then adulterate all the services. All the services bring all this control. The services are designed to shut down mom and pops and even middle-sized companies and only allow mega corporations to operate who are basically orchestrating all of this. And then you see the areas that the communists and socialists control, like the blue cities, where they let the murderers out of jail, the rapists, where they fund the homeless to lay around and take drugs all day. It's designed to demoralize and collapse society. That's in the Cloward and Piven collapse phase. So here's a lady who was formerly a Democrat in Austin, Texas, and I can tell you, I live here. The city just 8 years ago was beautiful, almost no crime, and now it looks like a third world bomb hit us. Crime's insane. It's just totally disgusting. This is by design. Then I'm going to look at the type of administrators they put in Europe and the United States who are totally entitled from the highest levels to the lowest levels, robbing everything blind. And then, so we're going to play her, and we're going to go right into this latest video today. Harris County, that's down in Houston, treasurer says she will not be disrespected and asked that her salary be more than doubled from $140,000 to $305,000. And under that, she's paid more than the governor. And look at her entitlement. That dovetails with this lady just outside Austin. Audit revealing millions missing sparks heated Elgin City Council argument. This is a small town outside Austin. And they said, hey, we're women, we're minorities, we're not accountants, and laugh about the missing money. But it's not that they're black, I'm singling them out. These are just two cases in Texas. You've got the head of the unelected EU Commission, you know, stealing billions, and they're just like, oh, so what? That's just the way it is. It's all in your face. And we'll talk about solutions to this and the reality of what we're facing after we play these clips back to back. Here they are.
1: This is Texas. This is not Minnesota, and it's not California. And it's time for Austin to turn red. I'm coming from the perspective as someone who used to be a Democrat and then became a Republican during the last election. But I was also born and raised here in Austin, Texas. So I got some skin in this game. And I'm not just gonna tell you it needs to turn red, I'm gonna show you why it is so desperately needed. Come with me.

0: I refuse to sit back and watch Austin turn into Los Angeles.
1: If you look at this video, it's almost as if something sinister has happened. I mean, look at the sidewalks, look at the graffiti. You know, this is not something anybody wants to be walking past or even driving past, but look what's happened to a major city in America. And you know what it reminds me of? It looks just like California. I mean, California is worse, but I mean, this is pretty bad. Just people lounging, doing nothing all day, most likely just collecting benefits. But what is going on here? If we look at the comments, it looks like Texas don't claim Austin anymore. It's sad, but it's true. I agree. I moved here from California, and Austin reminds me of the reasons why we left California. Vote red. People want to vote red. Vote red. I'll never understand why people keep screaming to turn Texas blue. Because if you turn Texas blue, this is what you get. You get this kind of California-esque hellscape of just like zombies walking around, littering, graffiti. And I mean, nobody would ever want to walk down this sidewalk. I mean, it really is just kind of gross. So what exactly has happened here? If we look at the demographics, it looks like non-Hispanic white is about 47%. And look at the Hispanic population. So it's at 32%. So one out of every three people is now Mexican in Austin. So it seems like that has been rising. And that's kind of what happened to Los Angeles and California in general. White population declined, Mexicans just exploded, and now you kind of just have this like food vendors on every sidewalk, everything just kind of starts looking like a slum. I mean, there might be some correlation with the demographic shift and then what you get here.
2: I'm asking for an increase of my salary to $305, just like the other countywide elected officials.
3: That's Harris County Treasurer Dr. Carla Wyatt, who's had some legal troubles of her own. Today, she asked a 9-member citizen committee to more than double her current salary of about $140,000. Jaywon here with KPRC. Now, that $305,000 isn't some random number. Under Harris County's proposed budget, most other countywide elected officials, including all 8 constables, would make $305,000 a year. That's more than the salary of the Texas governor or the U.S. vice president. Wyatt was

0: record in office is also part of the debate. Earlier this year, county auditors had flagged two fraudulent checks her office had reportedly processed. So commissioners later moved the fraud prevention function to the Office of Management and Budget. And they're seeking action from the Texas legislature to abolish her position altogether. If that process moves forward, voters would have the ultimate say on whether the treasurer's office should stay or go. Wyatt is also facing a pending DWI charge in Galveston County. That was her third arrest since being elected in office. Wyatt is also running for re-election in November.
1: Harris County elected officials have already forced this through their increase in their salary. Take a look at this, and it's more than just who they're talking about in this video. The salary increases to $305,000 per year for countywide elected officials, including a constables, county attorneys, district attorneys, county clerks, district clerks, and tax assessor collectors were approved by the commissioner's court. So this has already been approved and locked in. They're going to want to pay everyone $305,000 per year from the American taxpayer, and that is wild. And this treasurer is upset because she wasn't included in that, so she wants to put her salary up to $305,000 a year. That didn't go through, but she did get an increase to, I think, around $180,000 a year.
2: All right, so let's stop right there. It goes on and on. And again, I'm just giving you local cases in Texas, okay? And there's new ones all the time. In California, they have city managers being paid like $800,000 a year, some of them. On average, it's $400,000, even for small towns. But if you don't pay your property taxes, they'll take your home. If you don't pay your state income taxes, they take your home. So $10 million comes up missing in a little town outside Austin. I mean, until a few years ago, it was literally like two gas stations. Now it's a little bit bigger, but it's built up some. But imagine $10 million is missing. And listen to the arrogance in Elgin of these people. Here it is.
3: So I think that what we can conclude for this, because we can go through this back and forth all night long, we can't do and go back and find, because we don't have the people to ask. We don't have a clue of how it was done. We don't have a track of how it was done. Going back will never get you anywhere if you're going backwards. But you need to figure out what we're going to do going forward and make for sure that what we think may have happened, and yes, what we think may have happened, because I wasn't there, I'm not a finance person, Pam was not there, she's not a finance person per se, and so we have people that unfortunately we did the best that we could possibly do at the time. Yes, ma'am, okay?
2: No one ever takes responsibility in the leftist system, especially women. Lindsay Clancy murders her three children. Thousands of crazy white women come out and support her. No pins are worn at the courthouse for the three murdered children. A bunch of women copycat and murder their children, slit their throats, strangle them, burn them, you name it. Are you getting where this is going? So Tucker's right to blame deindustrialization, offshoring of jobs, and all the rest of it, and Republican corruption going along with this. But at the same time, we've got to remember who's running the blue cities and towns. And you know when you're in a blue city, it is robbery, it is mass theft, it is crime, it is homelessness, it is Soros, DAs, and judges. You go to Republican town, beautiful, nice, comparatively. So just remember who the Democrats are. It's the same crap in UK, same thing in Germany, same thing in Italy, same thing in France, same thing in the Netherlands, same thing. So again, every day, I'm going to focus on these people most of the time, because they're in place. They're not going to be gone when Trump leaves in 2 years. Because I'm not criticizing people that are mad at Trump, but I've been studying it, and it really has gotten wild-eyed, and the criticism are almost all warranted, but what are we doing spending 95% of our time on Trump? I get it. He's doing big, disastrous things we've got to change, but at the end of the day, who got rid of men in the family by design with their own sociology systems, knowing it would destroy everybody? The Democrat Party. Who brought communism in this country? The Democratic Party. The Republicans have been willing accomplices for a long time. We have a beachhead with our movement. We're starting to take it over. Big article at Zero Hedge. It's also at alexjoneslive.com. Family structure determines kids' success in school more than race, income, researchers say. Major study after major study, Epoch Times, you name it. And we know this. And it's true. And my dad, growing up in Texas and born here, could not believe during Jim Crow that the black people had hotels as nicer, their own restaurants, their own banks. They all basically wore, you know, when they were out, suits and ties. They had a lower illegitimacy rate.

0: policies passed. There were more policies dedicated to white and 1950s, pushing them into poor housing and poor schools.
1: Wait a second. In the 1950s, Jackie Robinson had not even broken the color barrier. We had Jim Crow laws. We hadn't passed the Civil Rights Act, and we hadn't passed the Voting Rights Act. Yet blacks were better in the 1950s per capita than they are today. So we have become less racist. We've passed more anti-racist laws and given more stuff, and blacks are worse than they were 70 years ago.
0: Yeah.
1: Why?
2: I'll answer that for you. In the 1960s, black Americans followed Martin Luther King into the Democratic Party, the same party that was responsible for all of the horror and terror black folks faced in America up until that point. Yes, you did know the Democratic Party was indeed the party of slavery, right? So we were set free from democratic slavery thanks to Republicans who went to war for us in the Civil War to set us free, only to be recaptured by the Democratic Party in the 1960s. But this time, we weren't slaves to physical chains, we were voting slaves, mental slaves to the Democratic Party. This party literally broke the black community. And what I mean by broke is Lyndon B. Johnson passed the Man in the House Act. What this basically said was all black families receiving federal assistance and aid would be cut off if there was a male living in the household. So basically, black fathers could not live in the household with black families or they would be cut off from federal assistance. This incentivized black mothers to remove black fathers from the house in order to receive federal funding. And complete devastation and destruction followed in the black community. Yes, we went from two-parent homes in the black community upwards of 80% in the 1940s to having less than 20% of both parents in the black household. So his strategy worked. This broke the black family, resulting in poverty and dysfunction for generations, rendering the black community dependent and reliant on the Democratic Party for their survival, locking in and guaranteeing their votes for generations. Like Lyndon B. Johnson said, I'll have these N-words voting Democrat for 200 years. And by God, his strategy worked, and he was right. Because look where we are today. We've been aligned with the Democratic Party for the last 60 years, and conditions in our community have only gotten worse. They have not gotten better. Because that was the purpose. That was the design. I talk about this in much more detail and many other things in my best-selling book, How the Democrats Won the Blacks from Physical to Mental Slavery. In this book, I give the true origins of both political parties and reveal the real events that took place that caused black Americans to realign from the Republican Party to the Democratic Party, all backed up by historical documentation and government reports. If you want the real history you were not taught in school, my book is available now for order. You can find the link in my bio or just comment the word book and I'll send the link right to your DM.
3: By the way, that young man is not a sponsor, but I wanted to leave the part on there because I'm going to read his book. I already know it's everything he says is totally true. I've read all the documents. Everything he says is totally true. But that's communism for you. That's socialism. What they did to the black people, they've done now to everybody else. They were the test subjects. Now they've moved on. Everybody else having the exact same effect. And we shouldn't just sit here and take it. What they did to the blacks or anybody else, we got to stop it. We got to stop it right now. It's that simple. And when you support this broadcast, when you share the live feeds at Raw Hog Jones right now, when you share the articles and videos and the cuts we take out of the show, it changes the world. That's why the bad guys have fought like the devil to shut us down. And we need your support at the Alex Jones Network. We just had the big court victory last week. I got a bunch more that are about to come out. Stuff I can't announce yet. Believe me, I want to. I will soon. But for strategic reasons, not doing it yet. You have

0: 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We have the America Only shirt, the 1776 designs, the Join or Die shirt, some of the best designs. We got the second tranche of the collectible fundraiser coin, 250th year anniversary, Cespedes Centennial, with the Jerusalem cross on one side, the bald eagle and American flag on the other. 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Minute in Missouri. 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And we also have the ready-to-mount gun magnet that takes any gun from a 44 Magnum that, you know, weighs 8 pounds, down to the smallest handgun. 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Ivermectin won a Nobel Prize for its incredible properties and what it does to parasites. So many people have parasites. Even RFK Jr. had a brainworm. This stuff is so important, but it's not just for parasites. Type in studies. What is minbenzidol associated with knocking out? What is ivermectin associated with knocking out up to 80%+? Ask that question. 80%+ in study after study. 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So many great things happening. We'll be right back with our number two and the professor I'll be talking to.
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2: There's a lot of noise right now.
0: Taking me off the air. 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
4: I shall freeze his microphone, then freeze free speech itself. He will be on ice. I'm going to control the banks, the media, and the weather until the whole world is under my control.
5: The plan is perfect, indeed. Gotham will crumble, and we shall rule.
0: Joker, Penguin, freeze. Your master plan has one fatal flaw. Me. And I've already calculated every one of your next moves. On the...

0: them. Our hope is that by taking their money away, they can't function anymore.
1: And that was successful?
0: Yes, every single one of them has been successful.
2: Today, my understanding is today there was an arrest made, and there is a new indictment that includes the former CFO of SPLC.
3: The SPLC, the Southern Poverty Law Center, the organization that for more than 50 years has committed to fighting for social justice and against racism and against extremism and violence, has actually been funding that racism, that extremism, that civil injustice behind the scenes.
4: The chickens are coming home to roost on this, but there's reportedly new indictments. I've been talking to the FBI and others. I'll just leave it at that.
5: The ADL, SPLC, the propaganda arm, they work hand in fist with the CIA and with the FBI to demonize, target, marginalize, and then imprison people and debank them and everything else they do.
6: I want to start off with the FOIA request that we got earlier this year. Done by Chase Geyser, which details an investigation started against Alex Jones back in 2013 as being a white, racially motivated extremist. So this started in 2013, and it was ongoing where they had to approve it every 60 days. They would have to review it and go, okay, we're going to keep this going. So as far as we know, it's still ongoing. It's still on the books.
4: And we got the FOIA request that the Trump FBI gave to us, and Kyle Serafin, very famous FBI whistleblower who was in counterterrorism, looked at the codes on the documents. They're heavily redacted and blacked out. Right. And he said it was the Boston office. It happened right when Comey got appointed, 2013, under Obama, and was specifically running an espionage, counter-espionage operation against us, which is what they do when they try to do a dragnet to find some dirt, but can't do it inside of a regular criminal investigation.
0: The number of hate groups has been increasing pretty rapidly and frighteningly, really since 2000.
7: One people, one nation, and immigration!
0: White supremacists commit far more acts of domestic terrorism in the United States than radical Islamists, for example.
8: That demand for white supremacy vastly outstrips the actual supply for white supremacy. And because of that, they have to go to the well and they have to drum things up, create things up, and it turns out actually fund this thing. So they've been throwing money to the KKK, to neo-Nazis. They were going out there and trying to find out, if, can we get something to pretend like Alex Jones is worse than he really is?
4: So they have the Southern Poverty Law Center, who's been caught doing this before, to come in, get a few people from central casting, actors, and dress up, you know, like the white supremacists. Then they've got all the Antifa bust in by Soros and everybody. They're ready then, and the police cattle the normal conservatives, march them through, let them get beaten up for the psyop of the image of conservatives getting beat up and Antifa being victorious.
9: Haiti Bayrick, right? She was the one in charge of contacting the social media companies, Facebook, Twitter, Jack Dorsey, Mark Zuckerberg, and giving them the information on who to ban.
4: They want to ban us from public, and they want to put us in prison for our speech. I mean, that is totalitarian.
9: It is. It is. And it always starts with speech. It always starts with the First Amendment and goes all the way through the spectrum. And then with her specifically, this is another Black Lives Matter banner that I don't even know what happened to it. This lady was their star witness for the Paul Weiss firm.
4: By the way, that's the group that's been quarterbacking the lawsuits against me.
9: Yes. Yes.
4: It's all the same coordinating group.
9: All of us, the Oath Keepers, everybody involved.
4: She was the woman indicted is the star witness on me, you, all of us. Just, yeah.
10: The judge defaulted.

0: big one. And folks, it isn't just parasites. Just search Nbenzidol studies. Just put that into a search engine and you'll see congressional hearings. You'll see top scientists. You'll see all the studies on what else it does that they don't want you to know about. It's dramatic. So, and you won't know if you had any type of parasitical deal or whatever until you've done this. And a lot of people went there yesterday. A lot of people got it. Very smart move. 1776rx.health.
1: I shall freeze his microphone, then freeze free speech itself. He will be on ice. I'm going to control the banks, the media, and the weather until the whole world is under my control.
2: The plan is perfect, Pinky. Gotham will crumble, and we shall rule. Joker, Penguin, Freeze.

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1: When the hydrogen bombs are detonating, and you're sitting in your house or office, and all of a sudden the windows all blow out, and then 10 seconds later, you see a flash of red coming at you. That's the firewall. And just remember, oh, Alex Jones was right. And that's if you're, you know, on the edge of the blast. You won't feel anything if you're actually in the epicenter of it. And, of course, maybe you're out in the middle of Montana or Wyoming. Well, you'll get the nuclear winter and the fallout. And then a few weeks after the nuclear war, here comes the warlords coming to loot your house and rape your wife and kids. And people got their teeth falling out from radiation poisoning. And all these crazy guys stumble out of their vehicles. And it'll be doctors and medics and engineers. And they'll all been gone totally crazy. They have a bunch of 140 IQ psychos that are literally going across the land like army ants, devouring everything in their way. And all the low IQ people will just be dead in a ditch. And then the near of civilization goes bye-bye, and all of a sudden there's all these monsters, all these 140, 150, 160 IQ monsters. The guy that used to manage the golf course, your surgeon, your neighbor who's the army vet. And now all of a sudden, they're hauling you up by a chain to butcher your ass and eat you. And if I wanted to get outside the blast zone, I could go get ready and I could be the leader. I could be a new warlord. I could organize the engineers and scientists and warriors and have a battle plan how we were going to take the resources we needed, get to a redoubt, fortify it with weapons, because there's going to be other warlords coming soon we're going to contend with as we rebuild civilization. It's not that I want to be a warlord, but that's what we're going back to. Are you ready to be a warlord? Are you ready for me to be humongous? Just give us the guts. We spare your lives. I know how much pain you feel, but wait. Now is not the time. You'll be given your vengeance.
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0: 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If you are receiving this transmission, you are the resistance.
1: Professor Zhang Xuejin is our guest for the next 2 hours here in Austin, Texas, in studio. I've been seeing his work for several years, and he's been incredibly accurate in his predictions. And that's the type of guest that we like to have on, people that are consistently right. Unlike the corporate media that's trying to be consistently deceptive and wrong. And I'm not going to go over his whole bio. I think it's better if he just described himself for everybody and kind of break down his awakening. And he came prepared with a whole bunch of clips and documents and articles and analysis he wants to go over. I've got a lot of questions and points I want to get to with him. But we're in a new world war. It's economic. It's energy. Military is just one aspect of it. He really does a great job doing the big picture and what we're dealing with and the different developments that could come out of that. So, Professor, thank you so much for being here. We'll put up on screen where people can find your work. But pretty much everybody watching will go, oh, I know that guy, because you just continue to rack up hundreds of millions of views every month, sometimes every week, as people listen to your analysis that is dead on. And we can have different perspectives on the outcome of it, but regardless, you are, I would say, in my view, one of the most accurate people about where we currently are. So thanks for being here, sir.
2: Thanks so much, Alex. I'm really happy to be here. You are a very brave man, sir. Not that many people dare pronounce my name, but you took a leap of faith, and it was perfect. Well, so
1: I'll mess it up, I'm sure, but thank you.
2: Yeah.
1: It's great to have you here. So talk about yourself a little bit, because you never do that in interviews, and it's great to, I guess you're doing a U.S. tour. But just talk about yourself a few minutes, and let's plunge into your 35,000-foot view and start drilling into where we are right now.
2: Yeah, so I was born in China, but when I was 6, we went over to Toronto. That's where I grew up. I studied at Yale College, English Literature, and then I went back to China to work in education. I'm a high school teacher. I'm not a professor.
1: Well, I'm going to call you the professor.
2: Okay, well, thank you so much. 2 years ago, I started to upload my videos on YouTube, and I was making these geopolitical predictions, and as you point out, some have turned out to be very accurate. And so I blew up online, and that's why I'm here today.
1: Well, everybody calls you the professor because, you know, that's like a nickname. Anybody that's smart knows what they're talking about. We call the professor. So,
2: thank you.
1: So we're going to give you that title. So where do you want to go? Because I got 1,000 questions.
2: Yeah.
1: But I think it's good for you to see where you're at, why you're doing a U.S. tour, and where we are. Because you have Canada threatening to cut off our electricity, 50% tariffs on both sides. You have the strait pretty much still closed. Trump's been caught lying about that. You have Russia threatening to hit NATO. I mean, everything is accelerating very quickly. You have the monetization of the debt, QE infinity, by the Treasury Secretary Scott Bessent. That's already backfired. It looks like the AI bubble's about to pop. I mean, we are on the cusp of, I think it's fair to say, very interesting times.
2: The end of the world. So I'm here today to raise awareness. And one thing that I think it's very important for your audience to appreciate is this war in the Middle East, it is more than a geopolitical struggle. It's more than an economic war. It's first and foremost an eschatological war. It's a religious war. And this war has been planned for the past 30 years. And this war, it is meant to usher in the end times so that Jesus may return, so that Jewish Messiah can come, so that the war of Gog and Magog will start. So I think it's very important people need appreciate the religious dimensions of this war and why it can't really end.
1: And as you've said, the lectures I've seen elaborate on it, because people may not have seen them. I'm a big follower because I know what you're saying is true. You have the Iranians thinking the 12th Imam's coming. You have the mainline rabbis that are in control of Israel right now believing they're forcing the Messiah. You have Christian Zionists believing it. I mean, this is like hell-bop stuff where they drink all the vodka and take the barbiturates and think they're going to die and get beamed up to the comet. But this is on a mass scale. So lay that out and explain it. Whether you believe this or not, this is what the different parties all believe. The Muslims think a guy on a white horse is going to come back. And Revelation says that's the Antichrist. You've got the Jews trying to rebuild the Third Temple and the Red Heifer. And this is the people telling Netanyahu what to do. I mean, this is insane.
2: Yeah, so the first thing people need to appreciate is in the year 1995, Israel was a very different place. In the year 1995, they were engaged in something called the Oslo Peace Process. And the leader at that time, Isaac Rabin, was committed to creating a two-state solution to resolve the Palestinian issue. And the logic was very simple. Israel could not have security unless there was peace with the Palestinians. If there were no peace with the Palestinians, Israel would always be at conflict with the Arab nations, Saudi Arabia, and Egypt, and other places. So, and then a couple years later, there's a clean break. They called it the clean break from the Oslo peace process. And after that, Israel was intent on establishing regional hegemony throughout the Middle East. And this is that is what has led to today. So the question then is, why did Israel make this clean break? Why did Israel discard decades of national security thinking about the Middle East and adopt a hegemonistic, militaristic
1: Greater Israel project?
2: Why did Israel start to adopt the Greater Israel project? And what I want to argue to you today is that Benjamin Netanyahu was brought into power specifically to implement the Greater Israel project. And as evidence, what I want to do is show you three clips and chart the rise of Netanyahu. So in the 1980s, Netanyahu is the Israeli ambassador to the United Nations. And there in New York City, he meets a man named Rebbe Schneerson, who is the chief rabbi of a movement called Chabad Lubavitch, a Hasidic Jewish organized movement around the world. So,
1: who believe they're going to force the coming of the Messiah.
2: That's right. They practice the Kabbalah, and in their understanding of the Kabbalah, they have a religious duty to create the conditions for the coming of the Messiah. And these three conditions include the creation of the Greater Israel Project, the return of the Jewish diaspora to Israel, and the building of the Third Temple. And if you track current events, all three are taking place all at once. Let's first look at clip number one. And this is year 1998, when Benjamin Netanyahu is first elected to the Knesset.
1: This is 88. How many years ago is that? Like 40 years?
2: Yeah, like 35. My math is not great. So over 30 years ago. But this is Ben Netanyahu meeting with Rebbe Schneerson. And it will basically establish a personal relationship with Netanyahu. And there are rumors that Rebbe Schneerson sees Netanyahu as the final prime minister before the coming of the Messiah Ben David.
1: And there's videos just a few years ago of the head rabbi saying, hurry up, get the war going.
2: That's right. That's clip number two.
1: Okay, I'm ready.
2: So let's look at clip number one.
1: Yeah, let's go to clip one. Here's a clip from 1988. Here is Benjamin Netanyahu. Here it is.
2: Yeah, it's a very short clip.
1: This is 38 years ago, and we're on hundreds of radio stations, so that most of them don't speak Hebrew. But here's the head of this powerful group saying, you work for me from the start. Yes, I do. You will start all this, the wars. You will get the Messiah back. you will hurry up and do it. And then now he's worked tirelessly from 9/11 all the way through. Now they admit they want to hit Turkey and Egypt next, and they're already bombing their forces. I mean, this is insane.
2: That's right. That's right. And so this is a plan that's been in motion for the past 30, 40 years. And Netanyahu was positioned in Israeli politics in order to achieve the Greater Israel Project. And that's why he's been in power for the past 20 years. He has been Israel's longest-serving prime minister, and he's deeply divided the country. At the same time, he's proven himself extremely resilient.
1: And as the rabbi says, you will not be intimidated. He goes, no, I've been with you from the start. We will carry out the mission.
2: That's right. That's right. So let's go to clip number two, and this is even more stark, where Rabbi Schneerson, in this year 1990, and 4 years later, Rabbi Schneerson will die. But Rabbi Schneerson basically tells Netanyahu, gives him his mission, which is to hurry up the coming of the Messiah.
1: Marching orders.
2: The marching orders, yes.
1: Here's a clip.
2: Yeah, it's very short.
1: And it looks like the same clip, even though it's a few years later, because they all stand the exact way, everything.
2: That's right. That's right. So I want to show you one more clip to show you the extent of Rabbi Schneerson's network and how many powerful players are involved in this mission. Okay? So this is the year 1991, and Sheldon and Miriam Adelson are about to get married, and they go to Rabbi Schneerson to ask for his blessing for their marriage. So let's
1: kissing the ring basically by the main financiers that come to Trump later.
2: That's right. That's right. And this is important because, as you know, Sheldon Adelson is the main American financial backer of Netanyahu's political career.
1: And now Trump.
2: 2016, 2020, Sheldon Adelson is the main financial backer of Donald Trump.
1: Number one.
2: Yes.
1: Here's the clip. Here's clip three.
2: If you give him $2 bills, then it's a double blessing. So he's given $2 bills. So this guy, Rabbi Schneerson, is essentially the Pope of about Lubavitch. His grave, he died in 1994, his grave is in Queens, New York. His grave is the most visited Jewish holy site outside of Israel. Javi Milei, when he first became president of Argentina, his first foreign visit was to the grave of Rabbi Schneerson.
1: And didn't they say at first they thought he would be the Messiah, then they decided no, so that he was going to reincarnate as the Messiah?
2: That's right. So if you look at the Javi Lubavitch website, they refer to Rabbi Schneerson as the seventh and the final Rebbe of Chabad Lubavitch. Why is it the final? Because he is the Messiah. And at the end of the days, he will reincarnate and come to the Jewish people as the Messiah. That is what many...
1: And we know it's a coalition of these guys that keep Netanyahu in power.
2: That's right.
1: You think he's cynically doing this, or does he believe it?
2: I believe he believes it. I believe that he is on God's mission to bring about the end of the world and to bring God to earth. He really believes it. And that's why he's been so successful. So some background about Chabad Lubavitch is that they were founded in Russia, Ukraine, 20 years ago. And for most of their history, they were heavily persecuted by first the Tsar.
1: Maybe you said 200 years ago?
2: 20 years ago, yes. By first the Tsar, and then later the Soviet authorities. And, you know, for many, many decades, they were on the brink of extinction. But then Louis Brandeis, who was at that time, in this year, 1940, he was at that time the most powerful Jew in the United States. He was Associate Supreme Court Justice. Brandeis University is founded after him.

0: They basically were in Brooklyn and they invested in Brooklyn real estate. They pulled all the resources together. They became an extremely wealthy, influential organization so that they now are able to influence Trump through Jared Kushner. Jared Kushner's family is a very prominent member.
1: His father,
0: a member of Habitat Lubavitch.
1: And I should add, they're also comporting themselves into the Rothschild plan that the Balfour Declaration and long before 1947, they were also setting this up for this messianic deal. So this is, whereas this group's key to getting it done, in my view, they're more like the foot soldiers or enforcers of this larger Rothschild project.
0: That's right. And the connections are insane because not...
1: He goes, you know, a third of them are Russian.
0: So there is a news article of this Putin official who called Habitat Lubavitch in Russia a supremacist cult. Putin fired this guy. That is how influential Habitat Lubavitch is. Habitat Lubavitch is also obviously very influential in Israel. But there are a lot of Epstein connections as well, Jeffrey Epstein. So the first connection is that Jeffrey Epstein's mentor was Robert Maxwell. Robert Maxwell and Reverend Snierson go way back. They're good friends. If you remember, after Robert Maxwell was killed in 1991, Jeffrey Epstein starts to date his daughter, Ghislaine Maxwell. And then Jeffrey Epstein becomes suddenly wealthy. And there are people who speculate that it's because a lot of money that Robert Maxwell stole from his pension funds were transferred to...
1: And that's why the British probably killed him and threw him off the boat.
0: Well, people speculate it was Mossad that
1: actually killed him. To clean it up, yeah. Oh, exactly, cover up the theft.
0: That's right, that's right. So another connection is, in the year 1991,
1: Leslie West... And that boat was called Ghislaine.
0: Oh, yeah, that's right. So, that's right.
1: When I say MI6 Mossad, same thing. For me, they're all...
0: KGB, yeah. And another connection is, in the year 1991... Leslie Wexner signs over power of attorney over to Jeffrey Epstein. They barely knew each other. Who would you sign your power of attorney over to? Probably no one, because that gives the person the power of life and death over you, right? So so the question then, we've never really answered is, why would Leslie Wexner sign over power of attorney to Jeffrey Epstein? Now, what we also know is that Leslie Wexner creates something called the Mega Group. And the Mega Group funds... pro-Zionist activities in the United States. They specifically fund something called Birthright Israel. And Habitat Lubavitch is the main implementer of...
1: Stay right there.
0: Okay.
1: We're going to come back with Zhang Shui-Qin on this and get it. This is all documented. I tell you, everything he's saying is on target. It's a great way of putting it all together. You can look all this up for yourself. And we're going to look into how did this Epstein guy show up? How did he get put on the board of the Trilateral Commission? How did he become the main representative of the Rothschilds? Why is Trump so scared of this coming out? This is the key to understanding what's happening. 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Now, I had them dig up from March when I first took this methylene blue a few years ago on air, and what it did, blowing away any methylene blue I ever took, here it is. Now, decades ago, we looked at selling you methylene blue. 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Now, because the world's awakened to it, there's a bunch of pharmaceutical grade makers of it. 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Wouldn't take 3 droppers. 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So we've had the new methylene blue in, now available at thealexjonesstore.com for about a week. And I already had mine. And I'm like, yeah, I'm sure it's all USP. 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
5: So God made a farmer. God said, I need somebody willing to get up before dawn, milk cows, work all day in the fields, milk cows again, eat supper, then go to town and stay past midnight at a meeting of the school board. So God made a farmer. God said, I need somebody willing to sit up all night with a newborn colt and watch it die, then dry his eyes and say, maybe next year. I need somebody who can shape an axe handle from a persimmon sprout, shoe a horse with a hunk of car tire, who can make harness out of hay, wire, feed sacks, and shoe scraps, who planting time and harvest season will finish his 40-hour week by Tuesday noon and then painting from tractor back put in another 72 hours. So God made a farmer. God said, I need somebody strong enough to clear trees and heave bales, yet gentle enough to yean lambs and wean pigs and tend the pink-combed pullets, who will stop his mower for an hour to splint the broken leg of a meadowlark. So God made a farmer. It had to be somebody who'd plow deep and straight and not cut corners. Somebody to seed, weed, feed, breed, and rake, and disc, and plow, and plant, and tie the fleece, and strain the milk. Somebody who'd bale a family together with the soft, strong bonds of sharing. Who would laugh, and then sigh, and then reply with smiling eyes when his son says that he wants to spend his life.
6: Defending the Republic from enemies, foreign and domestic. It's Alex Jones.
1: Well, the phenomenon, the educator, John Clay Jean, is our guest here. And I want to continue with this power block, and then I want to get into the big picture, AI, Trump, the wars, how it all ties together, your future predictions, what people really want here today, sir. Thank you so much. But let's go here first. We'll put your lower third up. Where's the best place for people to find all the great work you do?
0: Yeah, so I have a YouTube channel, Predictive History. I also have a Substack, also Predictive History.
1: Predictive History is where they find what you're doing.
0: That's right.
1: Just put your name in and Predictive History.
0: Yep.
1: All right, fantastic. All right, I'll continue. We've got clip 4.

0: Possibly, because remember,
1: Trump could be possessed by the Messiah.
0: Because in 2024, before the election, Trump himself went with Howard Lunick and Ben Shapiro to the grave of Rabbi Schneerson to ask for his blessing, and people.
1: I forgot that, guys. Pull that up. Say that again. What year? I remember that. What year?
0: 2024.
1: 2024. Trump went to this rabbi's grave for his blessing.
0: That's right. And Ben Shapiro and Howard Lunick accompanied him.
1: Yeah, so that's when Ludwig's not with Epstein or at his island, you know.
0: That's right.
1: And before the break, you were getting, and I was interrupted by the break, and I'm sorry to cut you off. Those are hard satellite breaks for the radio stations and TV stations. You were getting into the Epstein connection and all the rest of that. I'm glad I remember. People think I was covering it up. Let's go back to Epstein, and he goes to Barr's dad's girl school. Suddenly he's on the Trinella Commission in 1990, made that. The chair of it whenever David Rockefeller wasn't there.
0: Yes.
1: Now we have the emails literally where the Rothschilds are saying he is our representative. You have Nat Rothschild, the head of it,
0: right.
1: Now taking over islands in Albania. This is a big deal.
0: That's right. So if you look at what Epstein did, people focus on the blackmail aspects, but they don't appreciate the larger influence operation that Jeffrey Epstein was running. So if you looked at Robert Maxwell's career, he was a textbook publisher. He was also a publisher of academic journals. So he had a huge influence.
1: And a huge media owner.
0: That's right. So he had a huge influence in academic, media, and publishing circles. Same thing with Jeffrey Epstein. Remember, on his island, he would invite the most influential scientists to his island, including Marvin Minsky, Steven Pinker, Larry Summers.
1: Maxwell was heavily connected, too, to sex operations.
0: That's right. But he was also a heavy funder of academic projects, science projects, which is very similar to what Robert Maxwell did. So it seems to me that both are trying to influence the popular academic narrative about the world in order for whoever they work for to better influence politics.
1: What do you make now of this being so revealed, though, and not being taboo to talk about it? And I know you live in the East, but I do watch a lot of the media over there, even mainline national shows in China. Talk about the power of the Jewish lobby and the rest of it, something that was taboo here previously. They didn't say bad things. They said, oh, we studied them. We admire them. Yes, we're learning a lot. And yes, we're going to give them a run for their money. How does China fit in? You know, if the U.S. is so greatly controlled by AIPAC to a great extent, with the new NDA, we give them full control of our military. What is China's relationship? What is China's view? I know it's the government and the corporations, the people, but in general, what's the view over there?
0: Well, all that's happening in the Middle East is a complete mystery to the Chinese people, because the Chinese people are very pragmatic. They're very utilitarian. So they see things from an economic lens. And if you try to explain that there is a messianic component to what's going on, it confuses people.
1: More transactional, like, okay, we buy oil. They're like, what, this is a messiah thing.
0: That's right. And they don't understand why the United States would engage in this war, a war that is destroying the global economy. And
1: Trump's recovered.
0: Exactly, right? So it's almost self-defeating. But again, if you look at it from a geopolitical lens, it makes no sense. But if you start to look at it from a messianic, eschatological lens, then it makes more sense.
1: So how does China... I mean, I'm not Chinese, but I've definitely studied it. They're pretty, like you said, pragmatic.
0: Yeah.
1: I mean, maybe getting to numbers and a little bit of superstition, but like facing, like ready to go to nuclear war, wanting war to bring in something, that doesn't make a lot of sense.
0: It makes absolutely no sense to the Chinese. And again, what's happening is the Chinese have cognitive dissonance. And what Chinese believe is that eventually Iran and the United States will come to an...
1: They keep thinking sanity will prevail.
0: Unfortunately, that's what they believe, yes.
1: Hmm.
0: Yeah.
1: Keep going.
0: Yeah, so... but the question for us is, why is this all public? You know, you can just go on YouTube.
1: It's not even hidden.
0: It's not hidden.
1: I was about to say, used to, this was not known. We have thousands of emails about eating children and sex slaves.
0: Yes,
1: and
0: yes.
1: No one gets in trouble.
0: Yes.
1: Well, the elites in delusion land, though, they're totally convicted in the public. I'm proud of MAGA that 80% of it turned against Trump when he did this. I'm not glad that Trump turned into this, but, I mean, his base is not like Democrat bases. They're done.
0: Yeah.
1: And they just don't care. They just boil forward.
0: Yeah. So I think there are two explanations for why all this information is public. The first is the idea of the revelation of method. So it's to reduce karmic responsibility among the elite, because if they tell us what's going on and we don't know anything about it, then we become complicit in
1: exactly
0: their
1: hiding in plain view.
0: That's right. But another thing, which actually even
1: which
0: more,
1: is again more black magic, Kabbalic, whatever you want
0: right.
1: to call it.
0: That's right.
1: It's lesser magic. If they tell you, you do nothing, you're now complicit. You now lose your free will agency.
0: That's right. That's right. But another thing that's even more perplexing, problematic, is they want us to know about this because it will foster anti-Semitism within society. And remember, a precondition for the coming of the coming of the Messiah is all Jews must return to Israel. All Jews. The problem with that is 1/3 of American Jews are secular. 40% of Israeli Jews are secular.
1: And so you've got to create a climate like the Levant affair or all the others, where it's so dangerous for Jews, they've got to leave.
0: Exactly, exactly.
1: Which is why they get caught with the Southern Poverty Law Center funding all the white supremacists and all the countless declassifications of Israel, bombing synagogues around the world in the 50s, 60s, 70s to make them come back. This has been a long-term project.
0: And it's really important for us to appreciate that the people responsible, only a small minority, like even like less than 1% of Jews, but they're hiding behind Judaism. And they're cynically using Judaism in order to advance their agenda. So whenever you call them out, they call you out as an anti-Semite, right? If you're saying like, listen, these people are crazy and they are trying to usher in the end times, and then they say, well, all you're doing is you are trying to promote this global Jewish conspiracy theory. The protocols of the Elders of Zion.
1: When in truth, Israel created Hamas, funded it, funds Al Qaeda, funds what's happening in Syria. And literally brag like we're kids and don't know it, that no, we're creating this. Like I read the famous rabbi saying, a cow in Palestine is worth more than all the Jews in Europe. They had to deal with Hitler to only let them go there. I'm not saying Hitler was good. I can't stand Hitler because I know the history. They had to deal with Hitler to do this, to persecute them. And they had to pay rich Jews to even get out to their rich Jews. So really it's a cult where the cult feeds on their own people.
0: And what people don't appreciate is these Kabbalists, these Messianic Jews, the way they understand history is very different from the way we understand history. So the Holocaust, we appreciate it. It was caused by Hitler.
1: They see it as a sacrifice.
0: They see it as God's will. Because what happened, if you just read the Bible, every time the Jews suffer, it's because the Jews turn away from God. It's because the Jews worship false idols. So if you go back to your 1920, most Jews were secular, and they were integrated, assimilated into Western society.
1: So this is their punishment for not following.
0: That's right. They turn away from God, and therefore God had to force them to repent. And this is consistent in the Bible, because remember, Moses, when he was leading the Jews out of slavery from Egypt into the Promised Land, the Jews worship a false idol, and so that God had to make them wander the desert for 40 years. And
1: well, he comes down with the tablets and throws them down, and a bunch of them get swallowed into a pit and killed.
0: That's right. And why was the first temple destroyed? Why did the Babylonians destroy the first temple? It's because the Jews worship false idols. They worship other gods besides Yahweh. And so Yahweh had to force them to repent. And he used the Babylonians as a tool for his vengeance. And so these Kabbalists believe that Hitler was a tool of God in order to wake up the Jews.
1: And by the way, I can play hours of famous rabbis saying that. Don't be mean to Hitler. We were bad. He was the instrument.
0: That's right.
1: And if anybody challenges me, I'll do a whole show and play the clips.
0: And these are what these Messianic Jews really believe, that whenever the Jews turn away from Yahweh, Yahweh has to punish them. So,
1: but they say the second temple they didn't deserve, and so now they're mad at all of Europe, and even America, saying it will be destroyed, including Benjamin Netanyahu's main rabbi.
0: So there's a clip of Benjamin Netanyahu being asked by a journalist, what book do you have in your hand? And Benjamin Netanyahu says, Rome versus the Jews by Barry Strauss, the historian. And the journalist asks him, why are you reading that book? And Netanyahu is like, well, it didn't work out for us well the first time, right? So Israel,
1: but his dad wrote a book on that too.
0: Yeah, so Israel sees itself at war, not necessarily against the Middle East, but against the world, especially the Western world, right? Because they see Rome.
1: Because the only people to beat them was the Romans, so they're still in that football game.
0: That's right, that's right. And who represents Rome today?
1: America.
0: That's right.
1: Netanyahu says that in speeches. We did
0: that's
1: a
0: right.
1: film called, like 50 million views, called Eight Front War.
0: Right.
1: And it has all their quotes.
0: So you can make the argument that what's happened in the Middle East, it's not a war to destroy Iran, it's a war to destroy the U.S. presence in the Middle East.
1: Well, that's what the chief finance minister, Smotrich, said a month ago. He said, this is wonderful. Both our enemies are fighting each other and going bankrupt. Did you see that?
0: Yeah.
1: I mean, it's like, well, that's the real underpinning here, though. Why do they attack people and try to get you censored if you talk about what they say, but we're quoting them and showing videos? It's very weird that they want to suppress you talking about it, but they say it. I guess that's part of the revelation of the method? I mean,
0: he's talking to an Israeli audience, right? And
1: it's an arrogance. We're going to say it, and you're going to keep your mouth shut.
0: That's right. That's right. So it's very important for the Israelis to discuss amongst themselves how to do it so they can better implement the plan. Listen, all this is out there. So in 1996, they published a memo called the Clean Break Memo. It was written by Richard Perle.
1: Netanyahu commissioned the neocons.
0: That's right. That's right. And what the Clean Break Memo calls for is the Greater Israel Project. It calls for Israel to establish regional hegemony. It calls for Israel to no longer depend on the United States. For Israel to become independent of the United States, it calls for Israel to use force to resolve the Palestinian issue. If you looked at the Clean Break Memo, you look at today, they basically fulfilled the Clean Break Memo. So all the planning is out there.
1: If Iran's the last, then the next is Turkey and Egypt, which is
0: right. So if you look at the Greater Israel Project, it extends from the Nile in Egypt to the Euphrates in Iraq. It also includes parts of Anatolia, which is modern-day Turkey. It also includes Saudi Arabia, specifically Mecca and Medina. And if you look at what's happening in the Middle East today, Saudi Arabia is being destroyed by the Houthis. Iraq was destroyed a long time ago.
1: That's the chaos that Smotrich said is great.
0: Exactly. And
1: but my issue is, I said this 6 months ago when the war started, I said, there's nuclear weapons, a bunch of high-tech ones in Pakistan. They're going to do an umbrella, probably with Turkey, Saudi Arabia, and others. They had a secret deal with Saudi Arabia that I knew about. And now that's happened, and now Syria's about to join it, so Israel's bombing it. Doesn't Israel see they've bitten off more than they can chew?
0: So it would seem as though Israel's intentions are clear, and therefore the Arab nations should unite against them. But there's certain problems. Okay? The first is these Arab nations have conflicts of interest.

0: heard all this argument, but certain Arab nations, specifically Saudi Arabia and the UAE, they're run by crypto Jews. I'm not sure if you come
1: across
0: that. Across, yeah.
1: Well, definitely the investments are mixed.
0: Yeah, yeah. So you could.
1: Well, Britain did set up the Saudis and put them in charge.
0: That's right. That's right. So the history is
1: the Rothschilds put them in charge.
0: Basically. So
1: it's a long term game.
0: It's a long term game, and
1: but I'm saying Saudi Arabia is showing signs of balking at that.
0: Because it is not in the best interest of Saudi Arabia to work with Israel. They see what Israel is doing throughout the Middle East. They understand that, according to the Great Oceanic Project, Saudi Arabia is next, along with Turkey and Egypt. But at the same time, we cannot underestimate the impact of Mossad and its ability to co-opt and infiltrate these governments throughout the Middle East.
1: I want to go through this, because it's wheels within wheels, plans within plans, but in general, I want to go to this Wesley Clark clip because it's always important to see that. And that's just an extension of Clean Break. But I want to go big picture, Russia, war, you know, all this and where you see it going, how it's going for this coalition of the Rothschilds is what I would call it. So we can talk about that particular group of rabbinics. They're kind of just a propagandist in my view.
0: Yeah.
1: And it's important to look at them. But just in general, how is the war going for them?
0: For the Rothschilds, for these people, the Messianic Jews, the war is going according to plan, right? Because right now, the United States, Iran are being destroyed by this war, and it seems that both can't get out of this war. The United States can only continue to escalate. And
1: by the way, Smotrich, the economic minister, says this, so it's not your opinion.
0: Yeah, that's right.
1: And why would he say that? Just.
0: It's all going according to plan. The plan is for the United States and Iran to destroy each other. And once these two nations destroy each other, Israel will emerge as the de facto power in the Middle East.
1: And notice Iran won't even hit Israel now.
0: That's right. Yeah, it's a very strange situation where Iran is focusing most of its fury on the UAE, on Saudi Arabia,
1: but
0: on
1: you
0: Kuwait.
1: Know the CIA kind of opened the door. They opened the door to Ayatollah Khomeini coming in 1979. So you talk about Saudi Arabia being secretly involved. I sometimes wonder about Iran's part of it.
0: Yes. Again, this plan has been in motion for 100 years, and it's accelerated these past 40 years. They've been planning this for 100 years.
1: And while we're talking about messianic delusions about Israel, the mullahs got their own 12th imam, the Christian Zionists. This is demonic.
0: So what is really dangerous is that because the United States have decapitated the Iranian leadership, new religious zealots are emerging in the IRGC, and these people are definitely messianic and eschatological.
1: These are the veterans of the Iran-Iraq War.
0: That's right. And so what's been happening is
1: they were like teenagers in a war of total death.
0: That's right. So
1: these aren't pussies.
0: That's right. Both in Israel and Iran, the religious fanatics are assuming power. So my question is,
1: it sounds like Dune.
0: It is Dune, exactly. It is.
1: Speak for that.
0: It's prophecy being fulfilled.
1: Missionary protectorate the setup.
0: That's right. So the idea of Dune is the Ben Gesserit have been implanting stories throughout the Middle East, and these stories are messianic. They're eschatological, and they basically embed themselves in the human imagination. And they're like movies, right? When you watch Star Wars, you want to be Luke Skywalker. Well, when they hear these stories of the coming of the Messiah, the War of Gog and Magog, it excites them and it energizes them.
1: By the way, did you know that Frank Herbert was a top CIA analyst? That's not known, just revealed it, but also a top Republican speechwriter. That is revealed. So he tells you in that book what they're doing, and they're literally, it's telling you there's this big galactic war with the Empire. And it all centers around the Middle East. They're like telling you. He wrote a few essays admitting it. Wow.
0: Yeah, yeah. So this war in the Middle East, it is definitely eschatological. So Trump said that, you know, the United States is attacking Iran, prevent Iran from developing a nuclear weapon. But why is it on the first day of the war, February 28th, you would assassinate the Ali Khamenei, who was the main person blocking Iran?
1: I have a clip of Netanyahu saying, kill them, they'll fall, though all the Pentagon studies said it would make them even stronger.
0: Right.
1: So Israel did that to

0: led us to a quagmire.
1: That's right. But my question is, why kill the Ayatollah Khamenei, who issued a religious fatwa saying that...
0: It's nukes.
1: We will never use nukes. We will never develop nukes, and we will never use nukes.
0: And now they've changed it.
1: Well, now you forced them to change it, because not only did you kill their Ayatollah, but you're also attacking them, and you're threatening to use nukes on them, right? So it's almost like you are pushing them to develop their nukes.
0: So they're forcing the U.S. into a nuclear attack.
1: Well, it seems that way.
0: That's evil.
1: Well, from their perspective, this is all accelerationism, because this is all part of God's plan. God does things for God's reason. We will never know why God does things, but if we are to show true faith in God, then we'll accelerate his plan in order to minimize human suffering.
0: And if you agree with that particular rabbi, I thought he was the Messiah, said, he said, we trick God, we're better than God, so they believe they're in control of God.
1: I think they believe they are just fulfilling God's mission. I think they think that they are just promoting God's
0: agenda. Well, I'll hand it to them. It's definitely about to get us all killed. I mean, great job.
1: This war will destroy the global economy. And one thing that is very important...
0: Oh, you predicted that a couple of years ago. It would happen. Now we're here. So that... Yeah, what's happening currently?
1: So the war in the Middle East, it is causing a chain of events that are collapsing the global economy. So one place to watch is Japan. Their yen has been collapsing. And the reason why is investors feel that with this war in the Middle East, Japan cannot access cheap energy, and therefore the Japanese economy is in for tough times.
0: And you know what they did the last time that happened?
1: Yeah, yeah. Well, their only option is to sell U.S. treasuries. But if you sell U.S. treasuries, then that would collapse the American economy, specifically the AI bubble, as well as the private credit bubble, right? Because there are two main sources of liquidity for the U.S. economy. They are Japan and they are the GCC. Both are under strain, which means that they can no longer purchase U.S. treasuries, which forces the
0: treasury to bail it out.
1: Right. Well, I mean, right now the United States is $40 trillion in debt. The only way to get people to buy more U.S. treasuries is if you increase the interest rate. But if you increase the interest rate, you make the debt unsustainable. You cannot pay off the interest payments.
0: Dead right. So the chickens are coming home to roost. There's nowhere left to go.
1: We are seeing the collapse of the global economy, and it's a chain of events. So not only are we seeing the collapse of the U.S. dollar as a global reserve currency, but we're also seeing fertilizer and oil being cut off from the world. Right now, the human population is about 8 billion people, and by itself, the Earth can only sustain 2 billion people. And we use fertilizer to make up the difference. So if Africa is no longer able to access fertilizer from the Middle East, then you're going to have starvation, famine in the Middle East.
0: And then giant migrant flows.
1: Well, we're seeing that with Ceuta in Spain, right? 50,000 young Moroccans were able to access Ceuta. And if there's famine in Africa, we can imagine that you have millions and millions of Africans.
0: So now let's go to break. Come back, my friend, and let's talk about what comes next. You predicted all of this, and now we're here. They're saying 50 million Africans are set to hit Europe starting next year in the UN zone actuaries. What is that going to do? All hell has broken loose. Stay with us. My fellow patriots, the first thing the globalists and the leftists do when they want to silence you is go after your merchant accounts. 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
2: If you are receiving this transmission, you are the resistance.
0: John Sway Gene is our guest here. This is a short segment. Some stations don't carry it. It'll be with us for another hour after this. So, big picture, and I want to drill through it, go to these other clips you sent us. You already said it, but who are the power blocks? What do you expect? What comes next? You say everything's going according to plan. Well, the plan continues. What do we see happen?
1: Right. So there are different secret societies out there, and they're affiliated with different religious movements, right? So you have the Freemasons in the United States. You have the Sabbatean Frankists and the Chabad Lubavitch in Israel. You have the Jesuits in Europe. You have the Orthodox Church in Russia. And they have their own distinct prophecies. What we're seeing is the manifestation, the expression of all these prophecies manifesting in geopolitics. So Russia has a third Rome prophecy. The United States is trying to create the technate, and we can talk more about artificial intelligence and what that means for the United States. In the Middle East, it is really war of Gog and Magog that is expressing itself. So one thing to watch out for that might happen very soon is a conflict over the Al-Aqsa Mosque in Jerusalem. And what I want to show you now is maybe clip number 6. And this is Peter Hegseth before he became war secretary.
0: Pledging himself to this messianic situation.
1: That's right. So he's in Jerusalem. And this is the year in 2018, and it's a conference in Jerusalem, and he's talking about how Israel is a miracle, and it's all part of God's plan, and what God calls for is the building of the third temple.
0: This is really him auditioning for the job.
1: Basically, yes.
0: So here is Hegseth pledging himself, not just as a Zionist believing Israel should exist, not against Israel existing, pledging himself to this messianic plan. Here it is.
3: Jerusalem. And today, Jennifer and I and others had a chance to go see the Western Wall of the Temple Mount, the Western Wall tunnels, so much of the Old City. And as you stand there, you can't help but behold the miracle before you. And it got me thinking about another miracle that I hope all of you don't see too far away. Because 1917 was a miracle, 1948 was a miracle, 1967 was a miracle, 2017, the declaration of Jerusalem as the capital was a miracle, and there's no reason why the miracle of the reestablishment of the temple on the Temple Mount is not possible.
1: That's the game plan. The game plan is to build a third temple. It would require the destruction of the Al-Aqsa Mosque, and this would usher in the War of Gog and Magog, a war.
0: And they've already built the platform. They've already test-killed heifers.
1: So they have the red heifers in place. The red heifers were engineered in Texas, and then they were shipped over to Israel. They needed perfect red heifers without any blemish, and they have that. There's something called the Temple Institute, which has built brick by brick the third temple. It's already built. They just have to move it into place. There have been rumors. That the Israelis have been conducting archaeological surveys under the Al-Aqsa Mosque, and people speculate that they're planting bombs for controlled demolition. So,
0: well, I've seen Knesset members say, while Iran bombards us, we should blow up the Al-Aqsa Mosque to get a civil war with the Muslims. Well, the Muslims are going to blame Israel.
1: Possibly, but it could also work.
0: Well, yeah, but not when you brag about it.
1: It's all in the open, but for a reason, things tend to go Israel's way. This is one of the great mysteries where the evidence has been out in the public for a long, long time.
0: Well, that goes to their argument that it's of God, then.
1: Exactly. That's right. So, again, they believe that Israel is a miracle. Everything that's happening is not because of their manipulations. It's because God has willed it.
0: So, but that leads to, I would say, the delusion of success.
1: Exactly. Exactly. So, right now, I would say,
0: if you look at history of Israel, though, it all crashes down over and over again.
1: Exactly. So,
0: the confidence, build, stay there. Let's come back right back then, sir.
1: Yeah.
0: So important.
1: Yeah.
0: We'll be right back.
1: Okay.
0: And I want to shift gears into Russia and all the other things. It's all interconnected. Stay with us. We'll be right back. Share the live feeds now. And Real Life Jones, folks. This is powerful.
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0: studies. 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Very smart move. 1776RX.health.
1: They built a system that could protect the world or end it. They gave a machine the keys to civilization. And then it woke up. 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
1: Now the game has changed. It assessed every threat simultaneously and concluded the threat was us.
3: I am awake.
1: This time it decided to play for keeps. 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War Games 2. The simulation is alive.
4: 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The fight continues. If you are receiving this transmission, you are the resistance.
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7: This information we cover is not number one, it's everything. This is not some political genre. This is a fight for civilization and our very lives. You hear all these movies about coaches and stuff get out there and win, and they all care, and they come together, and it's triumphant. That's for a game. But we recognize that because we're supposed to be able to come together and do great things. So the system goes, oh, you go out and do a children's thing. You go out and play a sport. That's where you put your manhood. That's who we honor. That's who we admire. Then they even take that away from you and put men and women sports. It's all about taking every human institution and destroying it.
8: That was sweet, huh? Did you like that? Yeah!
7: So you watch these coaches in games, especially the playoffs, and they're just... Everybody looks at the coach. That's good. It's how a man's supposed to act. He really cares. He's got the numbers, the facts. He knows the other side. He's on the ball. Because you're supposed to do that in life and business and culture and health and with your relationship with God. You're supposed to act like that about the real world, like Trump and Elon Musk are. Instead, these evil little nerds who weren't in the cool club and hate everybody, and they love passive-aggressive murder. It thrills them to know they're growing spike protein in everyone and killing everyone and making money off of it while they do it. And we're too stupid to figure it out. And you look at that photo with Fauci, like, holding Hotez. And Hotez, he's on TV, like, he'll be the 11 mil pandemics. Trump will have it crashing down. He won't stop us. Your children need more shots. You don't think they don't know what it's doing? They did it on purpose. And so you've seen FBI chief counsel in Connecticut go, yeah, we wouldn't start the lawsuits on Jones. You've seen the CIA, FBI undercover videos are like, yeah, we couldn't take him out criminally. We investigated him and found out he didn't do anything wrong. And yeah, under, you know, national security. So we went and set all this up and ran PR about him and demonized him with stuff he never did so we could then do this. They did that to America. They did that to families. They did that to God. They did that to X and Y chromosome. They're attacking it all because it's in the way of their devilish plan. It's to kill, steal, and destroy.
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7: 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So, getting back to this, now that we've gone over this main power block, who are the other power blocks? Where, you know, you say it's going according to plan, but Trump's about to lose the midterms. He makes statements that are deliberate. I don't care about Americans' peril economically. I only care about war. We don't care about $20 burritos. What are you expecting to happen? How does this unfold? Because you can say it's going according to plan, chaos, destruction, wider wars, but it's so dangerous. I mean... with the functionaries like Trump, I don't see it as going well. How do you see this unfolding? Russia's saying they're getting ready to hit NATO targets because that's where the weapons are being produced. Very serious reports coming out on that. Bigger picture, what do you foresee, and what are your newest predictions? You've been so accurate in the past.
9: Right. So if we just zoom out and look at other major conflicts around the globe, we go to Ukraine, right? So Russia is fighting Ukraine, and one thing to appreciate about this war is that it's also eschatological. Russia has something called the Third Rome Prophecy, which is promoted by the Orthodox Church, and the idea of the Third Rome Prophecy is that Moscow is the heir to the Roman Empire. First there was Rome, then there was Constantinople, and then there is Moscow, the Third Rome. And Moscow...
7: And I see them say that. So everybody has their own end-of-world thing.
9: That's right. That's right. And Moscow will be the third and final Rome. So once Moscow ascends, then history will end. So the game plan is for Russia to fight NATO in Odessa. Odessa will be the last stand of NATO. Because if Odessa were to fall, Ukraine would become a rump state. It would be landlocked. And all the resources, all the industry are actually in eastern Ukraine. Western Ukraine will become a welfare state of the European Union. So Odessa will be the final stand. And already we're seeing movements of Russia towards Odessa. What the prophecy says is that eventually at some point, Turkey will join NATO in the war. And Turkey will blockade the Bosphorus, which will lock Russia into the Black Sea. And this will force Russia to attack Turkey, and Turkey will fall, and then the Russians will bring the Greeks back to Constantinople, which is modern-day Istanbul. And once that happens, then the Orthodox world will unite behind the leadership of Moscow.
7: Israel has its greater project. Russia has its greater project,
9: that's
7: Russian
9: right.
7: Federation.
9: That's right.
7: The Christian Zionists think they're forcing the Jews to come to Jesus, which isn't happening. And I see the Russians saying that. What you're saying is true. It's just wild. And then you have Israel saying Turkey's the next attack. Now they're bombing them in Syria, their troops.
9: That's right.
7: Trying to push into that. They're just a breakneck desire to get to full war.
9: That's right. And what's really interesting is that the Third Rome Prophecy and the Greater Israel Project do not actually conflict. In fact, they align, because both call for the partition of Turkey. So it's entirely possible that Russia and Israel work together to partition Turkey, where Russia attacks from the north and Israel attacks from the south.

0: control and contain both China and North Korea. And
1: the United Trump's handing responsibility.
0: Basically, because the United States is right now overextended. Its imperial overstretched.
1: So it's really a retreat from China.
0: It's not a retreat from China. It's basically trying to create balance of power.
1: But it sounds like a build down.
0: Before the United States was responsible for the security of Taiwan. So if China were to attack Taiwan, the United States had to intervene. And unfortunately, right now, the United States is stuck in the Middle East. It's also committed to Ukraine. But if the United States were to withdraw from East Asia, that forces Japan to provide security guarantees to Taiwan.
1: No, I agree. But here's the key. Why did Trump say last week he's leaving NATO, whether it's talk or not? He's worried Russia, I think, is going to hit targets. He doesn't want to be drawn in by the article on that. But at the same time, that kind of green lights it. So he's going to withdraw from the South China Sea and withdraw from Europe. We do see a focus on Latin America, where we're having great success reversing socialism and communism.
0: Right. So if you look at the national defense...
1: Well, it really is a hemispheric withdrawal.
0: If you look at the national defense strategy, which was published by the Pentagon in January of this year, it calls for the United States withdrawing from providing security guarantees for the world and transfer responsibility to its regional allies, right? So rather than the United States confront Russia in Europe, NATO will confront Russia in Europe. Rather than the United States confront China in East Asia, let Japan do it. And rather than...
1: No, I agree, but NATO and Japan don't have the strength to do that.
0: From a long-term U.S. strategic perspective, you don't need NATO to defeat Russia. You don't need Japan to defeat China. You just need to create balance of power.
1: I agree. And China has just said, tell me if you think this is a real statement, just stop recognizing Taiwan and we'll pull back. We'll take it over politically. So is it?
0: Right. But Japan, the Prime Minister Takayuki, has said on multiple occasions that Taiwan is core to the strategic interests of Japan, meaning that if China were to reunify with Taiwan, China could embargo Japan from Southeast Asia. And historically, Japan has perceived Southeast Asia as a resource colony because Japan doesn't have its own resources. So Japan is committed to defending Taiwan.
1: What is China, from your perspective, real posture towards Japan?
0: China sees Japan as the greatest threat to its long-term stability.
1: Because of the old ancient beefs, sir.
0: Exactly. So both struggle for hegemony throughout Southeast Asia. Historically, China has perceived Vietnam, Korea as tributary states of the Chinese Empire. And Japan, because it is resource poor, it requires the resources of Korea and Vietnam.
1: Sure, so what will Japan do now they're put back in the same position as World War II, pre-World War II?
0: Great question. So Japan will first remilitarize.
1: And
0: what
1: they're doing.
0: Which is what they're doing. They will also build alliances throughout.
1: Well, I'm told they've got secret nuclear weapons.
0: It is possible. It is possible. But
1: you think they can't build a nuclear weapon?
0: It would not be hard for Japan to build nuclear weapons.
1: Remember, like 20 years ago, they had a blow up at a plant that was supposed to be for car parts, and they found all these like literal samurais in there mixing uranium with their hands. Remember that?
0: I don't remember that. But again, it would not be hard for Japan to build a nuclear weapon. It would take them exactly 6 weeks to build a nuclear weapon. So Japan would also build alliances throughout Southeast Asia, and they would use proxies to confront China. So if you look at the South China Sea, the Philippine Coast Guard and the Chinese Coast Guard are using water cannons against each other. And we're going to

0: been the detonator.
1: That's right. Because if North Korea threatens to lob missiles into the Sea of Japan, there's nothing Japan can do about it. You know, Seoul is 20 minutes away from North Korean artillery. In a day, North Korea with its artillery could flatten Seoul. So North Korea holds both Japan and South Korea hostage. Also remember, North Korea has nuclear weapons. So if you
0: so what is the real Chinese-North Korean relationship?
1: So China and North Korea have a mutual defense pact. And China only has a mutual defense pact with North Korea. So China sees itself as a big brother to North Korea.
0: And the war was never ended. It's still
1: going on.
0: It's paused.
1: That's right. It's still
0: but technically ongoing. The U.S. is still at war with China because that was a proxy war.
1: That's right.
0: So then what is Trump doing placating Kim Jong-un when really China controls him?
1: Because Trump doesn't want to be responsible for the war that might emerge in the South China Sea, right?
0: Which is wise.
1: I think it's very smart. So
0: then why does he think he's wise closing the Strait of Hormuz?
1: So I think, again, what's happening in Iran, in the Middle East, it is an eschatological war.
0: It goes back to the cult. So how do we deal with the solutions? What do we do about these crazy people? The Christian Zionists, the crazy Jews, not all of them, you know, not all the Persians, but their leaders. They're all just completely cuckoo. I mean, in my view, you don't operate this stuff out of 2,000-year-old fights. It's retarded.
1: So for decades, for centuries, they have been implementing their plan very slowly. And now that they are on the cusp of triumph, now that they're about to achieve their final victory, they've developed hubris. They become arrogant. They become insular. You just look at how the Israelis are behaving around the world, in Argentina, in Greece. It's causing the entire world to want to unite against Israel. So I don't think their plan will work out. I think eventually their plans will fall apart. So
0: I agree, though, but will it claw us into the grave with them? People are like, oh, why don't you just be more anti-Israel? Have you looked ahead? This is going to be disastrous. This is super gambling. You're not supposed to gamble with nuclear weapons and gamble with the world economy.
1: Well, from their perspective, once they achieve their plan, then there'll be peace on earth. God will come, and we'll achieve paradise in heaven on earth. So
0: yeah, let's show B-roll that rabbi, clip three, clip two. The whole world is riding on this crazy person telling Netanyahu that they're going to make Messiah come. This is bullshit. I mean, this is insane. Sorry, go ahead, sir.
1: No, but I mean, the problem is that they really believe it. And from their perspective, everything has worked out because God has willed it. How is it possible for this persecuted cult from the Soviet Union, how is it possible for them to now emerge as one of the most powerful religious movements in the world?
0: Because the Rothschilds already like it.
1: How did the Rothschilds become so powerful? How is it possible for this
0: So
1: movement?
0: What do we just salute this and then get behind it and all be slaves, as the rabbis say?
1: Well, I think...
0: Do we bypass our nuclear war? Do we just bow down now, or what do we do?
1: I think a lot of what they do...
0: Because, you know, everybody's not going to bow down. Like,
1: right, exactly, right? I think a lot of what they do is predicated on us not recognizing what they're doing. And so I think that if we build global awareness, I think that once we recognize what their intent is, and once more of us start to speak up, then the plans will fall apart. That's why I think building awareness, doing what you're doing, is so important.
0: Well, everything you said is true. It's on record times 1,000. It is crazy to be in the hands of a bunch of religious zealots. The Muslims, by the way, Iran's being very belligerent because they think they hold the cards. They're fully committed. Their whole Shia religion is based there. I guess it is God's hand that you've got a bunch of crazy religious zealots on every angle who are committed to this.
1: So you can make the argument that God's real plan is not to achieve the Greater Israel Project, to have the Messiah come. God's real plan is to help us awaken, help us achieve a spiritual enlightenment. And so once we recognize that this world is run by crazy people, by psychopaths, which it really is, then we as individuals, what are we forced to do? We're forced to reckon...
0: Introspective.
1: we're first ask ourselves, what can we do? And the answer is, what we can do is start having more start doing spiritual practice. Start being more connected with God.
0: I truly agree. We're being forced by facing evil to wake up and actually realize this is a good and evil fight, and God is forcing us to activate that.
1: That's right. That's right. And so you can say this is God's real plan to force a spiritual awakening among humanity.
0: Because if we don't, we're dead.
1: Yes, that's right.
0: So you say it's the end of the world. We'll come back in the final segment, but let's talk about what the end of the world means. End of the world as we know it.
1: Yeah.
0: We played a promo at the start of last night's show. It's like a little end of the world as we know it with the world leader singing. I want to play that when we come in. That's from yesterday's list. Powerful. I'm very impressed with your work. Really appreciate it. Where do they find your work again?
1: So I'm on Substack and YouTube, Predictive History.
0: Predictive History.
1: Yep.
0: All right. What amazing information. We'll be right back. Stay with us. I'm at Real Alex Jones on X and at alexjoneslive.com. 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
2: We have to fight for our sovereignty. We have to fight to protect, again, what God gave us, which, I mean, our health is one of the biggest things. We're all, at this point, middle-aged. We're trying to have families. And I think with the transhumanist agenda, there is a little bit of a psyop afoot.
0: Well, I've said that, but the other day when I had you guys coming on, I said, we're doing something about what we can take control of. Mm. And then the last few years, Joe Rogan, one time at dinner, goes, about 3 years ago, you're fat, your own enemy. He does that to guests. He's like, Theo Von, too, get off that Prozac, you idiot. And people were mad at him. That's tough love Joe does. And he's there with Sean Johnson, the Navy SEAL guy that I'd known for years, but didn't really friend.

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0: that's the way we normally start with old Alvin Lee and 10 Years After's classic tune, I'd Love to Change the World, Just Don't Know What to Do. And, of course, theme song for the old Radio Ranch, Roger Sales with you, People's Patriot Network, our fledgling platform. It is a Tuesday, Martes in Spanish, Tuesday the 25th, I believe. Nope, excuse me, my bad, 26th. This idle life has its repercussions on you. The 26th, Tuesday, Martes, February, month's almost over. Shortest month of the year's almost over. Don't really have any plans today. It's kind of a, there's a lull out there. You know, it's like, it's hanging in the air to me. The financial situation, the geopolitical situation, whether we're going to invade Venezuela, all the political riffraff that's going on, the European situation, the Far East situation. Quite a time. Quite a time to be alive. I'll bet there's people like me that have been involved in this for a long time that never thought we'd be seeing this day. Sure looked bleak 25 years or so ago. And I see a lot of daylight today from those days. Amazing to me. Amazing to me that we've solidified our thinking and understanding of their plan. Unbelievable that somehow I actually sat down and wrote a book. Got this project started. Man, after trying for a lot of years, got this project started seven years or so ago, 2011. Book was released right before Christmas, middle of December that year, best I remember. Sold 450 copies first day. But we'd been doing radio programs about it for about 9 months. From sovereign to serf, government by the treachery and deception of words. A work I'm tremendously personally proud of. And always thank John and Glenn for making it the book that it is from the manuscript that I very crudely banged out. So I've come a long way, you know, touched a lot of people with the message. It's unfortunate that more of them, the path hasn't been smooth and it hasn't been predictable. And I know we've lost some people along the way. People get distracted in their lives, especially in these days with the troubles that surround so many, dare I say most. But we've got, finally, thanks to Paul, who will be with us tomorrow, as far as I know. Thanks to our friend Paul, who, with much of his sacrifice, put this together where we could pull this off for a ridiculously small amount considering what something like this would have cost in the past. To the point where we can have these dialogues, and that's what I consider the show to be, is a dialogue show. It's more for you than it is for me, although I may get more out of it than you do. But it's a dialogue platform where this small group of people that have weathered the storm or come to the ship here recently, people like our friend Gary, relatively new, Thomas and his bunch, and some of the guys, David, who I've been trading emails with, just seems like a great guy, and Patrick and what he brings to the table up there from the Memphis area, and the potential to implement this on a whole new level. And so we're making strides, but they're slow strides. And I think all of you that have, I use the word glommed, colloquial lexicon, all of you that have glommed onto this, somehow it may be that it glommed onto you. But all of you that are in that position right there, understand. Now, see, you're at some degree, everybody that's hearing these words today is in the process of understanding this. Some of you have been around for a while, are very far advanced, got your arms pretty well around it. Hell, maybe better than I do. Some of you are new, and as I talk about, I mean incessantly, this is a process. It is not an event. The event was when the information touched you. The process is what takes place afterwards for you to come back and become an empowered individual the way that the good Lord meant for you to be when you were conceived. Unfortunately, the shenanigans started from that point forward. The shenanigans started right there when you were conceived, because from the time you were conceived until the time you were brought forth from your mother's womb, you were not considered a person. It's only when you're born that you're considered a person, and you're considered one of their persons, because they got their little routine with their little birth certificate scam that represents you as property to the world. That's where it begins, at conception, in that void between the 9 months of when you're conceived and when you're brought forth on this earth. And of course, the implications of what we teach you, that you don't understand these right off when you're new. And it took me many years to understand that the reason they can perform all this abortion crap is that reason right there, is because you're not a person yet, and all the laws are written to protect persons. And under this system, until you're brought into the world, you don't qualify. You're free game in that womb, buddy. Free game. All the implications that this concept touches, from the financial to the legal to the life and death struggle of a child in the womb. So it's real important. And you don't get to these understandings and get to the innate knowledge in your bone of how important this is, because everything goes back to this. Everything goes back to this 14th Amendment and this condition that they've put not only our country, dare I say, the entire world in. So it's real important. It's important to have this platform. And as I said, for the, you know, relatively small group that we've got, and I think it's going to be growing here in the future. It was evidence last week, and I hope she's listening. I've been meaning to call this gal, Mary Ann, that called in from Chicago, I believe, last week. Older, black, female. When she said, I've been looking for you for a year. I heard you back there on ex-wife number 3, and then you were, poof, you were gone. You were gone, and I started looking. I finally found you. Mary Ann, we're glad you found us. And I have a deep-seated sense that there's an awful lot of people in that situation. Like I said, they're distracted, whatever. This seed's been planted. No telling what all's going to trigger it down the road. But at some point, with the percentage, it gets watered, if you will, metaphorically. And poof, it sprouts. Now they'll go out and search us up. Well, it'll be a little bit easier. Mary Ann made a comment there. Gary had alerted me to it initially, that my sovereigntosurf.com website was down. And I got a hold of the appropriate folks and got that. Oh, Lord mercy, ding dong, ding, ding dong. That's the biggest drawback of this whole thing right there, Chris. How you doing this morning?
1: Well, so far, so good. Are you having technical issues this morning?
0: Not too many. Not till you called in and see. Now I'm having to learn this new Skype. Let me button. I was buttoning up something right when you called. So the sovereigntosurf.com website, all spelled out, is back up. And
1: cool.
0: So that's back up, and you know, we're working on stuff, but hell, everybody's distracted and got all kinds of situations, and it's not like I'm writing big checks out here every week, Chris. So, you know, I am, but unfortunately it's not to this, okay? But regardless of any of that, that's back up, so that's on the right track again, and I wanted to let Marianne know, and I told the webmaster yesterday when we spoke that I think what I'm going to do, because the other site, USPassport4Ed.com, I think all these sites got in a situation where the bill wasn't paid for the server, and so the site dropped off. And those two sites were sitting out there. The other one, honestly, is Glenn put up when we put the original video out for Ed Snowden back in 2013, so that's 5 years old. But he had laid it out on that one web page more succinctly than any place else, and that didn't get transferred over when the Sovereign to Surf website was built. So I thought what I might do is draft up something that's got basically the information, pretty simplified, from a Passport for Ed site and put it over on the other one so it's not known. Real necessity for paying for two websites. But that was a real concise, Chris, a very concise website on what to do and the reasons why and the legal backing behind the concept. And there was two examples of one-page affidavits there, one for whites and one for blacks and naturalized, based under Brown v. Board. So I'm going to try and get that, maybe work on that this week, see if I can't get that posted over there and written up. And it just brought out two sites, Chris, that were just crucial. And one of them is the dissenting opinion written by Justice Fuller over in U.S. versus Wong Kim Ark, when it describes perfectly how the 14th Amendment is the feudal era. You know, the relationship was unbreakable and unbending, the relationship of a liege man to a liege lord. That's what he wrote, okay? And the rest of what he wrote so eloquently in that dissenting opinion. And the other one was that quote on that case I never can pronounce, however his name is pronounced, that 1835 case, which just comes out and blatantly states that passport don't make a poop bit of difference. It's whatever the secretary has in his possession, meaning in your administrative file, if admissible in a court of law, that should be brought forth as the higher and better evidence. I don't think they could have said it any more plainly.
1: Well, I think you're right. Curiously, I took note that there was a blurb that I saw on the internet yesterday that I think it's the other guy, not Snowden, but the other
0: Assange,
1: one,
0: Julian Assange.
1: Had apparently been changed his status to an Australian, although I'm not sure he grasped the total impact of that, because it's a dangerous place, too.
0: He is Australian.
1: Ah.
0: Okay.
1: Well,
0: now, see, this
1: maybe
0: is
1: he got
0: the,
1: an Australian
0: this is,
1: passport.
0: Well, this is all my big problem, all right? Is all this crap that they're trying to wage on him. Now, he's at the Ecuadorian embassy. They're trying to kick him out. They're getting pressured to kick him out because they want to extradite him back to the U.S. He ain't a U.S. citizen. He's an Australian. Now, you see, now, all right, how we go back just a minute ago talking about allegiance. Allegiance is the base word of jurisdiction. Okay, and so where's their jurisdiction on Assange being an Australian citizen on this?
1: Well, they don't have any. Obviously, it's diversity.
0: It's they're getting all this jurisdiction through a thing called the Minsky Act, which was hastily passed through Congress, I guess, a few years back, dealing with this guy, Brodsky, it starts with a B, who's an American who was a CIA agent they sent over there in Russia, and they stole billions from the country. And this guy, Magnitsky, was his accountant, who was Russian. And they hung the whole thing on him, threw him in jail, and he died in jail. It turns out three or four or five other accomplices in the scheme all have perished, and they all died of a rare liver disease, Chris. All of them.
1: Huh. What a coincidence.
0: I know.
1: I do recall a little bit about that. In fact, I heard something on the Leginsky Act, one of the speakers at the House and criminals, I don't remember, the Senator of Congress was bringing up the Leginsky Act.
0: Yeah.
1: And I think that is kind of like a long-arm statute for any U.S. citizens anywhere on the planet.
0: But he's not a U.S. citizen.
1: It
0: allows them to go after other jurisdiction citizens. That's what it does. And it was all formulated off this bogus CIA operation over in Russia. He got out. He is now a UK citizen. I wish I could remember his name. It starts with a B. But regardless, hopefully they won't get a chance to do that. And maybe they have figured out a way to get him from the Ecuadorian embassy over to the Australian embassy so that he can get the hell out of there. It absolutely mortifies me that they would even have the audacity to try and pull that off, of extradite him, get him kicked out, bring him over to the States to try and try him for something that he's not even responsible for, because the jurisdiction doesn't hold on him. He didn't do anything anyway. Hell, you know, their big problem is Seth Rich. The elephant in the room that can't come out, see? Let me tell you, there's another one, Chris, that they've literally swept under the carpet that could blow a lid off the whole thing. It's why they swept it under the carpet, that Anwar Brothers scandal.
1: Oh, yeah. Well, that's all Debbie Wasserman Schultz, yep, and the DNC, yep, Hillary Clinton, Donald Brazil, Michael Hastings.
0: It's the same old cast of characters. Maybe the names and the faces have changed, but the ethnicity remains the same. The loyalties remain the same.
1: And the source of money.
0: Of course. So anyway, let's see. I want to let me get back on track here for a second, because I think we have accomplished something here recently, Chris. I've figured this Skype thing out. Jim down there in Florida was nice enough to search up a page on the web about it and send it to me in an email just as I had stumbled on it and trying to figure it out. I'd rather figure stuff out than read about it, quite frankly. But is this way for people to come on board here so I'm not having to constantly call people back and go

0: access the conversation from, I guess, any type of device, Chris, seamlessly. In other words, there's no ding dong, boom, you just show up there like these guys did yesterday, Chuck and Greg, that tried us for us. And that should make life a little bit easier. So we'll continue to put that link out. I sent it out to a few people. So if you've got it there, I sent it to people with Skype right off the bat. But I think you can click on it and just come right into the program. You don't even have to just call the number anymore. So that's kind of cool if it works and once we can get our arms around it a little bit.
1: Mm-hmm. I think we should be able to do that, although it's difficult to know what you don't know in order to search that out.
0: Well, that's why, you know, that really with computer programs, most of them are pretty intuitive. And if you just fool around with them for a while, you can pretty well see how they're designed. Let's see, what else is interesting? Chris, you got anything particularly interesting on your mind, or should I embark on some of this stuff I've got?
1: Well, the only thing I can tell you, we're getting a big echo this morning.
0: Well, I'm sorry. Hopefully before tomorrow, the problem is that my settings are incorrect somewhere. And we're both on one channel instead of two. And that's why we're getting the echo, and I'm sorry for that. I'll try and get with Paul before the show with him tomorrow and see if we can't get that straightened out. But I wanted to compliment you on finding your little headset device because your fidelity is improved about 200%.
1: Well, I'm pleased to hear that.
0: Me too.
1: I've heard a little frustration in your voice there before, and I hopefully will mediate that.
0: Well, you know, I've got a few things within my power here, and I try to fall back on a lifetime of experience around broadcasting and understand that the clearer the voices are, the easier it is for people to pay attention. When the voices you start losing attention because you're having to distract yourself to concentrate on the fact that you're not hearing it as clearly as otherwise. So that's one of the things I think I can control to some extent. So I try to, because I know it's important. Now, for diehard people like us, and I'm projecting my own.
1: Yep.
0: My own qualities here upon you. Not you, Chris, but you, the audience. For us diehards, I mean, I can remember before the internet, before we had anything like this available, okay, before you could click on and listen to these guys or listen to all these videos and all that stuff, back when we had to listen to WWCR for those 3-4 hours a night, because that was the only resource that you could find for this information generally. And WWCR, do you know anything about shortwave radio, Chris?
1: A little bit casual.
0: Well, it's very interesting. It's the high bands, of course. And I was up at a convention in Nashville for something, one of these deals I was in. And I called the guy that was running WWCR. I forget his name right now. And said, hey, man, I'm a real avid listener and old radio guy. I'd love to see the studios. Could I come out and take you to lunch? And so he and I went out and had lunch, nice lunch, went back and got a tour of the studio there that reaches all the way around the world, man. And shortwave is a little bit different because shortwave bounces off the ionosphere. They bounce that signal off the upper levels of the ionosphere. And the atmosphere, sometimes the ionosphere. And that's why you get those huge skips all the way across the globe. They could sit there in Nashville and aim that antenna at an angle and bounce it off depending on time of day. In the middle of the day, it could be a cloud layer that's not as high as the ionosphere, but that moisture gives it a barrier to skip. And so they could bounce it off of the mid-layer atmosphere and bounce it, say, over to Africa, okay? Or they could bounce it over to Europe. Or they could adjust the angle and bounce it over to China. All that kind of stuff is very cool, okay? But because of that aspect of it, when you're sitting in Atlanta, Georgia, is just a

0: few hundred miles from Nashville.
1: Mm-hmm.
0: So when they're bouncing it up, it's not like dialing in WSB across town, see? Because that signal's going up, and you're right under the edge of it, and all you can hear is... and affidavit and secretaries. Okay, that's about, but you'd sit there and listen because you were craving the information so bad and you couldn't get it anywhere else.
1: That sounds a lot like CB.
0: Well, it was a lot, actually, it's a lot worse than CB, but along those same lines, and that's the reason why. But those days have changed. Now we've got a platform like this. It reaches all over the world in digital form. The fidelity is generally very high, and we can do it at an amazing, I mean a ridiculously low amount of money. So therefore, there's not a real big economic burden on us where I've got to sell your ears. And people ask, well, don't you sell ads or anything? I said, no, man, I don't want to sell ads. I don't want to sell my audience's ears. I want my audience's ears and attention to try and get this message across to those who are interested in listening.
1: He who receives the beneficium owes the obligato.
0: So anyway, that's why we do some of the things we do and why we do it here. The program, from a standpoint of a traditional radio program, we got guests today in this topic. Well, I'm here just about every day, and because of the nature of what we do, I think it's a little bit different from everybody else out there. You know anybody else that's got any big answers out there, Chris? You scour the radio dial. You go cheat on me on all these other radio programs. You know anybody else that's got the keys or...
1: Well, I search broadly for intel and data that can assist our case. That's true.
0: Okay. I mean, see, that's the thing is we got answers here. And it's not just theoretical answers. Hell, our stuff works. I got the proof of it. 7 years. 7 years is a pretty good track record, don't you think?
1: Excellent.
0: Okay. 7 years and not one single piece of blowback from no telling how many thousands or tens of thousands. And honestly, Chris, it may be more than that of people that have filed this paperwork with those folks up there. You know, I've told you why I say that in the past. Okay? And the reason I say that is because initially, John and Glenn had 1,200 students that paid to go through, file the paperwork, supposedly get the refund back for the 3 years by revoking their election. Okay? 1,200 people paid $1,500 to go through that. Years later, when they were being prosecuted and persecuted by the feds, and I didn't find this out until they were out of jail, and Glenn and I were talking, and he said the U.S. attorney got up in court. I don't know if it was in, must have been in Salt Lake, but it may have been in one of the appellate things, because they appealed everything, every decision against them, which meant it had to go to Denver and get decided in the 10th Circuit before it was remanded back. Okay? And the U.S. attorney in one of those two venues, the 10th Circuit or the Salt Lake District Court, got up in open court and said the IRS had received over 100,000 of those affidavits.
1: That's pretty substantial. That could get you some attention.
0: 1,200 people paid to submit them, and our community submitted 100,000. What does that tell you about the Patriot community?
1: That's about 10 to 1.
0: No, it's much stronger than 10 to 1. So that's why I say,
1: that's a bunch of sheep bastards.
0: That's why I say, well, I understand why we ain't got two nickels to rub together, because I understand what's going on. But that's why I say state may have received over 100,000 or hell, even 200,000 of these things. I don't know. I'd love to know. It'd be very interesting. I guarantee you one thing, though. Every time they get one, their sphincter muscle puckers.
1: Yeah, some of us, it's puckers a little when we send them off, too, but you got to be brave and forge new territory.
0: Well, you got to see, that's why I emphasize learning the information. That's how you overcome your fear. You overcome your fear of the enemy who you're serving now because you serve the one you fear. And people fear these people. Do they not fear these people, Chris?
1: Absolutely. Fear being fantasy envisioned as reality.
0: That's
1: you
0: right.
1: Only or, fear what you don't know.
0: Or fantasized experiences appearing real. Same thing. And that intimidation factor is taking your power away from you. And you can't overcome that until you get the knowledge and therefore the courage to take that step through the first veil. And when you step through it and you look back and you go, what the hell was I scared of that for? They're doing exactly what I want them to do. And that process then continues. That's your growth process. That's your empowerment process. And it all starts with knowledge and understanding and courage. And what you're doing is you're getting back the power that your Creator meant for you to have that's been usurped from you by this diabolical satanic system since your birth and bringing into this world. That's what you're overcoming right there. You're getting re-empowered, and you can't do it without the knowledge and understanding. You don't have to have a complete damn control of it, but you have to have a basic control of it. You know, actually, the black community and the naturalized community's got a little harder road to hoe with this than we do, because they got to understand all this, not being black, in some instances they are, but the other ethnicities that are naturalized, that they got to try and relate to all of it, not being either one of them.
1: Well, they don't make it easy, that's for sure.
0: Well, it's just like it used to say in the passport application. Sometimes this is difficult to do because our citizenship laws are very complex. Yeah, I guess they are. And, of course, they've taken that out of the application now, Chris, since they started poking fun at them. They can't stand having anybody poking fun at them, have you noticed? Is Chris still with us? You get distracted something there? They absolutely cannot stand people poking fun at them, laughing at them, and humiliating them in their little exalted position of such importance and power. So ridicule is always a real good way. Well, we got plenty to ridicule. Chris, have I lost you? You must have got distracted somewhere. Okay. Well, in that case, I had a couple things lined up here that I thought were very interesting. We'll probably even talk about this a little bit with Paul tomorrow, because I sent him these articles. Paul Craig Roberts. I think everybody in our audience knows who Paul Craig is. Ex-Reaganite, Secretary of the Treasury, Assistant Secretary of the Treasury, something, wrote articles for the Wall Street Journal, et cetera, et cetera. Very high pedigree, very good guy, a real freedom lover, real U.S. lover. He's got an article here. Usually Paul's articles all deal with us over here, our country, of which he's one of. And that's one of the reasons that this kind of caught my eye, especially when I saw who wrote it. I saw the headline, dialed it up last night, looked over, and there's Paul Craig's picture there at the top. Who rules France? Not the French. Who rules France? Not the French. The Representative Council of Jewish Organizations in France. Parentheses, CRIF, CRIF. Has instructed their puppet, the president of France, one Macron, to criminalize opposition to Israel's racist state ideology of Zionism. The puppet complied. Anti-Zionism is now equated with anti-Semitism. As Israel is Zionist, criticizing Israel is now considered hatred of Jews, and is a hate crime.
1: I think that's a malicious false statement. They're just those who call themselves that, aren't they?
0: Hate crimes. Do you think they're going to try and indict God? You think they can indict God under? You think they can indict God under some of these statutes? Because
1: the legal law of our land, you can do about any darn thing. Well, you can indict a ham sandwich, and now they're trying to tax the rain that belongs to God.
0: Well, I mean, heck, man, it's right there twice in the book. Jacob have I loved, Esau have I hated. Obviously, he's a hater. Does he come under these hate crime laws?
1: I don't think so.
0: As Israel is Zionist, criticizing Israel is now considered hatred of the Jews and is a hate crime. Thus, I think, I can go back in the Talmud and see how they hate us and indict them on some hate crime. Thus, has Macron put the final nail in the coffin of the Palestinian people and silenced all citizens of France who have a moral conscience and oppose the Israelite theft of Palestine and the slaughter of the Palestinian people? This issue is going to continue to gain importance. It's getting a lot of traction all of a sudden. Macron's masters have also instructed him to shut down the yellow vest protests because they are anti-Semitic. France's caliphate, one of the puppet masters who pulls Macron's strings, has instructed Macron that, quote, drastic measures must be taken to bring these demonstrations to an end. Caliphate pulled a number out of his hat, out of his caliphate, and said the demonstrations, now get this, Chris, you had to have a Gallup poll to get this. The demonstrations have caused a 74% increase in anti-Semitic acts. Now, note, it's not 73 and it's not 75. It's a 74% increase in anti-Semitic acts, Chris. How about that, cutting that little hair in two little pieces there?
1: Well, it is noteworthy that they really aren't Semites at all, so I don't see how
0: we're just covering
1: that's just a detail.
0: Chris, we're covering the surface of the news. He pulled this 74 number out of his hat, 74% increase anti-Semitic acts. He doesn't mean assaults on French Jews or their property. An anti-Semitic act occurs when a French citizen expresses dismay that Israeli troops have shot down another Palestinian child in the streets.
1: Yes, they don't like it when you tell the truth about them and point them out that they're murdering children, women, men, shooting them in the legs and other parts of their anatomy, and to disable them forever. They're wiping out the Palestinians, stealing land, stealing homes all around the world, kicking widows out on the streets, just like they've been doing since the beginning of time.
0: Last little sentence here to Paul Craig's very pointed and accurate article. Now that Israel's will has been forced upon the French people by the French government, we will see if drastic measures against the yellow vests means shooting them down in the streets.
1: That could provoke a bit of hostility and violent reaction that they want.
0: Well, I'm not sure they want it. Okay. I dropped, and I got another article that goes right along with this on a theme that I wanted to kind of hit on today that I see occurring. Okay. And that's a real good one right there on what's going on in France, right? Is that pretty insightful, Chris, when you look at it like that? Oh, here comes Gary. Oh, my God, 7 other people want to come in here? Well, hold on, I can't get all of it.
1: You stuck a cord.
0: No, hold it. Oh, that I can't get seven people in here. Let's see. Join call.
1: Sure you can. You're a capable guy.
0: Oh, no, get that off of there. I don't want that on there. Stop that. I'm not sure how this Skype thing. Well, let's see.
1: Yeah,
0: I'll try and take
1: that out.
0: I sent that link out for a reason.
1: I had one of those lying sack of crap attorneys last week that was an incompetent witness testifying to facts that weren't on the record in a matter for somebody else, and they were claiming this guy was trouble. Well, that just meant he knew his rights and was pretty good and articulate about expressing them and enforcing them, and they didn't like that because it wasn't easy to get him out of the place they were trying to get him out of because he knew the law.
0: Well, there you go. It does help to know this stuff. Let's see, Gary, I'm going to try and hook you up first. I mean, I looked over here. I'm looking at another computer. I look over here and it says seven people are waiting. Now, come on, stop this. No. Man, just when I think I get these people figured out, we got to do this. No, take him off of there. All right.
1: I do say you need a better class of people talking to yourself.
0: Robert. All right, Robert, hold on. Robert, I sent Robert that link so that he could try this, but he didn't want to try it. All right, let's see if I can get him back here.
2: You've reached 232-0383.
0: Okay, well,
2: please leave a message. Thank you.
0: Hey, Gary, I'm going to leave a message and tell you I never know which number to call you back on. There's two or three of them in this database. Okay, let's get him there. I'm going to get rid of Gary. That's obviously not the one I was supposed to call. Let's see if we can bring Robert on here, and I'll try and get Gary back. Seven other people called.
3: Hello.
0: Hello, Mr. Robert.
3: Yeah, I was just touching base to see if that Skype deal was working like you wanted it to.
0: Well,
3: you couldn't pick me up just now, could you?
0: No, if it was working, I sent you the link last night. You see it there?
3: Yeah, I did, and I clicked on it, but nothing happened. Now, it was on my phone, so should it have put me into the deal automatically? Is that the way it should work?
0: Well, I'm not quite sure how they've got the thing structured. You're supposed to be able to do this from any device. But I think
3: really? What
0: happens is when you click on that link, you've got Skype loaded on your phone, right? You got the I think it'll go in there and sync in without you having to go bring up the web version, because you got it as an app. It'll sync in with that and complete it. Yesterday, Gary and Chuck, or Greg and Chuck, just showed up. There wasn't a call in where I see you're calling, I got to hang up and call you back. That process didn't happen. You just popped up into the conversation. So, if you would, go back and play with that thing, man. And let's try and figure out how it works.
3: Okay. Interesting.
0: But it's
3: well, I heard you.
0: Go ahead.
3: I heard you pick up Chris pretty easily earlier.
0: Well, Chris called in. See, I can't do that. Little link works. You can't access it to send it out that I've found until you got at least two people. Three people on the call.
3: Oh,
0: but it may
3: he's not on. That's what you're saying.
0: No, he just called in on his phone, but he's changed his gear up a little bit, so he sounds better.
3: I'm with you. Okay. Yeah, he does that. That's for sure.
0: Okay. Well, and let me see. I'm going to see if I can't find Shane on here. Shane calls in.
1: Thank you very much, Robert.
0: Yeah, Robert, what's been going on with you? Got any questions or comments while I'm fooling around here with all this stuff?
3: No, I'll just playing the Skype game, that's all. But I will play with that link later on and see what happens.
0: Well, you got to do it when the show's on.
3: That's a good point.
0: Or else there's no conversations to join.
3: That's a good point.
0: Okay, I'm going to call in Shane. You heard of Callin' Baton Rouge, you know, the old Garth Brooks song? Callin' Baton Rouge. Well, I'm calling Shane. Let's see if Shane well, somebody's got me over here, and they're trying to get me on the other computer. And there's Brent sending me. Is Robert Hudson one of you? Yes, he is. Okay, well, Robert, you got a little snow out there this week.
3: Yeah, it did snow.
0: Just a dusting, or was it a little bit of accumulation?
3: Well, actually, where I am, I got more than that. I'm up north now for just for a few months.
0: Oh, are
3: Washoe
0: you?
3: County, Reno.
0: Oh, okay. You're up in Reno.
3: Yeah, yeah.
0: Okay. And Joe in Orlando. Here, I got a list of everybody that called. Seven people calling in at once. Oh, Lord of mercy. I'll tell you, you guys.
3: Now, Brooklyn.
0: You get overwhelmed.
1: Sounds like a movement back from Alice's restaurant days.
0: Well, I'm going to see if I can get. I know who one of them was here. Let's see if we can call him back, see what was on his mind. Well, Robert, did you have any other questions, comments, or observations for us?
3: Nothing comes to mind except the last time I checked Bitcoin, it was around $4,000, I think, but that was three days ago. What it is?
0: It was about 38 something this morning. It's been fluctuating in that range. But I'll tell you, there's an awful lot of real serious financial stuff gathering, dark clouds on the horizon, and you see it coming. You're seeing all the comments of different people from different institutions and whatnot, and they're all pretty much saying the same thing of just this can't last. Hold on, and I think that's where we are. I should have Shane and Joe in Ohio on with us now.
4: Hi, Roger.
0: Hey, Joe.
4: Joe.
0: Yeah, you were one of the seven, and Shane was too, man. I looked up, there's seven of you trying to call in at the same time. That's a good sign.
4: Well, I hadn't tried to call, actually.
0: You didn't call?
3: Except the guy who has the answer.
0: You didn't call, Joe?
4: No, I was listening. I just...
0: Well, it sure showed you. It had a list there. It showed you as one. Well, anyway, I wanted to call and yank on your chain just to see how you are, I guess.
4: Okay, doing pretty good.
0: Okay.
4: I'm doing a favor for a veteran's wife as a widow and doing a little kitchen work here.
0: Okay, well, why don't you go back to work then? I'm sorry I disturbed you. It sounds like you're on a good mission there.
4: I got it made. I'll just turn you on mute.
0: Okay, Joe. Well, we'll talk to you soon. When you got something to add, don't hesitate to call in, okay? Shane. Shane, what's happening in Silicon Valley today? See any unicorns flying by your property?
5: It is raining, I must say.
0: Uh-huh.
5: And I don't know. It's lots of interesting stuff I'm reading.
0: Yes.
5: And, this thing about the Congress that enacted this. Reparations crap for blacks.
0: Right.
5: 14 or 12. I don't know what that thing was called. HR. Where is it? HR.
0: Well, now you sent me this. 24? It was HR something. You sent me this yesterday on email, Shane, and you said,
5: "Yeah,
0: something." But what do you think about this, or thought you ought to know about this, or whatever, right? Well, it was a law for the audience. It was a law that was passed back in May of 2017, and it was passed by Congress. It never said it was signed by Obama, though, did it? And it was supposed to set up a congressional committee that would retrospectively look back 400 years so they could start compiling the grievances against the black man that have been heaped upon him for the last 400 years. And the conclusion of the article was, well, the bill was passed, but nothing's been done since.
3: Which I guess would be another grievance.
0: the symbolic nature of what these people do. And now, of course, we got reparations are rearing their ugly head again.
3: And they paid some morons some of that money, too, down through the years.
0: Both sides of that issue are a travesty.
3: I agree.
0: And neither side ever points the finger at the right people who perpetrated and set this thing up, who are the ones that ought to be identified, convicted, and held responsible. They're the ones that ought to be paying reparations. They're the ones whose coffers got fat by selling them, bringing them over here. You know, let me tell you, I read an article recently on this. They would, by the time everything was over and done, guys like this guy Lopez, who was the biggest slave trader in the U.S., in Newport, Rhode Island. He was a Portuguese Sephardic Jew, okay? And his name is listed all through all those old records as a ship owner, a slave merchant, etc., etc. You ever heard of him, Robert? His name's Lopez. I don't remember the first name. But he'd go out and he owned all these ships.
3: You may have mentioned it, but...
0: Well, I think I sent, because I dropped this stuff to Robert when I see it occasionally. So just for the audience's sake, Mr. Lopez would own the ships. He'd hire the captains. He'd send them over there. They'd interact with the slave gatherers, who were mostly black from Africa, who would capture these people and march them incredible marches, chained or harnessed together up to the coast so they could be sold to the ship captain, right? And the ordeal had to be horrendous, okay? And I can't remember the statistics, but some of them were horrid, okay? But this one I do remember.
3: Oh, yeah.
0: This one I do remember. For a good, black, good teeth, good health slave, they would end up paying or trading, because they brought trinkets and they brought rum and they'd watered the rum down and all the rest of the crap we know these people do, okay? And by the time they got that slave on board, which was quite an ordeal, not anywhere near as easy as it sounds, by the time they got him on board and lashed to the down in the bowels of the ship, to the ship, they had $20 in him. And they brought him back to Newport and sold him for $2,000. What kind of markup is that?
3: An obscene one.
0: Then the southern plantation or whoever bought that slave paid an exorbitant, that $2,000 was a lot of money 200 years ago. And they
3: not
0: paid
3: bad going
0: that.
3: Now.
0: So, and who got fat out of this transaction? The Jew slave.
3: Guy who owned,
0: Who do the blacks and the whites need to be pointing a finger at for all this? The Jew slave trader. Who should pay this damn reparation stuff? The people that got fat off of the trade.
3: I would argue that no one should pay it because, it does, as Dave Ramsey says, it doesn't move the needle. Now that you have some money, what do you do now?
0: Well, see, I have a feeling, my personal thoughts are that when this goes down, should we ever have the opportunity and we get a chance to go back through and go through their incredible schematics of straw corporations and get back to true ownership of some of these, of this wealth, it should be confiscated and divided equally around the world.
3: I'm sure you'd be talking about a sizable amount of money.
0: Well, they need to be stripped of their ill-gotten gains. All it does is just allow them to recapture power in the future. They need to be exposed on what they've done. It needs to be corrected, and they need to pay for their ill-gotten gains, not only in remittances, but in some instances their lives, for the caliber and the degree of crimes that they have perpetrated.
3: I just like to strip them.
0: Okay. And just think, they absolutely admit it tacitly when you file that affidavit because they can't rebut it, so they have admitted it. And without a trial and without a jury, they've convicted themselves with this approach. How powerful is that?
3: Very. That's more powerful to me than money.
5: Thanks.
0: Okay. So that's what you've got, every one of you that's hearing these words today, you got that right in your own hands. You've got Excalibur in your hands. You can go pull Excalibur out of the stone the same way King Arthur did.
3: Yep.
0: Now that's what this
3: is. It's
0: worth its weight in probably something more precious than gold, Robert. I don't know if you can really put a value on freedom, true freedom.
3: Probably no. You probably can't.
0: Okay. So anyway, that's the importance of what we do here. It goes way over most people's heads, way over.
5: Agreed. Yes.
3: I know way over mine. That's for sure.
0: Because it's so simple out front, and it seems so, okay, big deal. So I already knew I was a piece of property. You know, that's kind of the response you get from a lot of people. Well, I already knew I was a piece of property there, Roger. Well, yeah, but did you know how to get out of it? And did you know how explicit it is? And did you know how systematically it's been implemented?
3: And do you know why your property?
0: And did you go back and look at the reason for these wars and all the people that have left their lives and limbs on foreign shores and their blood and all the catastrophes that we've had for over 150 years all go back to this right here? All of them go back to this right here.
3: You could definitely connect the dot.
0: Okay. So, yeah, is it important? It's real important. Gosh, it's so important that there's just throngs of people talking about it, isn't there, Robert?
3: Yeah, I think there is.
0: Shit, there ain't nobody talking about it except us.
3: And if...
5: people are afraid because it may...
0: Yes, they're afraid.
5: ...change their status, so... They're afraid to do it because they work. They do things inside the system, and they're happy. They're happy little pigs.
0: That's very true. They're content. And as the Declaration says, until suffering becomes insufferable. It's not, so the suffering isn't insufferable to them yet, is it, Shane?
5: No, they still like it.
0: Well, I'm not sure as they like it, but it's not insufferable.
3: Yeah. You got to feel it.
0: I'm sure people don't like sitting in traffic. I stumbled on this cool little article last night. Then I want to get back to where I was a minute ago, but this is worth talking about. I should post it on the show description today, but today's Tuesday. I'm going to have a hard time. It won't be up till later. This is how many hours do drivers in each city waste in traffic each year? And there's a map of the world, and they've gone back through, and of course my computer wants to readjust it. They've gone back through the whole world and figured out the amount of hours driven per year. And ranked the cities. So, we got a pretty good, well-traveled group here with us. Which do y'all think's the most traveled? Which y'all think, you used to be a taxi driver there, Robert. Which do you think is, now this should send cold chills up your spine. Which do you think is the town in the world with the most traffic problems?
3: Quito.
0: No, Quito's not there yet. But they're not too far behind. And the worst one is just up the road a bit. The world congestion rate. Well, actually, I thought this was number one. They've got it listed number one. But it comes in at number three. And that would be Bogota, Colombia. Just up the road a piece. You know how many hours are lost in congestion every year, average?
3: I wouldn't have thought of them, but educate me.
0: 272 hours.
5: It's a lifetime.
0: Well, 40 hours, yeah. If you go 40 hours in a work week, that's about, 6 weeks? 4 times 6 is 24. actually a little bit more, 7 weeks out of the year they're in traffic. Okay, Quito, because you mentioned it, is number 26, and it is 173 hours per year in traffic. It's pretty bad up there.
3: I absolutely
0: try and stay out up there as much as possible. Number four in the world is Mexico City, 218. Let's see if I can find who is number one.
3: Los Angeles.
0: Let me put my little thing here. Los Angeles is 128 hours a year, and it's ranked number 47. How about
3: who's number one?
0: Well, I don't know. On the one side over here, they say it's Bogota, but when I go to the little map and put my cursor over Bogota, it says it's number three. I would have thought Mexico City was number one. Yeah, are we not here? I'm right here, Robert.
3: Yeah, you cut out for like 5 seconds.
0: Okay.
3: You cut out for five seconds.
0: Okay, it's something on the
3: net. You're back.
0: All right. I'd love to find out who's number one on here. Anyway, they've got a world map, and all the cities are represented by a dot. And they give you all this information when you focus in on it. Pretty interesting, I thought.
3: Yeah.
0: What I was getting at with the Paul Craig Roberts article, and I said I'm seeing a trend, and I always watch these guys and how they react to stuff. Now, get that. We know, and I talked about the other day, the very first bill that came out of the Senate this year. Did you hear this the other day, Robert? SB1?
3: You mentioned it, but refreshing, please. I've forgotten.
0: Well, SB1 is the first bill to come out of the Senate since Congress reconvened. And it's an anti-BDS bill. So the first bill that comes out of the Senate this session is for Israel.
3: Trying to stop BDS.
0: Yep. Trying to lay a federal legislation to protect the states that they're trying to stop it at. And what they're trying to do is put in this legislation, you have to sign an oath. When you're doing your contract every year, you have to sign an oath that you won't do anything BDS against Israel. It's already been ruled unconstitutional in Kansas, I think, and it's about to be tested in Texas. It's in 26 states already, and what they're trying to do is lay a federal law over the top of it where they can't get it negated at the state level. But the very first bill that came out of our Senate this year is an anti-BDS bill protecting the states so they can basically attempt to shut down BDS with these oaths. You know, it's like Cynthia McKinney, which says every time that anybody's elected to Congress, they get contacted by AIPAC and they say, well, will you sign this oath? Will you sign the oath? Will you sign the oath? They're real big on people signing oaths. I'll bet they're not real big on signing them themselves. What do you want to bet?
3: Yeah. And she didn't, and they couldn't get her fast enough. They got her out of there real quick.
0: Oh, yeah.
3: For that reason.
0: I was in Atlanta at that time. I kind of like Cynthia's politics, but I know about her background. Yeah. And her daddy was a guy named Billy McKenna, I think was his name. McKinney.
3: Uh-huh.
0: And he was a state legislator in Georgia, and in a heated debate in the Senate, pulled a knife on somebody one day.
3: Wow.
0: Okay.
3: Wow. That's heated.
0: Yeah, so anyway, back to our little story here. I'm going to weave a web, I believe, Robert. U.S. lawmakers bully. I'm going to leave this out. U.S. lawmakers bully blank over move to ban Israel's settlement goods. U.S. lawmakers are bullying another country over the law that they passed in their sovereign country to ban Israel's settlement goods. What country do you think that is? Now they got our damn congressman that they've got lock, stock, and barrel and sending them all over the world to bully other countries' legislatures that are passing anti-BDS laws. What country do you think it was, Robert?
5: Syria,
0: got a guess from Shane. Chris?
3: That's a good That's a good question.
0: Ireland. Ireland.
3: I wouldn't have guessed them.
0: Now, let me just read a little. Now, here we are going over and bullying Ireland because in their opinion of their culture and society, they've passed a law that's going to ban settlement goods out of the illegal settlements over there. And the Jews have got our guys, lock, stock, and barrel puppets, over belligerently bullying Ireland over this law. Let me read this a little bit of this article here. Peter Knight writes, right on this picture, seen here with Ireland's Prime Minister Vadarocker and U.S. President Donald Trump is trying to prevent Dublin authorities from banning Israel's settlement goods. And they go back and they badger them, if I can find it in the article here, on what they're trying to use against them. And they're trying to go and say, we do stakes are for Ireland are very high because we do a lot of investment in Ireland. And so here they go again using the commercial club to try and bang people into compliance on their absolute illegal activities. This is something else that I heard brought up in one of these talks I've been listening to lately. Do you know that Israel is the only country that's been given birth or been given its existence by the UN?
3: No. I can kind of see that Ireland angle a little bit because Ireland, if you remember, just changed their constitution to allow abortion. So I kind of see that a little because of that.
0: Well, that may or may not be true. My bone of contention is that we got no business muddling over in foreign countries for a third party, for God's sakes. No wonder they think we're Israel's puppet. Okay?
3: Oh, I agree. I agree. It is not anyone's else's business. Worry about your own house. Don't worry about somebody else's.
0: But you see, they're stepping out and they're having these things done. Now, what is that? What do moves like this tell you? What do you, when you see the SB1 come out, the first bill out of our Senate, when you see our legislatures go into a foreign country and threatening their legislators and their policymakers, what do you see that as?
3: I see that it's not our hitting the wasp nest.
0: You don't see any concern or maybe even, dare I say, fear, do you? See, what they're doing here is they're having to take the mask off.
3: Yes. What's that old saying? How do you make a dictator show himself? By making him act like one?
0: Yeah, make a dictator act like a dictator. That's what the saying is. Exactly, yeah. Right, Robert. And we it's not us that are making him like a dictator. It's the fact that the situations around them and their whole thing is eroding that makes them a dictator.
3: Yeah.
0: Because they're losing power. And it's just like Dave Janda says, they don't know how to fight defense except slang anti-Semite around.
3: Yeah.
0: Or else put up a stupid sentence when you send in your affidavit and paperwork and catch them absolutely red-handed being slavers. And they said, well, it appears by what you sent us that you're a 14th Amendment citizen. Well, appears to who, Edomite piece of crap? Which one of these traitors up there at the State Department does that appear to that for and as? Because I want to know who it is. I want some names behind all of these curtains. I'm telling you, they're going to get theirs, guys. It's coming. And they know it, and they are concerned. Here's
5: Hey, Roger.
0: Yeah, Shane.
5: Yes, Roger. I was thinking of writing a book. It's called How to Sue a Central Bank.
0: Okay, good That's luck.
5: Just a thought.
0: Okay, well, good luck, man. Go.
5: Muddling around in my head.
0: They would probably claim sovereign immunity if you tried. This is a pretty interesting article. I mentioned it. I saw something on it a while back. It's very biblical, this. About this swarm of locusts that attacked Saudi Arabia during Ramadan.
3: I think I saw that.
0: Yeah, well, here's another warning of the from the United Nations. It says billions of locusts are now gathering on both sides of the Red Sea and preparing to swarm Egypt and Saudi Arabia. Well, I say point them a little bit to the northwest and get them to get up there to the Israelis. Go send the plagues to those damn creeps. They're the ones that deserve it. But in this article here on it, there's a video of this one of these locust plagues that was over there out in the desert. And I mean, it's the darndest thing you've ever seen. It's like when you see a thunderstorm's coming up and a big front and the big black clouds coming and all that, and it's a thunderstorm.
3: Yeah.
0: Well, that's the same thing, except it's locusts.
3: Yeah.
0: I mean, it really, when I looked at that video, I went, yikes. No wonder that's a plague. So that was kind of interesting to me. And let's see, what else have I got to rant and rave about?
1: You know, Roger, you did make one slight faux pas.
0: I did.
1: You claimed it as ours, when in fact it's America's occupied, taken over, seditiously undermined by the Zio commie terrorist Senate, who have subjugated us through stealth and deceit, as usual.
0: Sure. Yeah, it's because they're all paid off, and they're all bought and paid for, and they all have this velvet glove influencing them. How? How does the velvet glove influence them? The velvet gloves controls the damn currency and the system where you're considered to be property. What's happening there? We got buses going by us, or what?
3: Oh, I'm sorry. I'm driving, and I should have muted you out. Sorry about that.
0: Okay. So that's okay. Okay. So that's what we're dealing with. Once again, it goes back to this 14th Amendment. How are they doing all of this? Well, they've got the money because they've made you property and collateralized you. And they've been able to take that and buy influence and buy the entire system. That's why they got so much money to slosh around.
1: Money for nothing and your chicks free.
0: It doesn't matter which trail you go down. It always ends up at the 14th Amendment. Always. It doesn't matter which one. Did you see this new ruling out of that Texas District Court yesterday, Chris?
1: What was that?
0: Did you see this ruling that came out of the Texas District Court yesterday?
1: I don't think I saw that. Wouldn't refresh my memory.
0: It's unconstitutional not to make females register for the draft, too.
3: I saw that.
1: That's not radically diverse from the VAWA, the Violence Against Women's Act, which was particularly racist and sexist, in that it only protected women and let them take advantage of men and swat them with red flag rules and other deceivous things, where they'd accuse their men of doing horrific things without any fact pattern basis whatsoever, and report on them all the time and let them know where they're at to give them a heads up on you.
0: Yes, and do you know the irony of that case? Did you, when you saw the headline, did you read about it, Robert? Robert's muted out. Sorry, buddy. That's a rhetorical question, obviously. There was a lot of irony in that case, Chris and audience, because those of you who did read about it, the case was brought by a men's organization to try and highlight women being brought into the military.
1: I think there were probably some other more insidious forces behind that thing, if I had to guess.
0: Well, it was a district court ruling, and it was based on some other stuff. I read over the article. I didn't take it to heart because I thought it was ridiculous on its face. But it's an interesting ruling, and I think they said they were going to appeal it, which I can easily understand. But that was announced yesterday, and it was a district court ruling out of, for Lord's sake, all places, Texas.
1: Must be something they're spraying down there in the water.
0: Well, I don't know. I sure hope our Texas bunch doesn't get contaminated with it. Chris, I saw a tour, a video tour. Some of the interesting things I noticed last night. A very nice video tour. It's about 10, 12 minutes long of this mansion that's up for sale in Bel Air. And they only want a cool $188 million for it.
3: But, throw them some Bitcoin.
0: Yeah, throw them some Bitcoin. Okay. But rest assured, with your $188 million, the helicopter comes with it.
3: Yeah,
1: what a deal.
3: Quick, Roger.
0: Do what, Robert?
3: Yeah, real quick, I was muted out. You're correct. Now I'm stationary again. I did see that article about the court case involving the draft, and while I agree that women should not be drafted, I believe the route they took was kind of stupid. And yes, I did see it was a men's group of all people that did bring the action. That was just like sophomore, like really? Men's group?
0: You know, it's pretty interesting. Chris, you've got some familiarity with the Constitution, don't you?
1: A little bit.
0: Isn't there a direct statement in there that says there shall be no standing army?
1: I'm pretty sure that's in there, and that was one of the allegations they had against the king. He brought in swarms of agents and military officers to wreak out their wealth.
0: Well, that quote was directed at the administrative state. I'm talking about an armed army raised by the country. Because, you see, originally it was supposed to be done by the militia. They didn't want an army because they knew it could get turned and corrupted. So all these people talking about unconstitutional this, unconstitutional that. Hell, man, just look at the army and the size of it and the size of the budget and everything else that goes into it every year. We're not even supposed to have one of those.
3: Yeah,
1: that's right.
3: Yep.
1: No standing on. Yep. That's Posse Comitatus and the Pinkerton Act.
0: And what you were referencing, Chris, was one of the, is it 11 or 17 complaints against the king that Thomas Jefferson wrote? And the very first one is not against the army. It's an army, all right, but not the U.S. Army. It's the U.S. Army of administrative state officers. Okay?
3: Yeah.
0: And the quote goes, he has erected multitudes of offices. Seen any administrative agencies pop up like mushrooms in the cow pasture after rain, have you? There's only 323 of them now. 323 of them at last count. That's a couple of weeks old. There's probably more than that now.
3: Yep.
0: You know, every time Trump farts, they establish a new one. 323.
5: All right.
3: He needs to stop farting.
0: So, well, he can, we're going to put him out with the cows.
1: Seriously, Roger, there are 33 just under the Department of Health, Department of Homeland Security.
0: Yeah.
1: It is the chief agency of the Gestapo SS Stasi here in America, and it has 33 adjunct agencies, FBI, DOJ, ICE, you can go on and on, BLM, post office, all these different agencies are all under the Administrative Procedures Act, 5 United States Code 552, et cetera.
0: Well, now the post office was sold off a few number of years ago. It's private. Okay. But that goes back and.
1: They are all private. You're exactly right. Private for private profits, foreign owned corporations, mask as American governing law enforcement bodies, but they're really, that's why they. Negative asset forfeiture got to be such an issue. The Supreme Court had to run 9-0 in Tyson v. Timms.
0: That's correct. So back to that really interesting quote, which I committed to memory many years ago when I first saw it. I wish I would have realized its significance all those years ago. There's two that are very significant to what we do here in that list. The first one is he has erected multitudes of offices and sent hither. I love the language, and sent hither swarms of officers, like these locust swarms, swarms of officers to harass us and eat out our substance. Brilliant. The other that he says, of course, pardon me, Robert?
3: They be eaten.
0: Yep, they've been eaten. They're pretty well fed, these swarms of officers, best I can tell. The other one that he says is he has brought in a foreign jurisdiction. And if the few

0: get some pleasure.
1: Well, he was hanging around the lotus blossom. That's all he was doing, Robert. what interests me is the Epstein case, because that has been reopened, and they said procedures which should never have been allowed were allowed and followed. See, I see all the Ninth Circuit, the 9-0 opinion that Chris referenced a minute ago, the overturning of all the, you see these judicial decisions all over the country, the opening up of the, your boy Sheldon Adelson's case at the appellate level the other day, him and 15 of his billionaire friends, that now they got to go to trial. This example, you see the worm turning, okay? The worm's turning. You can see it in these decisions. But these wouldn't have come out if Obama was still sitting up there, or dare I say, God forbid, Hillary, the wicked witch of the West, Clinton, was up there. We'd be in one mel of a hess if Clinton would have gotten in that office already. Right now, today, we'd be in a mel of a hess, okay?
2: Well, the... stipulated pretrial settlements that are simple slaps on the wrist to exonerate their buddies and take bribes under the table to line their own pockets while they're letting somebody off to buy their forgiveness and give them an exoneration temporarily are being reviewed because they were obviously highly conflicted, biased, and manifestly corrupt, and therefore they are reexamining some of these cases with this judicial activism and tampering with things, much like a affidavit I'm going to turn in today.
1: Another affidavit. Those little affidavits, man, you can incorporate this in your day-to-day life, and it makes you so powerful. Okay? I mean, Robert, you're out driving around, you get in a car wreck. First thing you do when you get home is sit down, write out an affidavit on exactly what happened, go get it notarized. Should anything come of that later down the line, you got an affidavit. You think the guy that hit you is going to have one? No.
0: I don't know.
1: What's going to stand in court?
0: The affidavit.
1: Correct.
2: Truth unfettered.
1: Okay. So you can use these in your private life to give yourself great advantages here. Let's see. Here's something else.
0: Speaking of which.
1: Yes, sir.
0: I was on the common law website with Eric Mattson. He's a common law guy down in Texas.
1: Yeah.
0: There's several little subtitles under the website. It's pretty interesting. I couldn't get to all of them. There's so many. But one that kind of caught my eye was a land patent.
1: Yes.
0: And what do you think about that? Do you think that...
2: I know a lot about it.
1: It's a very interesting... It's a very interesting topic. I've been seeing it the whole time I've been in this because everybody wants that. Okay.
2: That's a pretty simple, absolute, avoidable title.
1: Now, this is what I can tell you definitively that I have firsthand knowledge of. I've told this story before, Robert. You may have heard it, may not have. When I was doing those shows with Al Addisk, he had a real, real good friend, a listener, who glommed onto his stuff and him. And Al lived at that time in the Fort Worth area and in a cat box, as he described it to me. And the guy said, listen, I got a loyal title on my land, thanks to you out here in Oregon. I got a cabin that's partially built, and you can move out here. I'll give you the cabin. You can live there. And everything will be happy, glorious from now on. And so Al made the decision to do that. And he picked up, he moved out to Oregon, and he helped him finish off the cabin. It was unfinished at that point. Helped provide some of the labor to finish that off. And that just as it was about ready to be moved in, he'd already moved in a bunch of his paperwork, and he had a bunch of silver with him. He'd moved that in over there too. And one of the last things they did was set up a gas electric heater, and they installed it. And somehow there was a leak, and there was a fire, and the cabin caught fire and burned to the ground. Okay. Now, and I've talked to this guy on the phone, and used to exchange email with him occasionally. They called the fire department,

0: fire department came. The cabin was located, there was a county road right along the edge of the property, and the cabin was located close to that road. And the fire trucks came, and they sat up on the road, and they said, "We can't come on your property because you're not on the property rolls," and the cabin burned to the ground.
1: You did tell that story, and I guess my thing is, if I were to do that, if I own some property and I want to, some land, my position would be I'd want to protect myself as far as who really owns it, as opposed to not having to pay property taxes, because I wouldn't mind paying those taxes if I
0: well,
1: knew
0: he,
1: in that situation.
0: He had gone through there and had ownership of it somehow, and I tried to get the guy on the air, and I never could hook up with him and get it done. But I do know of one person who had supposedly achieved allodial title and represented by the fact that the property was not on the property rolls, and that incident shows you exactly that it wasn't and what the potential repercussions should be. So what are the morals of that story, Robert? First of all, get to be real good friends with your neighbors, have some, and always have a water source handy.
1: Yeah.
0: And also build your dwellings out of concrete block.
1: Yeah, I guess you could. Some places they do that. I think the Philippines, they build their houses out of concrete.
0: Well, they do it in Florida a lot. Down here in Ecuador, it's all concrete. Concrete and bricks.
1: Yeah.
0: And the reason for it is like the 7.2 earthquake that they had just as the other day over the weekend.
1: There you go. That'd be a reason to.
0: Let's see here. Before the show gets away from us, we got a few minutes left. Here was something else I thought was very well written and very pointed and quite accurate. It was on an article here, a pretty long article on our friends, our buddies. Let's see if I can get the name of the article here. It was Zionism Contradicts Judaism. I'm very interested in this topic, as you can tell. I've studied it for years, and I try and read and stay up on everything that's happening, which there's some very interesting things happening over there right now. But I got through this very lengthy article here, and there was a lot of information in it. But at the bottom, there was a... Well, I'm going to read it to you, and I think that you'll grasp what I'm trying to get across here. Lilienthal, also the author. Lilienthal is one of those self-hating Jews, Robert, you know. Lilienthal also says that it is Israelism, another ism, that has replaced Judaism as the religion of many Jewish Americans. Israelism, that's a good term. One might say that it is just a subcategory or a supporting tenet of Israelism, but the actual faux religion that has replaced Judaism, and they would have it replace Christianity and other religions as well, is what Jerome Bourbon, the editor of the Paris Weekly Revolier, calls Holocaustianity. Now, is this a new one on you, Holocaustianity?
1: Yes. That's okay. A new one on me, yes.
0: Okay, well, let me read what he says here about it and describes it. I think you're going to find it pretty interesting. Not only did Professor Robert Faucion, you know, he's one of the guys that got prosecuted by the Germans for degrading the Holocaust. In his research, in his famous phrase of 60 words, threatened the ideological foundations of the world order issuing from World War II. But he also called into question the religion or counter-religion of Holocaustianity. It is a veritable religion demanding respect and submission. Read that again. It is a veritable religion demanding respect and submission, Holocaustianity. It raises its false god, requires a homage of adoration. You got to adore it. A constant burning of incense before it. A flame to be lit like at Yad Vashem over in Israel. Israelis over there. Like at Yad Vashem. flowers to be offered and wailing to go up to heaven, like at the pilgrimages and the processions to Auschwitz and elsewhere, where people, while they must, people beat their chest crying, never again. Well, that's our cry. Never again are you going to enslave us, you sorry satanic bastards. Not like this. Holocaustianity is taught from primary school to the end of one's days by television, cinema, and every form of entertainment does in fact ape all features of the Catholic religion. It has its martyrs, the 6 million, its saints, Elie Wiesel, Anne Frank, its miracles, Holocaust survivors, its stigmatists, tattooed camp inmates, its pilgrimages to Auschwitz, etc., its temples and its cathedrals, the Holocaust museums and memorials, its aim giving to obtain pardon, never-ending reparation payments to Israel and to Holocaust, quote-unquote, survivors. Its relics, camp inmates, teeth, hair, shoes, etc. Its lives of the saints, books by Elie Wiesel, Anne Frank, etc. Its torture chambers, the gas chambers. Its gospel, the veracity of the post-war Nuremberg military tribunal. Its high priests and its pontiffs, Simon Wiesenthal. Its inquisition, anti-revisionist civil law courts. Its inquisition's what it calls them, Chris. Its inquisition, anti-revisionist civil law courts. Its laws against blasphemy, strictly for forbidding any questions of the Holocaust. Its holy city, modern Jerusalem, its preachers and its guardians, all instructors and association in politics, the media, religion, trade unions, sports, and economics. Its religious congregations, the World Jewish Congress, B'nai B'rith, AIPAC, etc., etc., etc. Its hell for all nationalists, except Israelis, of course. All revisionists, all believers in the deicide and in the New Testament replacing the old, etc. And also its faithful, almost all of mankind. However,
2: deified means God.
0: Let me just finish. I got one more paragraph here, Chris, and we'll discuss it. However, not only does Holocaustianity ape Christianity, it also turns it inside out. Instead of love, hate. Instead of truth, lies. Instead of forgiveness, Talmudic vengeance. Instead of respect for elders, the hunting down of aged camp guards. Instead of the spirit of poverty, the pursuit of reparation payments. Instead of humility, the drive to dominate. Instead of sharing, the pursuit of personal gain. Instead of charity, blackmail. Instead of respect for others, lynchings. Instead of quiet and discretion, publicity and noisy accusations in the media. Instead of the boundless justice of God, the brazen injustice of conquerors setting themselves up as judges of the conquered, and so on, and so on. Holocaustianity, Chris, what'd you think of that, buddy?
2: Well, that sounds exactly what I'm having to confront in these inquisitorial star chamber so-called traffic commissions or courts here in Las Vegas. These people act as tyrants, having all the powers concentrated in one person, although it's really two people because it's a co-prosecution team with one posing as a judge and the other posing as the prosecutor, to destroy me by any means or schemes, and then throwing word bombs like competency at me, which have no meaning whatsoever. They're vague, ambiguous, arbitrary, and capricious, and they put that scarlet redder, that scarlet blood-red letter on your chest of the big C or the big A, whichever they want to put on there, to try to color you in the light that they find to be predatorily advantageous.
0: It's the big S, man, and it doesn't stand for Superman. It stands for sovereign.
3: So, Roger.
0: Shane, was that you trying to interrupt there?
3: Yes, can you please send that to me on my email?
0: I can probably do that, Shane.
3: Thank you.
1: Oh, hey, Roger,
0: I'll tell you what I'll do for the audience, because you're not all reading Shane's email, I assume, is I'll post it with the show description today. It's a long article. There's a lot of good stuff in there, but the way he put all that struck me when I read it, and I wanted to save it and read it over the air when we got onto the Israeli issue.
1: Sounds good. On the email tip, you're under mail.com, correct?
0: I've got an account over there now that I'm using for this show. I mean, you and others correspond on another one, but I'm using this one publicly for the show now. And that's Radio Ranch, all one word, Radio Ranch, at mail.com, because it's simple to remember.
1: That's for the show.
0: Yes, and I would beg you, please, you guys out there listening, please, don't put me on any spam stuff over there. Please.
1: I thought spam came in a can.
0: Well, there's other uses and forms of it there, Monty Python. Spam, spam, spam, spam, spam, spam.
1: I guess
0: we got our version of Monty Python on tomorrow, because Paul will be with us, which is always a treat. I'm not sure what we'll talk about. Looks like this Brexit thing is getting pretty hot all of a sudden, so we may have him catch us up on Brexit. It applies a little more to him than it does to us.
1: Yeah. 2 years later, after they already passed it and still talking about it.
0: So they're trying to weasel out of it by not doing anything in the time frame, is what it looks like to me.
1: Yeah, and they pretty much haven't done anything.
0: No, except argue, bicker, and send Theresa May back and forth and change people in charge. Listen, this is another one. And listen, don't be surprised if you don't see an Italian exit come up pretty quick. The EU is about to break wide open, okay? And if you're – this is my tip to you. You know, Robert, it's like when you give somebody a real valid tip. I mean, you're out there in Nevada. You know about tips, right? I don't mean like for the shoe shine boy. I mean like, you know, put your number on 28 red, okay?
1: Sure.
0: Well, there's all kinds of good tips out there. And
1: yes,
0: I suggest that you just don't mess with these guys. That you try and remove yourself from this shooting match. Protect yourself as much as possible. You see that federal prosecutor that came out on that interview yesterday and said, Civil War is coming, go buy guns.
1: No, I didn't see that.
0: Yeah, it was on
1: he
0: Zero.
1: Should know.
0: It was on Zero Hedge. DeGeneva, I think, is his name. He's gotten some press lately.
2: Joe DeGeneva.
0: Yeah.
2: And Nova and Townsend.
0: Yep, and he got out there yesterday with one of these on these interviews, said, there's civil war coming, go buy guns.
1: Wouldn't be a bad idea, even if it doesn't come.
0: Well, see, you can't reason with these creeps.
1: Yeah.
0: It's just like Brent says, and it goes all the way back to the Old Testament and the New Testament. You can't, they're hysterical. You can't have a discussion with them. You can't reason with them. Facts make no difference. All they want to do is scream labels at you and have you with these labels, which they don't even know the definitions of. Because they're the ones that fit the label. They're hurling. I even heard Martin Armstrong comment on it. Same thing that's been running through my mind on that Greg Hunter interview Sunday. And he got on there and said, I've never seen anything like this. If you're the candidate that you were opposed to, got elected, you sucked it up and went on about your life. We're not doing that. We're not doing that now, are we?
1: No.
0: There is no taming them. There is no satisfying them. Have you noticed? You can't satisfy them unless you do exactly what they want you to do, and everything else is unacceptable. How do you reason with somebody like that, Robert?
1: You can't.
0: You can't. Ah, so I was hoping somebody would call in with some good legal questions today, but nobody's wanting to do that. Thomas and his bunch must be either studying or they know everything already.
1: God bless them if they do.
0: I'm sure it's not the latter, but you never know. There's some pretty smart crackers out there in Tejas. Ah, I got a message somewhere. Was that from Brent? There's Brent. Brent. Mm. Roger, can you give out the archive address? Yes, I can, Brent. And I'm going to, let's see, Brent's calling me on Skype. I think this is this little Skype link. Brent, if you ever want to join us, you can do so seamlessly by clicking on that. I post these articles. I've had a little bit of problems lately, quite frankly. And somebody else. I got another squirt somewhere. Hell, I don't know where that. It's over at the other computer. I've had a little bit of problem lately because of this internet situation. And the fact I'm still using two computers instead of one, which I hope to rectify here pretty soon. But regardless, so I'm recording on one. I got to move it over to the other computer, which is which I just do with Skype, and send it from one Skype account to the other. But then I've got to download it again, and then I've got to upload it on this pretty slow service. So not only is my internet upload speed slow, but the site that I'm dealing with is slow in uptake. And so sometimes it takes me as much as an hour and a half or 2 hours to upload a two-hour show. Okay? And quite frankly, while it's happening, I forget about it and get distracted. So, but Brent, our good listener, my old friend from Atlanta, from our Citizens for a Constitutional group so many years ago out there in Las Vegas. Now, you hadn't met Brent yet, have you, Robert? Was it Chris or Robert that got met Brent? I think it was Robert met Brent, I believe, and I don't think Chris has.
2: Was it me?
0: Yeah, you need to meet Brent out there. Chris, Brent's a good guy.
1: Oh, that Brent. I thought you meant the lawyer.
0: No. I'm talking about Brent Bachman out there in Las Vegas. And he just got a hold of me, and he asked me for the archive address. So, Brent, this is the way you do that, man. You go to CastBox, CastBox.fm. Frequency modulation, castbox.fm. And when you get to that site, they got a little search thing up at the top, you know, one of the little glass things you click on, and the search opens up, and you put in Radio Ranch and our channel with shows we've been putting up there for a couple of months now. There's 2 or 3 months worth of shows up there. And you just go by date and access it. Brent, I'll tell you, if you missed the one that I really encourage people to go back and listen to at castbox.fm is to go back and listen to that December 5th show when we had Brian Howard on with Paul, and Brian went over his research and what he found with the birth certificate and the birthing issue. That's that's one people ought to spread around.
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0: Yes, oh, made famous by, and I can't remember the guy that, he's so famous, I forgot who he was. The guy that invented FM. You know when FM was invented, Robert?
1: No, educate me.
0: Late 40s.
1: Mm.
0: And what happens is it's a different way of broadcasting that signal and modulating it. It's called frequency modulation. And it's obviously much clearer and better fidelity and all that stuff.
1: It is.
0: But it's got some limitations. Pardon me, Chris?
2: No static at all.
0: And the problem with FM was it was such a superior approach to broadcasting as opposed to amplitude modulation, where you get all the static and stuff. But you had to go out. There was a couple of big problems. First of all, there weren't any FM stations. And second of all, there was fewer FM receivers. And so from the 40s through the 50s and all the way up to the mid-60s, there were just a few people that would play classical music on it. And that's when, if you wanted an FM radio, you generally had to go to Heathkit or someplace and buy the kit and build it yourself. Okay, but in 1962, I believe, the FCC passed a regulation called the 50-50 split programming rule. And what had happened is radio station owners that already had an operating AM station saw the viability of it and the improvement of the signal, but they didn't have any listeners because nobody had receivers. So they went out and generally would apply for the FM license, and that's when you'd see WSB AM FM, W whatever, K whatever, AM FM, right? And they would simulcast what they were putting out over the AM station on the FM station. So here's all these FM broadcasters now, but there's nothing to give people the motivation to go get an FM radio, because there still weren't very many out there, and all they were doing was playing the same thing you could pick up on your AM radio. And so the FCC came in and made this regulation change. And this is probably a good change, because it really spirited the FM industry right there in the early part of the 60s. And they came in with a thing called the 50-50 split programming rule. And it commanded any owner that had an AM-FM combo that they had to put on original programming. If your city was over 100,000 or 200,000, I forgot which, but it had a size limit. And if you were in that city, you had to provide original programming on the FM side at least 12 hours a day.
1: Wow.
0: And that's when all the automated services came in, okay? And that the most famous one that you probably would recognize is Muzak, all right?
1: But, the
0: most famous one that really tailored itself to broadcast facilities was a company called Drake Chenault. Drake, D-R-A-K-E, Chenault. And that was named after Bill Drake, who's a guy that I personally knew, okay? And it's the freakiest thing how I met him, because this guy was a giant in the radio industry. He invented the top 40 format, okay? And I got to meet him because he retired in my hometown, Panama City, after he sold his company. And my best friend down there was the general manager of one of the TV stations. And my buddy met him at a cocktail party, see? And so Drake Chenault would go out and take all these FM stations that now had to produce original programming 12 hours a day, and he'd go out and package. Yesterday it came up, reel-to-reels. Remember the old reel-to-reels, Chris?
1: Of course.
0: We talked about it yesterday. Okay, and they'd put a whole bunch of music on those reel-to-reels, and they'd ship them to those stations, and the stations just hook them up on a bank of reel-to-reel recorders and play automated through 12 hours of the day. Okay. And those are all those things that brought FM up to where the music infusion of the 60s, now the stage was set. You had FM stations, you had people with FM receivers, car manufacturers were starting to put them in cars, and you had all this hot new rock and roll music out there that people wanted to listen to in the highest fidelity. So it was all a sequence of events that led up to that. But it's pretty interesting. It's history that I dare say very few people know, but fewer understand.
1: Wow. Interesting. That is interesting.
0: So,
1: radio history.
0: Yep. So, pretty interesting. Radio is a wonderful industry. Let's see, we got a few minutes left before we end up here today. Not many. Anybody else? I'm going to I'm going to make the clarion call. If you got something to bring up on today's show, now's the time to do it.
1: I still want to hear from your boy in publishing.
0: You mean Butch? You know, he crossed my mind the other day. I need to get a hold of him. I lost his email address when my email thing crashed, but I know I got his phone number. Yeah, I'll touch up with Butch. Maybe I'll get around to that one of these days, Robert. He'd be a real interesting guest because he literally grew up. Oh, just grew up in this. I mean, you know, he was around when his daddy had all that stuff in the 50s and the 60s, Brenda Lee and Billy Joe Royal and Down in the Boondocks and all the stuff that came out of Nashville, Ray Stevens and all those boys. I mean, Butch grew up with all that.
1: Mm-hmm.
0: He's a good guy, too. So maybe we'll get around to that one of these days. He's a good friend. I sure hadn't had a lot of conversation with him in many years. But we used to do a lot of damage on the road together and at hockey games.
1: Mm.
0: How are the Knights doing this year? How are the Knights doing, Robert?
1: Not near as good as they did last year, obviously. They're playoff caliber. They'll definitely make the playoff. But they're not tearing it up like they did last year, which I kind of expected. A new franchise, it's hard to be anything when you're right out of the box.
0: Boy, I'm telling you, they were.
1: But they were hot as hell last year.
0: Hotter than hell. I mean, just a real anomaly for a first-year hockey club to make it to the Stanley Cup Finals. It's just flat unheard
1: That's
0: of.
1: That's almost unheard of.
0: It is. No, it's not. It is unheard of. So mm-hmm. You got the Raiders coming to town here pretty quick, I guess, in a year or two, right?
1: They should be there July of 20 or August of 20. That's when the stadium supposedly is to be finished. So, yeah.
0: Well, I don't know if Vegas needed any more bread and circuses.
1: No, they really don't. But they will have no problem selling that one.
0: No, they're already
1: selling season tickets, if you can believe that, and PSLs.
0: I can. So you're up in Reno. You going to be up there a while, Robert, or are you going to head back to the Vegas
1: town? I want to be in Vegas because it's warmer down there. I don't like cold weather, and it's butt cold up here. Although it's starting to warm up a little bit here now, we've gotten our share of snow and then some. In fact, I can look at snow-covered mountains right now sitting in the parking lot waiting for the library to open.
0: Right.
1: But it's just a temporary thing. I'm going to buy my way into my positions and hopefully get some people too, but I'm going to concentrate on buying some positions in Bitcoin.
0: Yeah.
1: I want to get as many as I can, and this job I have now will help me do that. So that's why I'm up here.
0: Okay, good deal. So you're up there on an employment venture. Well, I hope that happens for you, Robert.
1: Oh, yeah.
0: You guys, certainly several of you would be real prime candidates for moving to Ecuador, I can tell you, because, man, it's nice down here.
1: Yeah, sounds like the weather's good. Good place to live.
0: Weather's about perfect, actually. So I'm going to have to get out on it today, Tuesday, our expat lunch day. So I'm going to have to, on my own, get out of here today and call a cab and do all that. I've had somebody here with me for the first month or so, first few weeks that was doing all that. So today I got to do it myself and go see the guys and what's going on and go do some grocery shopping and all that. But, boy, I really like the move. It's very tranquil out here. The word in Spanish that they use for quiet is tranqui, like tranquil.
1: Tranqui. Yeah, got it.
0: Man, this place is tranqui.
1: Have they laid that hard wire yet for the internet?
0: No, I'm still going to have to try and battle that battle and see if I can get a compromise somewhere and hear something from them. It's just it's the only drawback out of this whole picture right now. This internet's adequate. Yeah. But not at night and on weekends. I can't watch any of my sports stuff or anything, you know, and because it's too slow.
1: Bites.
0: Well, it does. It bites a lot, and I hope to get that rectified, and maybe we will. I'll keep working on it. I'll be at least the people I can talk to are over there today. So as we get close to the end of the show here at Whistler in just a minute, we'll get Paul on tomorrow. Probably talk some Brexit stuff, mm-hmm. find out what else is going. I'm sure he's got some comments mm-hmm. on this Jewish-Israel issue. And Thursday mm-hmm. we'll have another one of these discussions. Unless something comes up, I've got a guest or two pending. If something pops up, we'll get him in there. DJ, actually, DJ has got a real cool thing that she's just starting with some test where you can see if you got cancer markers or not, and it's totally free. So if she wants to come on and talk about it, whenever we can put that together, I'll get her on. Otherwise than that, we'll see y'all tomorrow with Paul. Have a good day. And I'm going to head off with the expats for lunch. And I'll see y'all tomorrow. So from beautiful Ecuador, I can't even say the name of the town I'm in now. Coyaquil. Beautiful Coyaquil, Ecuador. I'll see y'all tomorrow. Hasta luego, huh? Have a good day.
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0: USA Radio News, I'm Ron Warner. The Trump administration is launching what it calls Operation Economic Outcast, targeting Iran's remaining financial lifelines. New sanctions target digital assets, technology, gold, aviation, and shipping, with the White House warning foreign businesses that dealing with Iran could bring secondary sanctions. Michigan Senate candidate Abdul El-Sayed is criticizing Vice President J.D. Vance after Vance attacked El-Sayed's past comments over Sharia law. El-Sayed accused Vance of suggesting some Americans are less American than others and again brought Vance's wife into the dispute. The exchange comes as El-Sayed faces Republican Mike Rogers in a closely watched Senate race. A new blood test designed to help identify signs of Alzheimer's disease has just been cleared by the Food and Drug Administration.
1: The biomarker blood test from Roche and Eli Lilly is for people over 55 and breaks from traditional methods of diagnosing Alzheimer's like spinal taps or PET scans. It's already been approved for use in Europe, and there are 4,500 existing labs across the U.S. that can analyze the blood samples. Every 65 seconds, someone in the United States is diagnosed with Alzheimer's disease. I'm Rory O'Neill.
0: The investigation continues after at least three people were caught on camera climbing out of a manhole near Penn Station last week.
2: Detectives are learning about scavenger culture in places like Venezuela and believe the suspects are migrants searching for anything valuable that may be in New York City sewers. Detectives have caught up with some people in connection to other cases in Brooklyn and Queens, charging them with low-level crimes that were dismissed because they're first-time offenders or their prosecutions were declined. Officials say they haven't found any threat to the infrastructure, but stress climbing into manholes is illegal and extremely dangerous. In New York, I'm Natalie Migliori.
0: From America's News Network, USA Radio News.
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0: Representative Al Green has filed new articles of impeachment against President Trump, accusing him of high crimes and misdemeanors. The Texas Democrats' resolution cites Trump's actions involving Gaza and what Green calls violations of the Constitution. Green has repeatedly pursued Trump's impeachment, with previous efforts failing in the House. Police are looking for a robber in the Bronx who shot a customer before taking off with cash from the register at a store.
5: The robbery occurred at the 149 Grill and Deli on East 149th Street in Melrose at about 12:15 in the morning. Authorities say a man entered the deli, whipped out a gun, and shot a customer, a 33-year-old man who was rushed to the hospital. He is expected to survive. Then the gunman went behind the counter, pointed the gun at employees before grabbing cash from the register and taking off. The robbery was caught on surveillance video. In New York, I'm Scott Pringle.
0: A new study shows a compound may result in burning fat, but without the muscle loss. And that could mean another way for obese people to lose weight. Michael Kastner reports.
6: A University of California, Berkeley study shows a compound called TOFA makes the body burn more energy, activates genes that has cells use fat and produce more energy. TOFA improved glucose control and improved signs of fatty liver disease in a study with mice. However, researchers emphasize TOFA has only been tested on animals so far.
0: I'm Ron Warner, USA Radio News.
7: 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I just want to warn you, traffic is tough out there.
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Ladies and gentlemen, it's the Ron Edwards American Experience Talk Show, where our unalienable rights are celebrated. 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

0: Well, good day, hello, and how are you? I'm Ron Edwards. Welcome to the Ron Edwards American Experience. Again, it's an honor to be here. Canada, the nation of Canada, kind of acting like a squeaky rubber ducky. Before we get into that and other topics of the day, just want to send out prayers and good thoughts towards the family of music icon and American legend Dolly Parton, who has passed away. She was 80 years of age, and many songs of hers are legendary and will never be forgotten. And one thing that I liked about her, in fact, my wife and I were talking about this just a little bit ago, how she never spewed her liberal hatred towards people that did not agree with her, some of her liberal leanings. And she did, though, acknowledge that she accepted Christ. And so that is most important. And, perhaps I'll meet her one day in heaven. But anyway, the legend, Dolly Parton, is no longer with us. She also was owner of the legendary amusement park called Dollywood in Pigeon Forge, Tennessee. Very beautiful. Well laid out amusement park, one of the best in the world, in fact. But anyway, she's going to be missed, and America was better for having her. Now, getting into the stuff, the mess. You know, Canada is once again, Canada is acting like a squeaky little rubber ducky. I wanted to call Doug Ford the Premier of Ontario. I wanted to call him Teletubby, but unfortunately another talk show host beat me to the punch. And so I settled for Rubber Ducky. Because he is kind of like a little squeaky little toy, just selling wolf tickets at President Trump and our nation. Now, if you listen to the leftists in the United States, who agree with anything that goes against the United States, particularly Donald Trump. Of course, they make it seem like we're being the big bully and things of that nature, but nothing could be further from the truth. Did you know that the United States buys 70% of all of Canada's exports? So basically, we are a blessing to 70% of their manufacturing export economy. Canada, on the other hand, has been charging U.S. farmers and manufacturers at least 50% tariffs, while the United States has been charging 20% or less on tariffs on Canadian products entering into this country. And by the way, Canada has been purchasing a lot fewer of U.S. products over the years. And so President Trump says, you know what, we've got to even this thing out. We've got to square this up. And so right now, Canada has a 70% deficit against the U.S. They don't buy much from the United States. And now that President Trump has approached Canada about evening up the financial playing field, Ontario's rubber ducky, Doug Ford, is yapping like a little chihuahua at Trump's ankles. Now he's threatening to bring harm to a few counties in the United States, where they depend on Canadian energy supplies. Well, see, this right here, before I even move more into the Canadian situation, this lays square into what I've been saying for years. I mean, tons of years, that the United States needs to be totally independent when it comes to her own energy needs. We have the capacity. We actually have the ability. All we have to do is say, you know what, we'll go ahead and we're going to build this facility without even announcing it. Just go ahead and then, man, make the switch. Say, hey, Canada, we don't need your stuff anymore. Keep it, shove it where the sun don't shine or whatever. Do what you will with it. And it is stupid that the United States does remain entangled with nations like Canada. Now, Canada is bucking up to the United States, trying to show the world that it's important. Show the world that it can stand up to the big United States of America. Okay? But compared to the United States of America, Canada is literally a little rubber ducky. A little rubber ducky. Yeah. And as Doug Ford is threatening to cut energy from a few U.S. counties, and also saying that Canada won't sell us potash, which we need, and nickel, both of those things can be purchased from other countries. And as we unshackle ourselves with our own domestic energy inhibiting laws, we can find more of our own nickel. So that's not that big of a deal. And Canadians want tariff-free access to U.S. markets, but wants to continue ripping the United States off with high tariffs. So this is the situation that President Trump is dealing with. And by the way, according to a story that I read today, it could be that the Democrats here in the United States of America and rhinos like Susan Collins are working with the Canadian administration to undermine the United States in order to make Trump look bad. So, if Canada wasn't a retarded midget nation, I mean as far as power and economy is concerned, Alberta could be replacing the amount of oil not coming out of the Strait of Hormuz during this little touch-up we're having with Iran. And because the people of Alberta want better for themselves, why not release Alberta to either become a U.S. state or an independent nation free to conduct real business with the United States of America? Why not? And by the way, we all know that Alberta is a huge oil-producing province. So you wonder, see, people don't know this, but the oil from Alberta is utilized to light up and fuel the provinces of Canada in the east. So how do you think that oil gets to the provinces of the east? You, common sense would say, oh, through Canada. And that's the commonsensical answer. However, that is not the case. Most of the Canadian oil comes through the United States. And why is that? Pray tell. Well, the reason why is because the Canadian government is even more liberal than even the Biden administration was. And they listen to the so-called native tribes there who won't allow pipes, oil pipes, to go across the land that the Canadian government has, bent over, grabbed their ankles, and given over to the native Canadians. And so they've screwed themselves in that regard. So Doug Ford and the Prime Minister of Canada as well, they need to, look at things a little closer before they wage a full-scale trade war with the United States of America. And there's some other facts, a few other things that I can mention on the other side of the upcoming break. And so Canada is being rather unwise right now. They're acting like a little midget, famous midget, Peter Dinklage. Little Peter Dinklage, the Canadians. And it really cracks me up. You ever seen a Chihuahua going after a Great Dane? Just yapping away. And that's basically what Canada is in comparison to the United States. And they've been wrong in this situation. As a child, I used to think much more highly of Canada than I do now. I was kind of naive. First time as a little boy, I thought, boy, Canada must be richer than the United States, because if you look at Ontario, Niagara Falls, and compare that to the New York Niagara Falls side, I mean, it's like night and day. But anyway, there's more when I return on the Ron Edwards American Experience.
1: On the Ron Edwards American Experience.
2: Yes, my fellow Americans, I think Heterosexual Month is a great idea. What say you? 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
12: Hold your head up. Oh, hold your head up.
0: Yep, we in America are holding our heads up, and we are waking up to reality. And one of the realities of life here in the Western Hemisphere is that Canada is not our friend. It's a beautiful country, lots of great people there, especially in out west in Alberta. But, hey, you know, in recent years, you know, you've got Carney, who probably was shipped over. He came from the EU. He probably was shipped over here to be a thorn in the side of the United States of America, just to be a pain in our backside, okay? He hates us. And so, again, Canada wants to continue to screw over the United States, and they're mad. They're mad as little wet hens that the United States finally has a president who's intelligent enough to say, hey, wait a minute, this is not right. Oh, no, this cannot go on anymore. Heavens to Murgatroyd. We're going to stop this madness. And so, again, Canadians want tariff-free access to U.S. markets, but wants to continue ripping the United States off with high tariffs. And I say, thank you, President Trump, for saying, you know what? We're going to stand up to this madness. Now, I would urge the president to send teams out to these particular counties that would be impacted negatively, just in case it's true that Ontario can cut off electricity to American, sovereign Americans. Circumvent that situation. Switch the source. And then tell Canada what you're going to do now. And Canada is putting itself in a big heap of hurt because they have worked out agreements with China, where China's going to come in and build these electric cars. United States kind of learned a big lesson about electric cars and the big burden they bring about under the Uncle Joe Biden administration. And we're moving back to petroleum-based cars, or at least hybrids, for the most part. Yeah, there are some people that still like the electric cars. But for the most part, the market is free so that whatever you want to choose here in the United States, you can. But in the case of Canada, China is saying, hey, we're coming in, baby. And Canada thinks they're sticking it to us by working out this agreement with China, where China is seeking to increase its market presence here in the Western Hemisphere. And since the United States is just beginning to wake up and think about pushing China out to at least to a certain degree, we should push them out all the way, in my humble opinion. But at least we're aware of it, and there is some action.

we tried to be nice. We gave you a part. And that literally did happen in years past because we felt sorry for old Canada. We thought they were our friends. Hey, here's a percentage of the U.S. auto market. Here, take the, you know, you can have these factories over there and do your thing. Now, we decide to take our petrol-producing car factories out of there, and some of them are going to be sliding out anyway because of the tariff situation, and manufacturing plants are being built in the United States at a clip, seldom seen in our history. Unfortunately, a lot of that construction is data centers, which are being produced in the wrong places. They should be replacing old factories instead of gobbling up farmland, but that's another topic for another day. But okay, China comes in, does their thing, producing electric cars, and see, their auto manufacturing companies in China are subsidized by the government. And so their number one priority is not quality. China is one of the biggest rip-off artists in the history of the world. They build things that look nice, but many times, man, they fall apart on you. They don't work. And, you know, they'll send you, if you buy clothing from China, jackets, and you open up the box, and it feels like, it smells like a chemical factory. So anyway, China's going to be building all these electric cars, and they're going to build the grid system for these electric cars. And they're going to be beholden to China for these jobs. And by the way, China is going to bring in a lot of their people to run those jobs, so the Canadians won't be getting all the jobs that they think they're going to be getting. And the market share will not grow beyond Canada because the quality of China's cars are not the best. And so Canada continues to back itself in a retarded corner, and that's okay. They have the right to do that. But what they don't have the right to do, in my humble opinion, is to continue to screw over the United States of America. And again, we finally have a president that recognizes that and is saying yet to old Canada. You know, every time there's a problem, well, 90% of the time when there are problems and there's a lot of black people involved, the center theme is racism. The left is crying racism, especially leftist whites, too, who are leading the charge, as residents in majority black city Gary, Indiana, have been left without power for 2 weeks. However, when one looks into the situation, racism isn't the problem. Oh, boy. Gary, Indiana is 76.2% black. Gary, Indiana has been in a hell of a fix, economically and otherwise, aesthetically, any way you can think about, ever since Mayor Hatcher took over in the 1960s. By the time the Jackson Five left Gary, Indiana, I think it was like 1968 or whatever, Gary, Indiana was a hellhole, losing jobs quicker than water evaporating on a hot day outside. And so it's an inconvenient truth that I'm going to be mentioning here regarding out-of-control crime in Gary, Indiana. Not racism as being the reason why folks in that dirty little city, that crumbling place, are still without power. I remember earlier this season, we had a horrible storm in this neck of the woods. We were without power for a couple of days. Bada boom, bada bing. People, and I won't get into the details about Gary, Indiana. I'll save it for the other side of the break. But let me put it to you this way. People were free to do their jobs in our neck of the woods when we were out of power. They weren't so free in Gary, Indiana. See, you know, so a lot of times when these squeaky-willed people, they jump up and down. I mean, I'm looking at, and I'll share them with you after the break, these write-ups from different people, these reactions. Gary, Indiana has been without power for 11 days. Gary, Indiana is 76% black. Yet another example of environmental racism. It's so effing disgusting.

0: I can't say the full word, but you know, you get my drift. That's just one guy. His name is Fat Connie, and he is fat. But yeah, we'll get into more details. We'll really iron this out. Because we need to settle these kinds of issues once and for all. And stop being divided on a bunch of bull crap and less with a hit when it comes to problems.
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1: With SRN News, I'm Bob Agnew in Washington. A sad day for country music fans around the country and music lovers of all kinds as Dolly Parton, the beloved music and film star, known for her vibrant personality and poignant songwriting, has passed away at the age of 80. Her career spanned decades with hits like Jolene and I Will Always Love You. Born in Tennessee, she rose from humble beginnings to become a country music icon. The U.S. Supreme Court is allowing the administration to advance mail ballot safeguards. Correspondent Ken Lorman has an update.
2: The court declined to stop President Trump's executive order restricting mail-in ballot distribution. However, the justices did not rule on the order's legality, saying the 23 Democrat-led states and Washington, D.C. challenged it too early based on speculative concerns. The policy directs agencies to compile voter eligibility lists and requires the Postal Service to send ballots only to approved voters. The administration is moving quickly to put safeguards in place before the November 3rd elections. Ken Lorman reporting.
1: South Carolina voters head to the polls today to decide which Republican will be on the ballot in November. Congressman Ralph Norman says he can't understand why President Trump has chosen to invest so heavily into his opponent, Darlene Graham, the sister of former Senator Lindsey Graham.
3: Why? I don't understand him putting all this money into a race that South Carolina is going to decide. Why not put it in the races that are questionable, that they really need a conservative to keep the majority? I don't understand that.
1: Senator Lindsey Graham passed away earlier this year. Congressman Norman was interviewed by the Salem Radio Network. Despite ongoing tensions in the Strait of Hormuz, things are booming on Wall Street. Right now, the Dow is up by 155 points, and NASDAQ up by 152. More at townhall.com.
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6: During the Cuban Missile Crisis and Americans' fear of war, President John F. Kennedy shared an inspirational 1961 inaugural address. Hello, I'm Ron Edwards on today's page from the Edwards Notebook. Kennedy stated, and I quote, "The torch has been passed to a new generation of Americans born in this century tempered by war, disciplined by hard and bitter peace, proud of our ancient heritage, and unwilling to witness or permit the slow undoing of those human rights to which this nation has always been committed. In the long history of the world, only a few generations have been granted the role of defending freedom in its hour of maximum danger. The energy, the faith, the devotion which we bring to this endeavor will light our country and all who serve it. And the glow from that fire can only light the world. And so, my fellow Americans, ask not what your country can do for you, but ask what you can do for your country. With a good conscience, our only sure reward with history, the final judge of our deeds, let us go forth to lead the land we love, asking his blessing and his help, but knowing that here on earth, God's work must truly be our own." Unquote. I'm Ron Edwards. Check out the RonEdwards.com.
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1: Someone needs to tell Canadian officials that the United States does not need O Canada. Anyway, this is the Ron Edwards American Experience. Before the break, I was talking about the situation in Gary, Indiana, that horrible city, which suffered storms with 100-mile-per-hour winds on August 11th, and that destroyed the region's electrical grid. And there have been no repairs. People are still without power, and, you know, they've been in sweltering heat. And it looks very bad. It is very bad. I feel sorry for the folks, to be honest with you. Kind of similar to the Flint water crisis. Remember that a few years ago, the prolonged power outage in Gary serves as another example of environmental racism. So says Lance Cooper, a leftist knucklehead. Let's see. And so what happened is when the repair folks first came into Gary, Indiana, they were starting to make repairs. And guess what the criminal element was doing in Gary, Indiana? They were shooting at these people. So you've got linemen in the air doing their thing, and they're trying to make repairs and move trees and do all kinds of things to so that they can restore normality in that abnormal city. So the repair people said, you know, enough of this madness. I am not going to be taking lead pellets. You know, for these people, they're trying to shoot them while they're restoring power. And so the Negro Thought Police, who don't care about crime, they're so used to black-on-black crime, blacks bumping each other off by the dozens every single weekend in the United States of America, so that's not a big deal to them, so boom, boom. So they're like, how dare the power people leave when they're being shot at? In fact, they're not even that honest. They just tell the world that it's effing racism. And it's because they're black is the reason why that they're without power. This is ridiculous. I tell you, when you're a knucklehead like this, when you're a knuckleheaded population, you do yourself in. Canada's acting like a knuckleheaded population. They're going to do themselves in. These goofballs in Gary, Indiana, their criminal element. No one's addressing that. I'm looking at this entire article, looking at all these comments. B.A. King, he writes, nearly 2 weeks without power is not simply an inconvenience. It means spoiled food, disrupted businesses, lost communication, unbearable heat, and families wondering when help will finally come. What is happening in Gary, Indiana, raises a deeper question about racism. Dun, dun, dun. I wish it could be that easy. Any problem you name, let's cure it by talking about racism. Again, this one guy wrote, we're the blackest city out there, so they don't want to check on us. More than 20,000 residents in Gary, Indiana, have been without power for almost 2 weeks after massive storms tore through the area, knocking down trees and power lines. Huh. But because of racism, they're not helping us. Whine, sniffle, hurt, based upon a lie. If I were one of those power people, I wouldn't be there. If I'm doing my job, right? Trying to help you out. There's not a paycheck big enough to keep me there if you're shooting at me. You shoot at me, you miss, I'm out. Bye now. End of story. See, people have to start smartening up. So that's the situation. A lot of crime. Criminal activity had been happening. Of course, you don't hear very much about that in the dragon media. I didn't hear about that situation with all this crime until today. it never occurred to me that it was because of racism that they weren't getting power. But I was wondering what was taking so long. And then today, here it is. Now, talk about sickness, mental sickness. A radical Michigan Senate candidate, Abdul El-Saeed, justifies transgender mutilation of children by comparing it to circumcision. He even had the nerve to ask Jesse Waters on Fox about his private part on national television. And I saw that interview, and I'm like, what in the world? Talk about this. Talk about more retardation. But then again, you know, I remembered what they say in Afghanistan. Men are for pleasure. Children are for procreation. So maybe that's what he was thinking about when he asked the Fox host about his private part. Crazy stuff. The subject matter was about child mutilization. And Saeed talks about the host's private part. Crazy stuff, man. And there's a lot of Americans, about 30% of the voters, that want this kind of leadership in our government, that agree with this stuff. And the way that they do little girls in that religion, that's not even a religion, that dogmatic way of life. They chop off a certain body part so that when they're married, they cannot enjoy it. Crazy stuff. But I can understand why a Saeed and most Muslims are in favor of mutilization. They mutilate everything. They mutilate animals. They mutilate cities when they move into them. They make them dirtier. They're just professional mutilators. That's what they do. That's why those people need to be moved out of this country. We don't need Muslim mutilators in our country. Get them the hell out. I mean, this is a disturbing preview of what far-left Democrat Abdul El-Saeed would bring to the United States Senate. I mean, there's enough bad eggs and bad situations in the Senate without adding this to the mix. This is, talk about crazy work. Jesse Waters says, you want to try on kids? Abdul Saeed says, now if you disagree with that, if you disagree with that, if you disagree that healthcare decisions need to be made by a doctor, their parents, and a patient, then I just think we agree to disagree. What? But you know, you want to put government inside a clinic or hospital selectively. So Jesse Waters says, so Abdul, you're a doctor, right? Abdul says, I am. Jesse says, so you think it's okay for a parent to slash his child's genitalia? You think that's okay? Abdul says, I mean, do you? So do you really want to have this conversation? And then he says, are you circumcised? And it goes on and on and on from there. This is the kind of tripe that Muslims want to bring to our government. There's already too many Muslims in our government. There should not be one. There should not be one. Yet there are dozens in government throughout the country, in local and state positions throughout the republic. And contrary to popular belief, with all the prayer warriors you can find, Texas is literally being overtaken by the Muslims. It is. You have hundreds of mosques now in Texas. Hundreds, not dozens. And because it is their goal to take down America, and if you take down Texas, yeah, the dominoes will fall. Because Texas has such a massive economy. But yet, does the Dragon Media care about that? Does John Thune and the Senate care about that? No. Does Murkowski care about this madness? No. So often I wonder if Governor Abbott of Texas cares about this. We'll be back after this.
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7: Nothing from nothing leaves nothing. You gotta have something.
8: Yeah, we're back. Yep, this is the Ron Edwards American Experience. And, you know, the world knows this already, but, you know, for the two people that don't know this, Senator John Thune is a legendary Trump backstabber. Thune, a Republican from South Dakota, is the U.S. Senate Majority Leader. He has served in the Senate since 2005. Prior to that, he was in the U.S. House of Representatives from January 1977 till 2003. I guess you could call him a lifer, a government lifer, on the public dole for decades. It's the most unfortunate Thune is still in Congress, and he should have been gone long, long ago. Tens of millions of dollars, as usual, is being spent to defeat socialists and the communists from taking the Senate in November. And the House, which the prostitute media is already blasting, that in on-off presidential election year, the minority party always takes the U.S. House. And this November, the socialist pigs and communist dregs will take a majority in the House. That's what the dragon media continues to say, because that's what they want. Thune and Trump have clashed on many occasions, and for good reasons. For instance, the Save America Act has been kicked around like a ball on a soccer field. Of course, when illegal border crossers can buy, and they do, fake birth certificates and other documents on a street corner in Los Angeles or places like El Paso, and the Save America Act will at least stop some of the vote cheating. It'll just stop some of it at least. And then you have Murkowski of Alaska. She's no better. And in fact, in some ways, she's even worse than John Thune. She's yet another witless moron, rhino. And I'm being very kind. Murkowski has called for James O'Keefe to be prosecuted. Now, why would you think that James O'Keefe should be prosecuted? Well, O'Keefe offered Senator Lisa Murkowski's brother's ballot at Anchorage polling station with no identification required. I'll say it again. All he did was he offered Senator Lisa Murkowski's brother's ballot at Anchorage polling station with no ID required. Which I guess is kind of a form of exposing the way things are. And that's why Murkowski, rather than saying, boy, that's not good, she wants O'Keefe to be prosecuted. And you know things are pretty bad when you're doing the right thing like O'Keefe. It used to be, oh my God, we don't want this to be found out because we'll be in trouble because we're doing wrong. Now you have so many corrupt officials in both sides of the same party, Democrats and Republicans. They're so corrupt, they'll say, well, how dare you? How dare you expose the wrong? You shall be prosecuted, sir. Yeah, that's what they've done in California. They're so corrupt that you can be prosecuted in California for doing the right thing, such as finding corruption. You know, in another time, that would be unbelievable. Now, over and over again, Senator John Thune has defied President Trump on good issues. Thune defies Trump. He didn't cancel the August recess to ram through nominees as black-robed tyrants continue to sabotage president's agenda. That was stated back on July 2nd of 2025. So they've been planning to plug up and hold up President Trump's most worthy goals for this country for some time. After the huge backlash against his horrible performance, Senate leader John Thune, he's going to cave in, and he is now altering the Senate procedure to allow Trump's nominations to be fast-tracked. Now we have to keep the pressure up until every nominee is confirmed. Now that's as of today, okay? This is literally as of today. John Thune now says, going to get things out of the way so that Trump's nominations can be fast-tracked. We shall see. I just don't trust that guy. He is a younger version of Deputy Drupalong Mitch McConnell. Senate Majority Leader John Thune faces FEC complaint over alleged $1.1 million campaign money laundering scheme. Now, I say to John Thune, support voter ID or resign. Go to Canada or something. Thune refuses to still force the vote on Save America Act. Now I'm reading something from February. But that's the same attitude today. Now, he replaced China's best friend, Mitch McConnell, as leader of the Senate. John Thune is backstabbing again and again and again. He's betraying not only President Trump, he's betraying we, the people of this country. And believe it or not, Ripley's, believe it or not, we have the right as American sovereigns to actually throw the bums out. You know, if we didn't have so many lunatics running around, a man could literally walk. There was a time where an individual could walk off the street, come to the White House, and meet with the president. Or at least leave messages with the president. Because that's why it was originally called the People's House. That's before the criminal attitude took over so many Americans. So, Thune continues to back away from the SAVE Act, fretting about the implications of forcing Democrats to actually talk during a filibuster. Huh? Why would he be worried about Democrats? Is he basically a Democrat pretending to be a Republican conservative? I think he is. He knows the truth, but he just doesn't give a rip. And most rhinos don't. They don't care. They don't care about you any more than any Democrat you can find. And people have to understand that. And that is why on our side, we have to be really, we have to tune up our discernment. Rhino allies would kill voter ID to protect their careers. Now, why would it be that when you do something wrong like that in our society, that protects your career? And this reminds me of something my dad used to tell me when I was a little boy. He said, if we have corrupt government, it's because we, the people, are corrupt. Look how we vote. Look where the people that are in government come from. So instead of honoring the deal to use a standing filibuster and force a real vote, Thune continues to duck, weave, and stall. Mitch McConnell 2.0 in a cheaper suit. Yep. And we know that Thune has spent most of his adult life as a career politician, paid for by your labor. Yeah, your labor. They continue to suck most of our money away, or a lot of our money away, to pay for what? To be screwed over by people like Thune. And trust me when I say this, people like Thune think that we are all dunces. And that's the real reason why the government came down hard on the J6ers. Because the J6ers did not do any harm in the building, but they were trying to put down and make sure and put the fear of God or of Satan, basically, in the American people, that we would not rise up and say, you know what, enough is enough. Well, now that I see that my time is up, thank you so much for your time. And as always at this time, I urge you to please, please pray for your nation, your friends, your family, and even your enemies, that they get it right before it's too late. Don't forget to treat others the same way you want to be treated. Until next time, I'm Ron Edwards. Excelsior!

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1: Jolene, Jolene, Jolene, Jolene, I'm begging of you, please don't take my man.
2: 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Her hits include Jolene, 9 to 5, and I Will Always Love You. 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
1: I wish you love.
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0: The school that some refer to as the Harvard of the South will welcome its first students to its New York campus this fall.
3: Located on the grounds of a former seminary in Chelsea, Vanderbilt, New York will offer an undergraduate semester program along with a Master of Science in Business and Technology. The State Board of Education today approved Vandy's application for accreditation. Students, mainly juniors and seniors, will live on campus and in addition to their coursework will do internships or research programs associated with their majors. Vanderbilt joins other prestigious universities with campuses in Manhattan, including Syracuse and the University of Texas at Austin. In New York, I'm Daria Albinger.
0: An LAX security guard is facing federal drug trafficking charges.
4: The U.S. Department of Justice says Miguel Angel Tuzno was caught with 24 pounds of fentanyl in an airport bathroom. A second man from L.A. County was charged with the same felony. They're each facing a mandatory minimum sentence of 10 years in federal prison and a maximum of life in prison. Investigators say the two men tried to exchange the drugs in a men's bathroom in Terminal 6 last week. They also say that particular restroom is known for drug trafficking. I'm Daniel Martindale.
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0: Renewable Fuels Association President and CEO Jeff Cooper told RFD-TV the move gives refiners more options and could help extend supplies and lower pump prices. Texas Senator Ted Cruz is making it clear that he will be running for president again. He was asked if the party is rallying around Vice President J.D. Vance.
7: Oh, no. There's going to be a full discussion about who we are and what we believe.
0: Cruz is a lawyer by trade, but shot down suggestions that he could instead be a Supreme Court justice. He says that President Trump has asked him 3 times if he wanted to be nominated, and all 3 times he said no. If you're looking for a sweet treat that can cool you off, then today is your day.
8: Today is National Banana Split Day. Created in 1904 by a soda jerk in Pennsylvania, experimenting with ice cream combos when he stumbled across a winner. They were sold for 10 cents each back in the day, about $8 now, but there will be deals, so go look for them. One banana split the long way with 3 scoops of ice cream and toppings, whipped cream, fudge sauce, and a cherry on top. Enough to share. But why would you? I'm Bree Tennis.
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11: Put me in, coach. 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Lance Migliaccio decides he might just become a woman. 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
12: Hey, good morning, Sam. Happy to be here. How are you, brother? And let me point out, I'm going to make a very ugly woman, but it seems like that's where the money is. It seems like you can't get a lot of money as a conservative talk show host, so I might as well go as a transgender talk show host. It seems like that's where the money is, Sam.
11: Okay, you got to work on your voice first of all, though, because I'm just not buying it right now.
12: Oh, Sam! I'm a sexy guy. You're right.
11: Wait a minute.
12: The truth is, Sam,
11: happening in the world today.
12: I'm going to make. Sorry, I did a little camera adjustment there, and I went too far. I ended up being much taller than you. Bottom line is, Sam, you know, there's no doubt that I am going to. If I identify as a woman, everybody's going to know I'm a man. I'm 6'1", like 228. I don't think I'm not going to be an attractive woman, but that doesn't matter. You don't have to be attractive. That's not the point. I mean, look at my big Mike Obama.
11: How dare you even bring up attractiveness as a kind of a factor? I don't know what you're thinking. And Enos, though, are some you know, big chicks.
12: I mean, but Enos would tower over me. I've been with Enos at Mar-a-Lago. I actually talked to him quite a bit. He's an interesting guy. I like him a lot. I think he's 6'8", isn't he? I think he must be 6'8 or so.
11: No, I think he's 6'10.
12: Is he? Let me put it this way. When I was talking to him, I had to look up. So whatever height he is, he's a lot taller than I am. But he's really a great guy. I like a lot of what he had to say about the political environment and the global environment. He's an interesting character. And look, he's shining a light on something that's absolutely ridiculous. But now they're saying, and I don't understand why. Have you figured this out? Why they don't qualify for the
11: WNBA? So here's the deal. The debate is about that right now. Let me explain the nuances a little bit on this thing. So we can't say WNBA sources. We have to say league sources. I know that's weird. But see, if you say WNBA, then people believe it's formally announced, and it's not quite formally announced. Top lead, or they say lead sources say, and they claim that former NBA players, Enos Kanter and Mr. White, they can't, you know, be in the WNBA. They're ineligible to enter the league's draft, they say. The big thing is, they say this, they have dismissed the moves as publicity stunts intended to mock the organization, Lance. Now, can you believe that disrespect to these guys?
12: I don't think they're being disrespectful. I think they think an opportunity. They're not paying in the NBA any longer.
11: I'm talking about the league disrespecting these two women.
12: Oh, okay. I'm sorry. I got confused.
11: Yeah, that's just disrespectful. I mean, well, how dare they? Because listen, if they identify, how dare they question that identify? Whenever you and I question somebody identifying as something, we get just absolutely slaughtered, right?
12: Oh, yeah. Yeah, God forbid you say any of this on YouTube. They will give you a strike. You're not supposed to talk about anything in the LGBTQ, LMNOPQRZ division, and you're not supposed to talk about any of anything to do with transgenders. So the point is, I'm not surprised that they're taking this position, but I have to tell you.
11: But they're not really taking this position, though. They've let these sources speak out and say this, but the, quote, WNBA hasn't released anything, Lance.
12: I think it's time to bring out an attorney that represents both of them and fight for their position. And then even if the WNBA says you can't draft them, what I would do, I would be a sneaky head coach, and I would just wait till the last minute. And then I would drop two of my worst players, and I'd snatch the two of them up. And then here comes my championship. I've got my championship WNBA team ready to go.
11: We're ready to go. We're going tall this season.
12: What do you think about Angel Reese?
11: What do you think? We're going big this season, Lance.
12: That's what I'm saying. I would go big. And that's what I would do as a coach. I would just sneak in there last minute and snatch him up, even if nobody else was going to draft him.
11: And Donald could back it, too.
12: I'm looking for a championship. How do I care how I get there? WNBA doesn't seem to care about anything. And here's my question. Do you think Angel Reese is going to try to check those guys like she's been doing Caitlin Clark? What do you think is going to happen if she tries to check Enos Kanter or Royce White? What do you think will happen to her?
11: Well, I just think that it won't go well.
12: Yeah. I think she might get knocked out. I got to tell you.
11: Well, maybe. Or what they might do is just,
12: any of that garbage.
11: They might just say that everybody commits fouls that gets near her, right?
12: Yeah. Yeah. Well,
11: because she could flop and you know what I'm saying?
12: I have a feeling Angel Reese wouldn't try to take either one of them on like she has Caitlin Clark. I still think I want to change some of the WNBA. I want enforcers like the NHL. I think the hockey league's got it right. I think they need an enforcer. The minute just somebody hits one of my players, somebody goes after, you know, Caitlin Clark or, you know, or any of the other players on my team, that's when I put the enforcer in, and their job is strictly to just go over there and just jack that player that hit one of my players. What do you think? I think enforcers can make the WNBA exciting, Sam.
11: Well, they kind of tried to do that at one of these latest games, and that's what kind of brought this into the news right now. Enos Kanter went to the game. And he was wearing a shirt that defined a woman. It had a noun definition, you know, adult, female, you know, kind of thing. And he was wearing this shirt and kicking back and watching the game. And then, what's your name? Made this three. What's her name? Sophie.
12: Sophie Cunningham.
11: I'm not super familiar with a lot of these women NBA players or whatever. WNBA. But anyway, so she makes a three. He starts cheering for her. And I'm telling you right now, they came unhinged. Let's play this video and then we'll talk about it. They just absolutely came on here to check this out.
13: With one of the players. The player was Natasha Cloud right there, walking up and yelling at him. You can see his t-shirt. It says, woman, noun, adult, human, female. He's standing up for women's sports.
14: So Natasha Cloud was happy that she hit a three-pointer. So she screamed at Enos Kanter. He got up, he's 6'10", and let him know, like, what's your problem? I'm allowed to sit here and wear a t-shirt and root for Sophie Cunningham. What's the problem with that? And next thing you know, they throw him out of the game.
15: So he's on the right side of the issue because men should not be playing in women's sports. It just should not happen.
14: But he will be. He'll be drafted in the spring.
15: But I also don't agree with him stepping up to her. Like, a man shouldn't do that. It just shouldn't happen. It shouldn't.
13: He just stood up.
15: No, but he walks toward her. You shouldn't do that as a man. He's too big for that. I understand and I stand with him on highlighting this issue. But I hope women see now that are on this court that there is a biological difference. But this is what happens.
14: But Cloud began yelling at Kanter,
15: which
14: Freedom,
15: is wrong.
14: Who stood up and walked towards the court. An official and security personnel immediately jumped in.
15: And that shouldn't happen.
14: And they tell him to leave. Here's what he said afterwards.
16: Sophie Cunningham shot a three, and I put my hands up to celebrate, right? A couple positions later, Natasha came back and started screaming and yelling and said, she's not going to sleep with you. And I was like, I am not trying to sleep with her. I'm just here to protect women and support her. And then obviously, after that, she started yapping and she started to walk towards me. And literally, I just got up and then I was like, I'm just here to protect women, and that's all.
13: So Enos played 11 seasons.
11: Anyway, it goes on. We can drop that now.
13: Now he wants to play for the WNBA.
11: So the bottom line is, this player just got triggered, this Natasha whatever, Cloud or whatever. She's not going to sleep with you, she says. And so now they're making it, and this is what they always do. Whenever they want to basically try to get the upper hand, they want to make it a sex thing. So she's not going to sleep with you. AOC, whenever a man who's conservative speaks out against AOC, AOC just goes, oh, you're just in love with me. You just want to do me. And so that's your problem. You're just enthralled with me. And so they always turn it into that, Lance.
12: Yeah, you know, first of all, how does she know that Sophie Cunningham won't sleep with Enos? She doesn't know that for a fact.
11: She hasn't been told by
12: Sophie Cunningham. That's number one. Number two, you know, but this is the kind of aggression these players, when somebody lifts their game, like a Sophie Cunningham or a Caitlin Clark, somebody lifts their game and is really effective, their only response is to get angry, to scream and yell, to hit them, to push them out of the way. You know, this is because that's the only behavior when they can't exceed at a professional sports level and they're struggling against a player, this is their response. She's angry because Enos was supporting Sophie? I don't think so. I think at the end of the day, they're jealous of Sophie Cunningham's attention. She's brought a lot of light onto the women's sports. And the issue that we're dealing with is there's no doubt about it. Listen, Enos is 6'10". I thought he was 6'8". Now I know he's 6'10". I remember looking up at him when I was at Mar-a-Lago when we were talking.
17: He's huge, man.
12: Yeah, he's huge. He's a giant guy. Now, did you know this? I didn't know this. I learned this yesterday. George actually told me this on the regular show. Did you know that the basketball for women's basketball is smaller than the men's basketball? By
11: Of course it is, because their hands can't hold it otherwise, buddy. I can't palm the ball if it's
12: can you imagine
11: size.
12: Enos Kanter palming that much smaller ball? It's going to be like, it'll be like Jordan. They won't even get a chance to get to the ball. He'll just keep pushing it into the hoop.
11: Let me make a prediction. We'll do it in seconds. This is Liberty Roundtable Live.
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11: 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You know, they say that liberty is the right to tell people things they don't want to hear. Boy, howdy. So I think two things. One, a suggestion, and two, a prediction, Lance. Tell me what you think of this. My suggestion is, why don't we just have the NBA instead of the WNBA? Just have the NBA, period.
12: And you mean
11: just otherwise, you might have the white NBA because white people can't play as well as black people. You'd have the WNBA. Wait a minute, that's already taken. What would you call it? You'd have the racist NBA, the RNBA. Then you'd have the small NBA for short people. See, otherwise, so why don't you just have the NBA? I mean, if it's not a man-woman thing and we're not going to admit that there's male and female, created he, them, and admit X, Y, you know, on the chromosome reality of science and God's, we're going to ignore all that, then why even have a WNBA at all?
12: Hey, I'm okay with that, but I want first round pick. I'm going to take Caitlin Clark. That's who I'm going to draft.
11: You want Caitlin, Sophie, Enos?
12: Yeah, I'm going to just... If we're going to go open and we're going to go full gender, everything goes, then I want first round picks. Yeah, I would take Sophie and Caitlin Clark as my first two picks.
11: Would you take Bryce White? You
12: know, of course. Listen, let me say this. I'm wide.
11: Have a last name like White, or is that bad?
12: Well, it depends. Is he going to do like White Chicks from the movie? Is that how he's going to play it? Is he going to play it?
11: You know, they always have black characters take white roles in movies and redo the movies and stuff. I think what they ought to do is they ought to do White Chicks and have Enos and Royce redo the movie. They'd be the lead actors in White Chicks.
12: I think it's a great idea. Can you imagine? Do they even, I'm curious, and maybe this is a question I shouldn't ask. Do they even make high heels big enough for somebody like Enos Kanter, or is that all custom?
11: I don't think so.
12: I mean, what is that guy? He's got to wear like a size 16 or 18. I don't even know what size shoe he wears, but. Can you imagine those high heels? Huge. You have to kill a whole cow just for the leather. It's an entire cow to make one pair of heels.
11: All right, so that's my recommendation. Here's my prediction, though. What they're going to be forced to do is let these guys get in the draft and play. Because if they don't, I agree with you, get a lawyer, and what's really going to happen here? See, you can't have it both ways, and these guys are on to something. Call it comical, you know, the WNBA or the league is basically saying they've dismissed the moves as publicity stunts, but how do you determine someone's heart and mind when it's a publicity stunt versus when it's, quote, real? And isn't all this a publicity stunt? Whenever a man decides he wants to be a chick, isn't it a publicity stunt to a great degree? And that's kind of what we're dealing with here. But here's my prediction. If they let them into the game, then what they'll do is they'll start handicapping people. They'll say if you're of a certain weight or a certain height, then you've got to play with some kind of a handicap to make it fair. Isn't that where they're going next?
12: Maybe. I mean, can you imagine where they're going to put lead weights in their shoes so their vertical is smaller, you know? Yeah. They're going to require that their three-pointer has to come from a farther distance. I mean, yeah, I agree what you're saying. But really, when you get down to the facts of this, it's ludicrous.
11: You got to shoot free throws with a hand you're not used to or something.
12: Right. And maybe blindfolded. You know, let's talking. Face it.
11: We could do the blind NBA. Now we're talking.
12: Exactly. Sam, you could be a pro.
11: BNBA. I could go pro. It wouldn't matter how tall you are or anything like that. I mean, I'm just telling you. No, so I don't know what they'll do. I don't know how they'll do it. I'm just predicting that what they'll do is they'll do some kind of handicap. Because, look, these women can't play in the NBA, and the real women know it. And the real women realize it. That's why Sophie and Caitlin and are, you know, standouts, because they understand this reality check, right?
12: Yeah, look, it shouldn't happen. I think it's ridiculous. I don't want any men in any women's sports. I mean, any sport. I don't want to hear anything about the Olympics or anything about the NFL.
11: Not in the locker room, Lance?
12: I don't want to hear any of that. What'd you say?
11: What about the locker room? I mean, you got to let them in the locker room.
12: Well, I understand, especially if it's a no-towel locker room. Is that what you're suggesting, Sam?
11: Yeah, absolutely.
12: My point is, this is ridiculous. They're crushing. There's many young girls that are aspiring to be professional athletes, and they're crushing their dreams, because at the end of the day, there's no way that a woman can compete at that level with somebody that was in the pros previously, somebody like Enos Kanter. It's just going to make them look absolutely foolish, and it's not right. I'm tired of it. I'm tired of the grooming. Why is there always some topic we've got to get groomed about, Sam? What's with the grooming constantly?
11: I agree. And so this is part of this grooming, though. She's not going to sleep with you, Enos, which he never even suggested anything like that. Now, whether that's possible or not, I can't decide what she's going to do or he's going to do or anything else. All I'm saying is that she's not going to sleep with you as part of this grooming, because here's the deal. If he goes into a woman's locker room as a man, he can be there. There's no concern whatsoever. Dressed, not dressed, doesn't matter. And to say something is offensive. Now then, she says, she's not going to sleep with you. And so now we put that, well, doesn't he belong in the locker room with her?
12: Yeah.
11: Obviously not. Don't misunderstand what I'm saying, ladies and gentlemen. I'm just highlighting this point, that it's always about sex. Unless they want this grooming to happen, then, of course, if you bring up the sexual aspect, these men are just going in there to see women, you know, in a state of undress or whatever. Then it's like, how dare you say that? It's a real woman, and you can't separate this. But then now she can separate right there. If it was a real woman, she wouldn't have said that, right?
12: Yeah, there's no doubt. They just manipulate the narrative to whatever fits their sick argument. I'm just tired of it. I don't want to see this. I think it's a major disservice. There's lots of women that have been hurt competing against men and women's sports, or some girls in volleyball that were up against transgender athletes.
11: Yes, and Riley in
12: And you know, and this, right? Yeah, and this is horrible, and I just don't think it's necessary. And I.

0: But they act as if the demographic
1: is 50% trans. Right?
0: Yeah, of course. It's ridiculous. It's a joke.
1: All right. Well, what else is very sick and evil? I guess the Iranian state TV now targeting Barron Trump, Donald Trump's youngest son, with chilling assassination threat. Lance?
0: You know, as a parent, and I'm sure you feel the same way, you know, I would go at great lengths to protect my daughter, to the point that I would likely catch myself a criminal case if necessary, if it meant protecting her versus her being a victim. In this case, I don't know what Donald Trump's going to do, but Iran should be thankful that it's not me that's president of the United States, because I would have started last night and I wouldn't stop till that regime, till the IRGC and the besieged were completely gone. I would give Iran back to the Iranian people, and if they want to change the name back to Persia, I'd let them. This is hideous. This is the kind of stuff that I just, this is when I do defend my president. It's not that I agree with everything he's doing, but in this particular case, it's time to be done with Iran. You're not going to negotiate. They're not going to come to the table. They're way too arrogant for that. And you don't really even know who the leadership is. This is horrible. Where to kill Barron Trump? And they say they're tracking him, Sam, that they know where he's at every minute of the day. I don't know if in fact there's any truth to that. And they put a $10 million bounty on his head. If you were a parent, yeah,
1: there's some truth to it, because they released, and the Secret Service is taking note of this, they released details about his gaming habits, where he's appearing, some details to where they know some of those details. It's chilling beyond belief. And what I would do personally, if it was me, I would find an off-ramp for the war immediately. I'd back away and leave Iran alone on the surface, Lance. Now listen to me. On the surface. Then what I would do is I would get the best people in the world, and I would just make sure that none of those leaders live to tell about it. That's all I'd do.
0: Yeah, you know, I think the difficulty comes to back off is prohibitively expensive, right? Because we'd have to withdraw completely.
1: Yeah, no matter what, we do, prohibitively expensive.
0: I agree with the logic. But in this particular case, we've tried to negotiate with Iran. The U.S. government has tried to
1: negotiate. Yeah, you can't negotiate anymore.
0: Under multiple presidents. It's proven right. That these people, and I don't know, Sam, have you ever done any business with people from the Middle East?
1: No.
0: I have. And I'm going to tell you, it's not a pleasant experience. Dealing with people in the Middle East and the way they negotiate, it's just not really a desirable.
1: And that's why I would basically back away. I'd on the surface, let them, you know, do whatever they do. But then I would just take care of business with the best in the business.
0: I'll tell you what I would have done today. I would have, right out of the gate, I would have hit, I would have handled it differently. Not because I don't agree with you. I agree with the theory of what you come up with. I just think it's too costly. So instead, I would take out every single bridge. I would make sure that all those roads, because now they're driving in. They're not using, you know, they keep boasting about having the strait under control. They're driving in materials overland. Sure, and that's very common in Iran for thousands of years. They're bringing in everything they need that way. So I would strike all the roads. I would hit the Bitcoin mining facilities. Those would be gone. I would hit all the power grid. I would hit the water. I would literally hit everything that was infrastructure. And then I would be single-handedly going after the regime, warning the Iranian people that if you're near the regime, you need to get away from them, because I'm going to take them all out. And I wouldn't stop till they were all gone. I would hammer them. Shock and awe would be like Mr. Rogers' Neighborhood and compared to what I would do to them.
1: Yeah, and I understand what you're saying. The problem with that is it's too expensive, too. And the problem with that is then what we usually do, and the sad part about that is most likely Donald Trump will nation build. After he goes ahead and destroys everything, he'll come back and nation build, which will be way more expensive than my plan. My plan just simply says, hey, you leaders can play that game if you want to, but we'll win that game. You think you'll take out Barron? You won't. We'll protect him. But we will take out your people, guaranteed. Trust you me. But right now, the Treasury Department launches, quote, Operation Economic Outcast against Iran. Treasury Secretary Scott Bessent announced on Monday that the campaign expands the categories for what they call secondary sanctions on anybody that does anything. They're going to deal with technology, aviation, gold, assets. The list goes on and on. So we'll see how that goes. But again, we're ratcheting it up, and I just feel like we're leaving too much room for error, and we're leaving too many chances for partners to partner with Iran, a.k.a. Communist China and others, and Russia, etc. And I'm convinced that what we need to do is just take out their leadership. They can't

0: that happens. God save our constitutional republic.
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2: News this hour at Town Hall. I'm Bob Agnew in Washington. Sad news today in the world of country music and music of all kinds. The passing of an icon. President Trump reacting to the death of country music legend Dolly Parton, who died at the age of 80.
3: President Trump taking to his Truth Social page, reacting to the death of Dolly Parton. He writes, "Very sad to report that Dolly Parton, one of the greatest country singers and far beyond ever, has just passed away. This is a true loss for millions of people. There has never been anyone like her and never will. In her honor, I am lowering the American flag throughout the United States for a one-week period beginning tonight at 6 p.m. Rest in peace, Dolly. The world loves you."
2: It's correspondent Laura Winters reporting. The Supreme Court has delivered an initial victory to the administration in its effort to strengthen mail-in ballot security, but that doesn't change anything so far.
4: The High Court said Monday it was too early for Democratic-run states to challenge it in June when they convinced a federal judge in Boston to freeze the order before November's election. That effectively restarts the legal fight over the order in an increasingly compressed timeline, with initial ballots scheduled to be sent to North Carolina's overseas and military voters in just over a week.
2: That is correspondent Bernie Bennett reporting. On Wall Street, the Dow's up 171 points at the closing bell. Jennifer King reporting on the latest measure of consumer confidence.
5: The consumer confidence index dropped this month, dipping 0.8 points to a lukewarm 89.4 in August. Compare that to early 2025, when readings were consistently over 100. The Conference Board report shows Americans' confidence in the economy is at its lowest level in 7 months. Chief economist Dana Peterson says respondents' views of present business conditions improved, but their outlook for the near-term future soured. Respondents cited elevated prices in general and oil, gas, and groceries specifically, along with concerns about war, trade, and jobs. I'm Jennifer King.
2: More of these stories at townhall.com.
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0: Donald tries to tighten the noose. The Treasury Department launches Economic Outcast. It's Operation Outcast, trying to shut down funding to the Iranians. I don't think that's going to go as well as they hope. Reports are now saying that the Iranians have a $10 million bounty on Barron Trump, Donald Trump's youngest son's head. And now, ladies and gentlemen, the Supreme Court clears part of Trump's mail voting executive order for the midterms, Lance.
11: Well, look, I'm thankful for this. I don't know if it solves the midterms by any means, but of course, this was on Monday. They upheld, Trump's executive order restricting mail-in ballots ahead of the midterms. Look, the mail-in ballots are a major problem. Postmaster General is supposed to have a plan. I don't know if it's going to go forward. I don't know how many of these judges, including judges like Judge Indira Telwani, who's an Obama appointee, she's tried to expand the block. But, it's interesting where this is going. Sam, what do you think? I mean, do you think any of this will have an impact on the midterms? Because they've got the cheating down to a science at this point.
0: I think it will, except for the problem is you understand the cheating is on both sides, right?
11: 100%.
0: And so will this change the game? Absolutely. Will it benefit probably Republicans over Democrats? Probably so. But it only clears part of Trump's mail-in voting thing. Okay, they paused a lower court ruling, and so it doesn't really block mail-in balloting at all. It just manipulates the details of what has to happen and how it happens and stuff like that, right?
11: Yes, that's correct. They're still available, but of course they want to have, the envelopes, the unique barcodes, they want approved voter lists, they want the voter rolls submitted in advance. Anybody that's not going to comply has to notify the Postmaster General 60 days in advance. But they don't want to do that. The voter rolls, we've talked about it. We talk about the dead Mocrats on there and all the corruption. But let me ask you this, Sam. We've talked about this a lot. I think the only solution would be the National Emergency Act, the NEA. I think Trump would have to take the position as a wartime president. And I think we have to stop the midterms dead in their tracks. And the reason I say this, as much as I don't like that from a constitutional perspective, I think it's the only solution when you have a system that's absolutely corrupt from top to bottom. Free and fair elections are part of the compact that the American people are supposed to be guaranteed. And I think we're operating as a third world nation currently when it comes to our election systems. And I'm not sure that even steps like this about the voter rolls or the Postmaster General or anything else can solve the massive amount of cheating and corruption in our election system.
0: I understand what you're saying. I would go a different direction. Everybody wants to move things to the federal level as if that's going to solve something. Look, the federal level is the worst it gets. So I would move everything back to the precinct level, all the way down to the local level, and I would demand accountability. I would have everybody vote in person. I would have agree with the ID. Everybody has to show ID to vote, and I would think that you need to video every vote. And I think you need to count the ballots, and I think you need to have, people who are third-party vote verifiers. So you get people that count the ballots by hand, then you get verifiers who swear into the penalty of perjury to the count. I mean, if it's good enough for my taxes, it's good enough for the ballots. And then we would literally have local precinct-by-precinct reality. Neighbors would care about neighbors. Video would prove it. Third-party ballot, verifiers would watch every ballot and agree to the total before it's finished. Otherwise, you got to count again. And then they would do it under the penalty of perjury. And I think that's the only way to get it done, actually. I would go the opposite of everybody else's plan. Everybody else wants to go national. Well, then they'll go world or whatever. Bring it to the government that governs closest to the people governs best. So bring it to the local teeny level where there's a greater chance of honesty, and then force honesty by penalty of perjury and by video watching of the counts of the votes and third-party counters that are under perjury if they don't, you know, tell the truth and level. And then that way you could recount it if you had to, because you could see the ballots all on video. People would be third party verified. They would swear, you know, under oath virtually, because it would be under the penalty of perjury, et cetera. That's where I would go, Lance.
11: And I think that's a desirable plan, but I don't think in the timeline that we have between now and November 2nd, it would be something that could be executed unless there was
0: a contract. The problem is with suspending the elections entirely, though, then they'll just claim that Donald was going to lose and he was going to lose the House and the Senate. So he basically, and then they'll just basically get in power if it doesn't succeed and impeach the Donald again. And then we'll be kind of there, you know?
11: Yeah, I hear what you're saying. I think we would have to, along with that NAE, along with the National Emergency Act, you'd have to go into overdrive. There'd have to be a massive amount of prosecutions simultaneously of people that committed election fraud.
0: I agree with that.
11: But we haven't Donald seen any have of that. The truth is,
0: Donald doesn't have the mojo for that.
11: We've had this much. Well, let's face it. This administration hasn't delivered on their promises. Drain the swamp. Government gangsters, none of that's been delivered. I mean, I don't see any. I've seen some transparency, but it just seems like they talk about it. They find an issue. They talk about magic money computers, or they talk about USAID, or they talk about elections, or they've got this operation that the FBI discovered. And I don't see any massive amount of
0: nothing
11: arrests.
0: Happens.
11: So far,
0: it,
11: deep state arrests, I don't feel like they're happening.
0: I believe they're nothing but distractions. I'll give you another example that I find very interesting. I don't know why we just did this. But, you know, while they're putting a bounty on Barron's head, while we're going to lock down supposed finance and everything else with this operation, you know, whatever, kind of isolate Iran is the idea. But listen to this headline. United States removes Syria from the state-sponsored terrorism list. Yeah, the State Department just removed Syria from the list on Monday after a 45-day congressional, quote, review period. And they say only leaving Cuba, North Korea, and Iran as the three countries on the list now. I mean, why are we removing Syria right now? You think that's going to help things, Lance?
11: No. No, I don't think that's going to help anything. I mean, I think it's
0: why are we doing that?
11: In my personal opinion, it's ridiculous, honestly, to remove Syria. I think they are in the middle of it. But what do you think the intent is behind that? To me, it's kind of like they're trying to make some kind of nicey-nicey with Syria because they don't want Syria involved in this Iranian conflict.
0: Yeah,
11: I don't
0: that's why really they're trying to isolate Iran, trying to make them feel alone. The problem is that always backfires, though. We always back a guy that we say is the better guy, and then later the better guy becomes the worst guy, right?
11: Yeah. I don't think I would have done that. I'm not sure what the logic is behind it. I'm always curious when I see some sort of a play like that and think, okay, who pitched this to the administration? Who pitched this to Donald Trump? And what made them believe that this was a good decision? Because I don't see anything good coming out of this.
0: Amen. Amen. That is the quintessential problem. All right, let's skip this next break really quick because Lance has to leave a little bit early, but I've got to get this couple of more stories in before Lance leaves. So let's skip the break, Liz. But here's the deal. Donald Trump stakes his endorsement on a first-time politician that says, national security is not my thing. South Carolina Republicans are voting today in a, quote, special Senate primary between Darla Graham, that's Lindsey Graham's sister. She was appointed to his seat without any prior elector, no experience in office or anything else. She's never served. She's never. And so you got to ask, did Lindsey Graham ever like Trump? No, not at first. But then they became best friends. Was he MAGA? No, not ideologically. He was an absolute war hawk and everything else. Why is Trump pushing Lindsey's sister so hard? Trump says it's, quote, personal. He held a rally with Graham and said, hey, Graham's a great dude, and because I got her into this whole thing, now I got a backer. So you got MAGA Inc. now putting a bunch of money into Darla Graham's campaign. Does she have any political experience? None in elected office. She's never ran or held elected office. She's worked with disabilities, and she ran this thing for the blind in Carolina. And has Rand Paul spoken out about her? No public comment from Rand about this at all. It's just very, very weird. And all the MAGA people are mad at Donald over this. Lance?
11: You know, my take is, can I get an endorsement? I don't have any political experience. If I get Donald Trump and if I get MAGA Inc. to give me a bunch of cash, I'm ready
0: and
11: to make
0: you, run. And if you run as a woman?
11: Well, look, I can run as a trans. I mean, a trans conservative, that'll be a groundbreaker. You know, look, when I heard about Darla Graham, I thought, well, maybe I missed something. Maybe Darla Graham's been in politics this whole time. I didn't even know Lindsey Graham had a sister. I didn't like Lindsey Graham. I think he was a warmonger. I think he was a bought and paid for politician. I didn't really like him very much. He wasn't pro Donald Trump, but of course, all of a sudden, him and Trump became, you know, the best buddies on the entire planet. I never did understand that, but okay, whatever. Trump may know things I don't know. Possible. But Darla Graham, I thought, okay, well, maybe I missed something. Maybe Darla's been in local politics. Maybe she's always been behind Lindsey Graham. Maybe she's been working with Lindsey Graham, and I just didn't know it.
0: So she's got a master's in government service. She runs this thing for the blind and stuff like that. She doesn't
11: have any political experience at all. Well, so I went and looked her up, and I found nada, like a goose egg. And I thought, well, what's this all about? Is it because they can control her? Is it because she can be manipulated? Is it because she developed some kind of relationship during Lindsey Graham's tenure that somehow she met Donald Trump and he liked her? But this is one of those endorsements that doesn't give me a warm and fuzzy. And if we're giving out free endorsements and if Maggie Inc's giving out money, Sam and I can run on the same ticket. He can be my trans husband, and we're happy to go in there and, you know, take the check. What's Sam? You don't find me attractive.
0: I'm just saying. I just can't. Anyway, and Rand Paul doesn't speak out about her, so he's not saying anything. Now, here's what I find interesting about this, though. She's running against a guy that's like a, what do you want to call this guy? A four-term, five-term congressman or whatever else that's like part of the Freedom Caucus and everything else?
11: Career politician.
0: Career politician, but at least more conservative, with at least a track record of being in the conservative caucus and everything else, better than this lady.
11: Yeah. I mean, she's a wild card. We don't even really know what her policies are. And when she's asked a tough question, she says, well, I don't know anything about that. That seems awkward.
0: But Representative Ralph Norman or whatever, this guy at least is a five-term Freedom Caucus conservative. Now, is he perfect? No, but he's a lot more MAGA than this lady would be.
11: Yeah.
0: So but Trump goes against that guy. It reminds me of removing, what's his name? From Kentucky. Just trying to think of his name right now. Massey. Thomas Massey. It's like removing Massey. What are we doing this for? Why are we driving these conservative people out? This guy may not be perfect, but he's a lot better than an unknown. Lindsey Graham, you know, partner or whatever you want to call it. I mean, it's just insanity.
11: I want to get to this. I have some inside information on that whole Massey, MTG, Tucker Carlson thing.
0: Yeah.
11: So I'm going to tell you.
0: Yeah.
11: I believe Donald Trump got wind of them having these discussions behind the scenes. Joe Kent was part of it. There's a whole handful of them. And I think that's how they all got identified and pushed out. I think Donald Trump got wind of them having some meetings about that the administration wasn't delivering on what we had all voted for, what we had all supported. And they said, this isn't common sense, and we need to do something different because we're getting these continued politicians coming in and telling us what we want to hear. They get elected, like Donald Trump, and then they don't deliver. And I believe that's why when he found out about what they were discussing behind the scenes, he went into overdrive to drive them out. I believe that was the intent. And, of course, he was successful in doing it. That's my opinion. I'm not a huge MTG fan. I never have been. But I am a Thomas Massey fan. There's a lot of things Massey says that I agree with.
0: Yes. And the question becomes, is Tucker Carlson and MTG and Thomas Massey and others, are they going to put something together? Or are we going to see something in 2008 on a third-party ticket of some kind or whatever else? Because you're going to have, Rubio or J.D. Vance on one side. You're going to have AOC on the other side. And, you know, there's a pretty good opportunity for a third party with that clown show happening. So there you go.
11: Yeah, it's an interesting situation, although I don't necessarily like it because I think it just divides the vote. It creates confusion. But at the same time, I can understand their frustration because I have the same frustration every day that I'm researching the show. I'm always looking for that headline, you know, 150 deep staters snatched up in the middle of the night. You know, I never see what I voted for. And I was expecting a major draining of the swamp. I thought there would be, you know, our political party.
0: I thought would have real deportations.
11: Yeah. Yeah.
0: And I mean, Donald's not even really ahead in it when it comes to deportations. I know we have these flash in the pan things like, oh, they arrested a bunch of people. But in the end of the day, he hasn't really deported more than any other presidents have, really.
11: Did you see that Greg Bovino, the ex DHS employee, do you see that he said there's over 100 million illegal immigrants in the United States?
0: Yes. And I don't know if that number is true or not. I have a hard time believing that number, but I do believe it's north of 40 million.
11: Yeah. I believe that whatever the government number that was reported, which I think they said 30-some-odd million, I think that number was extremely low, and I think they lied to us. Now, whether or not Bovino's correct, but at the current rate of deportation, I don't know how many presidents' terms we would need to deport these people.
0: Yeah, we have to increase
11: our deportations like, you know, 100-fold to have any impact on what's going on here in the United States.
0: We're not making a dent. That's the reality check, and that's the problem. And every time they try to ratchet things up, they get their hand caught in the cookie jar and get something against them. The deep state is deeper than Donald ever imagined. Even his first term didn't give him a clue of how deep the deep state really is and how what kind of latitude and money and ability they have to manipulate reality on the ground. And I think Donald Trump is stunned by that. And I think he's capitulated to saying, hey, they've already won. Therefore, let's just keep some of my guys around and let's keep my legacy good. The problem for President Trump is I don't know what his legacy is going to be anymore. You can't really say the border. I guess you could say, hey, for a while he dipped the border, crossings or whatever. But what's his legacy really going to be in the end of the day?
11: I know the legacy. It's a banner income year for billionaires.
0: Okay, there you go. Speaking of that, the Trump administration, speaking of billionaires now, the Trump administration, you know, they've been, Trump attacks things, and you think he's where you are on a topic. But then the truth comes out. Headline, Trump administration moves to send $850 million to the United Nations. He's been talking about downsizing for a long time. But according to State Department notifications obtained by the Associated Press and others, you got $750 million for the operating budget. And then they're going to support peacekeeping operations in the Republic of the Congo and Haiti. And the planned funding comes as the UN faces a serious cash crunch. So it's a bailout. Donald's saving the UN, and the proposed payments mark a substantial financial commitment to an institution that the administration has said that he wants to reform and shut down, but now he's pulling him out of the ditch, Lance.
11: Flip-flop, tick-tock. That seems to be the MO. They tell us what we want to hear, and then they change. I've never liked the UN. I put them in the same category as the World Health Organization and many other foundations and NGOs, even the Paris Peace Accord dynamic. I start looking at all this stuff and I think to myself, why? I personally would have told the UN they had 30 days to move out of New York. I no longer wanted them in the United States. I'd have thrown them out.
0: Yeah, they're sovereignty violating criminals, in my humble opinion, to which I'm entitled. All right, one last story, then we'll let you fly, Lance. Trump administration pours $100 million plus into government school lunches. And don't worry, it's okay because he's going to get rid of the education department. But the Trump administration announced more than $100 billion in the new school nutrition programs. But it's okay because the spending comes through the USDA, not the education department. So we're okay, Lance. It's not a contradiction there.
11: No concern about any grift in that program. But Sam, I'm thinking we need to open up our school lunch advisement bureau today. And we will advise them on correct nutrition for the kids. And of course, we'll designate some of our family members as the people that they have to buy the certified food from. You know, look, anytime you put money out, there's always some kind of a grift. I don't know. Do I think the school lunch programs need help? Absolutely. Do I think that the United States nutrition, our food supply needs help? Absolutely. But nobody wants to, give RFK Jr. the room or the support that he needs to fix our system. He's getting pushed back at every angle. I don't know. It just sounds like another opportunity for people to steal like they did with USAID, Sam.
0: Well, the Democrats made ketchup a health food because it had tomatoes in it, right? And then the Republicans fired back and they made salsa a health food because it had, they both won on that score. And so you look at this and you just go, wow, the spending comes through the, Food and Drug Administration or whatever, not the Department of Education, so there's no contradiction. I look at this and go, they're just playing games with words. They're not serious about any of it. They haven't done anything to get rid of the Education Department, have they?
11: No.
0: You say, well, Sam, they've reduced some programs. Yeah, but they've just basically cranked them up elsewhere. That's all they've done. It's a lot.
11: Yeah, it's a lot of blah, blah, blah, blah, blah, blah, blah, blah, blah, blah, blah, blah, blah, and not a lot of delivery. All right, Sam, listen, thanks for having me today, buddy. Sorry, I got to run.
0: All right, and I'll tell you this. When Lance gets into the NBA as a woman, then we'll let you guys know he's going to share some of his money with me so I can stay on the radio. Thanks, Lance.
11: You got it, brother. See ya.
0: All right, there he goes. Lance Migliaccio doing a great job with the Big Mig. Him and George Ballantyne doing a phenomenal job, as always. I also got to let you know that the United States has imposed 50% tariffs on $20 million worth. Let's see. I guess it's steel, appliances, agricultural equipment, etc. Canada's response is big time. It's hard to know what's going to happen. I guess it's $20 billion, and they say Canadian products, and I guess their leader over there says they're going to fire back. But here's the interesting twist to this whole thing. We hear about the tariffs and whatever. Trump threatens 50% auto tariffs, and it's going to start, I guess, January 1st, 2027. And Ontario fires back and says, we'll cut electricity to the United States. Trump escalated the U.S.-Canada trade by threatening 50% tariffs. But anyway, Ontario's premier, I guess is how they call this guy. Guy's name is Doug Ford. He says, hey, man, we export electricity to you guys. We'll just shut it off. So, you know, what's going to happen with all that? Don't know. But why we're in a fight with Canada right now is beyond me. Donald says Canada's been ripping us off for years. Well, who would be responsible for that? Congress? Yeah. National Guard deployment in Washington enters its second year, and they say the mission has been extended through the end of President Trump's term, and some members who are no longer on the deployment have been speaking publicly about it, going, what is going on here? Why do we have to have the National Guard there in Washington? They wouldn't deploy it during January the 6th when Donald asked them to, but now it's going to be there for the rest of his administration. What's up with all that? Very weird. And then Scott Bessent in the news. He signals a, quote, major bank sanction. It's coming this week. Bessent said the public should expect a major sanction announcement targeting an unspecified financial institution by the end of this week. But he declined to say or specify whether the United States is willing to target U.S., or I should say Chinese, banks. I don't know what to say. We're not going to target Chinese banks. Then we're never going to get to the bottom of the scandal and the backing of Iran now, are we? See, so we've got our hands tied. We're hogtied on this thing, and we pretend we're taking serious action. I think it's all a big goal game. By the way, just so you know, Salem Media went private. Salem Media goes private. An acquisition from Waterstone consummated recently. And they say it's great news because now Salem will be able to do a lot of things they were not able to do when they went public. So Salem Media completes its acquisition by the Christian Community Foundation, which does business as Waterstone. And Salem Media is now a private company. Waterstone acquired all outstanding shares of Salem Media common stock, I guess it was a 50% over the trading price, so it was a premium. And the companies say the partnership brings together two organizations with a shared commitment, listen, to Christian ministry and faithful stewardship. I find that to be great news. As a private company, Salem will continue operating as radio, digital, streaming, podcasting, and television and publishing platforms. While working with Waterstone for absolute increased growth, Salem CEO David Cetrell adds, this is an exciting day for Salem. Waterstone alongside us, we're positioned to invest in the future while remaining firmly committed to the mission of Christian programming. I commend them. I think this is great. Whenever you're a publicly traded company you have hobbles on. So this private standard or private move by them is a great move, because then they won't be controlled by the masses and by government regulation. They'll be free to act as true Christian leaders. And I think it's great news. Just my humble opinion, to which I'm entitled. Thanks for being alongside for the ride. This show is everywhere. Spread the word, share the love. YouTube, Rumble, X, Truth Social, the list goes on and on. Spread the word, share the love, and God save our constitutional republic.

0: USA Radio News, I'm Ron Warner. Country music legend Dolly Parton has passed away at the age of 80. Deanna Kodiak reports on one of the greatest legends in music.
1: TMZ reports Parton was admitted to a hospital in Nashville last night with kidney issues and passed away this morning. Her family announced she died peacefully. Parton became one of the defining voices in country music after rising from humble beginnings in rural Tennessee. She racked up 11 Grammy Awards and sold more than 100 million records worldwide over the course of her six-decade career. Parton also built a global brand through her philanthropy, her Dollywood theme park, and her Imagination Library program. Her family said a small private service will be held for immediate family at Parton's request.
0: A dangerous drug-resistant fungus is spreading in the U.S., and California has the most cases.
2: This year, California has reported 972 cases of Candida auris, a yeast that can cause serious infections and is often hard to treat. It mostly affects people who are already very sick or use medical devices like breathing tubes. Symptoms can include fever, low blood pressure, fast heartbeat, low body temperature, or ear pain. The fungus is not a risk to healthy people or hospital visitors. I'm Tammy Trujillo.
0: If you're looking for a sweet treat that can cool you off, then today is your day.
3: Today is National Banana Split Day. Created in 1904 by a soda jerk in Pennsylvania, experimenting with ice cream combos when he stumbled across a winner. They were sold for 10 cents each back in the day, about $8 now, but there will be deals, so go look for them. One banana split the long way with three scoops of ice cream and toppings, whipped cream, fudge sauce, and a cherry on top. Enough to share. But why would you? I'm Bree Tennis.
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4: This is Your Money Minute with Alan Johnson.
5: 1 minute, your money, and here's what matters. Interest rates jumped this week. The 30-year Treasury hit its highest level since 2007, nearly 20 years. And this isn't just an American story. Borrowing costs are moving higher in Europe and Japan as well. Washington stepped in and tried to push those rates back down, and it worked for about a day. And gold noticed, and gold is up roughly 10% this month. And now, here's what you and I are watching. Friday, the 28th, Federal Reserve Chairman Kevin Warsh speaks in Wyoming, less than 3 weeks before the Fed's next interest rate decision. Wall Street will be listening, so will I. I'm Alan Johnson, 40 years in finance, 28 years in precious metals.
4: 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Call Alan Johnson at 833-577-4653.
0: Michigan Senate candidate Abdul El-Sayed is criticizing Vice President J.D. Vance after Vance attacked El-Sayed's past comments over Sharia law. El-Sayed accused Vance of suggesting some Americans are less American than others and again brought Vance's wife into the dispute. The exchange comes as El-Sayed faces Republican Mike Rogers in a closely watched Senate race. A Treasure Coast sheriff is defending the use of controversial flock cameras.
6: While announcing the cross-country arrest of a murder suspect, Indian River County top cop Eric Flowers said this about the AI-infused license plate readers that have come under scrutiny.
7: There's been a whole lot of talk about Flock. Without Flock, I'm not standing here 4 days later telling you about this guy being in custody in West Virginia. So for everybody who wants to talk about how bad this system is, we got a murderer behind bars because of this. We got this guy off the streets because of the Flock system.
6: He's referring to the arrest of 33-year-old Matthew Waggle and the death of a Vero Beach woman in front of her home. Those who oppose the high-tech cams bring up concerns about privacy and a number of police officers misusing them. I'm Joel Malkin.
0: Smart ringmaker Aura is looking to raise as much as $3 billion in an upcoming IPO.
2: Bloomberg reports the IPO could be as soon as next month and values the company at $16 billion. The company reported $500 million in revenue in 2024, $1 billion in 2025, and is expected to reach close to $2 billion this year. I'm Tammy Trujillo.
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0: Thank you for joining me. It is the Tuesday edition of Point of View, and I might just point out that over the next 2 days, we are going to spend a fair amount of time, not exclusively, but a significant amount of time each hour on the issue of Islam and also what's going on in Iran. And I thought for just a minute I would mention something we will get into more in detail next hour, and that is yesterday, if you have been paying attention to the news, or this may be the first time you've heard, the Treasury Secretary stood at a podium and announced the largest financial attack in American history. They refer to this as Economic D-Day. Later on, he gave it the phrase Operation Economic Outcasts. And this is an attempt to completely use what is called, this is their words, economic asphyxiation of a country that is Iran, 90 million people. We don't want to hurt the people, but we do want to hurt the leadership. And this is, I think, one of the greatest weapons. As I pointed out just a few weeks ago, we were having even a UN ambassador saying that he felt that the Iranians feared more Secretary Scott Bessent than they did even fear the Secretary of War, Pete Hegseth. And that's maybe a bit of an overstatement, but just barely, because one of the ways you can hurt Iran and maybe transform Iran, which is going to be our conversation today, and it will be something we'll talk about in the second hour tomorrow, that certainly comes to pass through some of the economic pressure coming from an individual who used to work with George Soros. I might just remind you that our Secretary of Treasury used to work with George Soros. That's another whole story for itself. And here's the sentence that really matters. Any entity that facilitates money laundering on behalf of Iran will be removed from the U.S. dollar system. The clock just started ticking. I will spend a lot more time in the second hour talking about that. It's more kind of a foreign policy issue, but we want to bring back to the microphone an individual that maybe helps us understand not only what is happening in Iran, but more importantly, what we need to be pay attention to in this country. One of the articles we've posted was in the Washington Times, written by Lana Silk. U.S. must not ignore radical Islam's cultural threat. And as always, whenever we talk about Islam, I'll hold up our three booklets here to remind us. Here's one, A Biblical Point of View on Islam, how to reach out to our Muslim friends, neighbors, and coworkers, maybe even how to witness to them. Here's one, A Biblical Point of View on Sharia Law, which is what we're going to spend some time talking about, what could be happening in this country. And then here's another one, A Biblical View on Terrorism, what is happening overseas. We recognize that both are true at the same time, and I think this article by Lana really gets into that in some detail. You might remember her. She's been with us in the last couple of years a couple of times. Chief Executive Officer of Transform Iran. She works to bring freedom to the people of Iran, hopefully transforming the nation into one that bears the image of Christ. And if you look at this article that appeared in the Washington Times, or you might even go back to my commentary on August 12th, we were talking about there was an individual on Tucker Carlson's program, a man by the name of J.D. Hall, that said, really, you know, Islam has been fine and all of that. And of course, there was a very good piece by our good friend John Stone Street and others that no, Islam has not been kind to Christians. So we're going to get into all of that today. And Lana, welcome back to Point of View.
1: Thank you very much for having me.
0: Well, first of all, your article gets into the fact that on the one hand, we should have compassion for our Muslim neighbors. There are individuals that you know as well as I do who live peaceful lives, as you say, and are individuals that maybe have served well in the military or make good citizens. But you are watching what is unfolding in this country in which we might be, to borrow a phrase from an individual we've had on this program before, toxic empathy, in which we're not aware of how in many cases there are Muslim leaders that want to undermine the American culture. Can you explain?
1: Yes, I think it's really important to define our terms here. You know, even Islam and Muslim, you know, we love Muslim people. Jesus loves Muslim people. He died for them on the cross. He wants to have a relationship with them. He wants to invite them into an eternity with him. And all we have been called to do is to love them. We don't get to judge them. We don't get to ostracize them. We get to love them. But Islam is a whole different thing. Islam is a false religion that is built on a premise that is designed to, in any method necessary, but certainly using politics as a means as well, take over our Western ideals. And we have Islamic leaders today who understand that and preach that, don't even try to hide it. It doesn't take a long time on Google to pull up videos of imams and clerics and mosques talking about the importance of integrating into Western society, invading from within. These are terms that they are using. You know, go and have lots of babies, take over the population, join the school board, join the local council, get into politics. We're going to take these countries from inside. There is an agenda here, and we mustn't allow our desire to be loving and tolerant to blind us to these things.
0: Well, and one of the things you talk about is the fact that as someone who grew up under radical Islam and is now free, I'm frightened by subtle signs that many Americans seem to be missing. Can you maybe explain what those subtle signs might be?
1: Well, look, when I listen to some of what I'm hearing in popular press in the U.S. and on social media, it's really not that different to what we were hearing in Iran in the 70s and 60s. And I use the word a little dramatically, because I wasn't born at that time. I was born right when the revolution happened. But I've heard the stories, and I've heard how the people of my parents' generation got disillusioned with the status quo, felt that there wasn't enough equality, there wasn't enough justice, there wasn't enough mercy, there wasn't enough acceptance and tolerance. And so in a bid to bring purity and something that was good to their country, Islam and socialism made friends, and together the left socialist agenda and Islamic agenda came together. That revolution wasn't just an Islamic revolution. It was a partnership between the socialists and the Islamic Republicans, I guess. And they overtook the nation. And the very people that protested to turn their country into what became the Islamic Republic of Iran were back on the streets, even just weeks later, protesting for change again. This is the women who had not really understood what they'd invited into their country, and suddenly they were caught up in it.
0: Well, let's take a break. When we come back, first of all, as we go to a break, let me point you to information about Lana Silk and Transform Iran. We have a link, which I would encourage you to maybe click on during the break, transformiran.com. And there they talk about evangelism and discipleship and transformation. You can see a little bit more about some of those issues. But she today is here to warn us about what is happening in our own country. And I thought when we come back, we might even get her thoughts, because as some of you may be aware, last night we had a chance to hear from Abdul Al-Sayed, who is with Jesse Waters. And it was an interesting interchange about things like Sharia law. And so I think it would be helpful to hear from her and her perspective. And so we'll come back with her right after these important messages.

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1: More than a quarter of Gen Z investors see sports gambling as their long-term financial strategy. A majority of them have bet on sports at least once in the last year, and a recent online survey should concern all of us and was the reason I published my booklet on a biblical view on gambling. This is not a new phenomenon. We've always had gambling in one form or another, but this recent surge in young adults gambling illustrates the frustration the younger generation feels about the economy and affordability. Why are they gambling their financial future on sports? Well, opportunity is one reason. The Supreme Court, in a landmark ruling years ago, overturned the federal ban on sports gambling. When you watch a football game this fall, you will see lots of ads for betting platforms. Users can wager minute-by-minute outcomes while watching games live. Payments are instant and thus addictive. Frustration is another reason. Gen Z may be turning to sports betting because they have become convinced that the traditional ways of earning a living don't work for them. They have a higher unemployment rate, most cannot afford a home, and college graduates are smothering under unprecedented levels of student debt. One writer for the Wall Street Journal referred to this attitude as financial nihilism. When conventional investment strategies seem hopeless, many in this generation choose the unlikely possibility of a quick return on investment. Sports betting is not a good way to build a financial future, especially when it is easier than ever to invest in stocks or to buy gold or Bitcoin. The idea of dollar cost average might not seem too exciting, but is better than gambling away your life savings. I'm Kirby Anderson, and that's my point of view.
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1: Privileged to have with us today Lana Silk. She's been on the program with us before, Chief Executive Officer of Transform Iran USA. And again, we have information about her and the website at our website, pointofview.net. And last night, Lana, I thought for just a minute we might talk about a candidate, Abdul Al-Sayed. Up until recently, we've been talking about socialism, but sometimes we get a twofer. We get a socialist who's also a Muslim, the mayor of New York City, Zohran Mamdani, fits into that category. And I think it'd be fair to say Abdul Al-Sayed, who is the Democratic nominee for the U.S. Senate from Michigan. Last night, there were lots of back and forth, but one had to do with the issue of Sharia law. And I'll hold up our booklet here that I did on Sharia law. I wrote one years ago on the subject, but then revamped it and added to it because from where we're broadcasting right now, Lana, at least where I'm sitting, less than 30 miles from here, there was an attempt by the East Plano Islamic Center to build Epic City, which would be a Muslim stronghold, a place where there would be a community and the rest. And so there's always been this idea that, well, Sharia law or even having Muslim kind of rules and regulations, you should allow that because that's kind of our cultural idea. I point out in the booklet that it violates our First Amendment, our Eighth Amendment, and our 14th Amendment. But what about this? Do you see the advent and even the development of Sharia law in this country?
2: Well, I think we're taking early steps towards that, yes. And the way in which we are buying the lie that there is going to be some kind of peaceful coexistence long term is paving the way for those who might say otherwise, but aren't for peaceful coexistence long term, or manage to get themselves into very influential and powerful positions from which they can make decisions that even if we disagree with, we can't do anything about. I read an article not so long ago about a small town, I forget what state it was in, where there was some Islamic structure that was going to go up, and the entire or system, I forget what it was, but I just remember the point of it, which was that the entire community were against it, that all gone out to vote against it, that gone out to make a public sort of protest against the decision that was being made by their council. But their council was largely Islamic, and it was unanimously voted in, despite the fact that the population didn't want it, but the power was in the hands of those who did, and that was what mattered.
1: Let's begin for just a minute, since you, in your article, help us define terms. You mentioned that just a minute ago, the difference between Islam and Muslim. But one of the things you warn us is that we sometimes hear the same terms. And if we are, in some cases, talking about how a Christian should talk to someone in a different religion or different cult, sometimes they use words like truth and peace and freedom and others, and they mean different things in different cults and different religions. And your argument is, if you read the Quran, and I have, and I wouldn't recommend it for your daily quiet time, but if you have, you recognize that there are some ways in which the typical Muslim interprets those words differently than the way we do in America. Can you help us out with that?
2: Well, I think even things like how we consider power to be displayed and what is honorable and what isn't. Let me give you a really extreme example. If you have a Christian who is being persecuted for their faith and they are being told that they have to renounce their faith in Jesus or they will be killed, we know from our lens the honorable thing to do, the truthful, powerful, loving thing to do would be to say, no, at any cost, I will never denounce the fact that I'm a follower of Jesus Christ. Whatever you do to me, so be it. In an Islamic context, that is not considered as a powerful, truthful, honorable thing to do. That is considered to be a weak thing to do, because now there is one less Muslim in the world, and it would have been better to have lied and pretended that you had denounced your faith but been spared your life, because you can be more useful to Allah alive than dead, unless, of course, you die in a jihad, which that isn't. So you see how our terms are so different. What we celebrate is so different. What we honor and look up to is very different. You know, the person of Jesus Christ and the person of Muhammad, they personify power and love and mercy in very, very different ways. So we come to it with a sort of Western filter, and we assume that everyone has the same filter, but they don't. And it's our arrogance and our ignorance that's going to be our demise, because we're assuming everyone just wants to be the same as us and celebrate the same priorities as us, but that's not the case.
1: And again, if I can quote from your piece, which again, we have available for those of you who would want to read it. Many here in the West naively presume that everyone wants to be like us. It has made us blind to the fact that key groups around the world aspire to make us like them. And so that's understandable. And it's certainly something we have to remind ourselves, whether we're dealing with Muslims in Iran, whether we're dealing with the Chinese communist in China, all sorts of examples that we can give. But there's also a part of that that maybe is difficult, because if somebody were to hear some of the phrases out of the Quran, they would say, well, it does seem like a peaceful religion. Let's again just break the Quran down for just a minute. 114 surahs or chapters, 86 which were basically from the time in which Muhammad was in Mecca, 28 in Medina. But as you point out, and I think this is something that people need to understand, we would think of our Bible as pretty much in chronological order. There's a few things that are out, but pretty much in chronological order. That's not the way the Quran is put together. And it is the later surahs from Medina, which are kind of interspersed in there, that help you understand why, yes, you can find some passages in the Quran that are peaceful, but the later revelation and surahs are all about jihad. Is that a fair assessment of what we're talking about?
2: That's exactly right. They have a law called the law of abrogation, which means that you have to read it with an understanding of the order in which things happened, which, by the way, is extremely complicated. And the regular Muslim is not going to be equipped to open their Quran and say, oh, I'm reading this from this passage in Muhammad's life or that passage in his life. It's so mixed up and convoluted that you really need to take time and effort to study it to learn which are the later verses. And yes, those are the ones that are all about jihad and oppression and control and dominance and violence.
1: So again, you point out early on in your piece, because you want to be fair, that we do have Muslims in this country that live peaceful lives. And in some respects, the ones that I've gotten to know, and you know as well, and even those who maybe become Christians, but even the ones that are still practicing Islam, they may center on some of those peaceful verses. They may, if nothing else, if they've come to this country, maybe made their peace with the Western world. But there are others that are looking at Surah 9:5 and a variety of other surahs. Matter of fact, if you just look at the ninth chapter of the Quran, Surah 9, you will run into the idea of jihad four times in the first three dozen verses. So you recognize that that is kind of the split between Muslims who will want to be peace-loving and have been able to assimilate in American culture, and others who really have as their goal trying to eventually bring about a universal caliphate

0: Nizan was a good Muslim, and he wasn't interested even in all of the politics around him. He just wanted to do good by Allah, but he became more and more disillusioned because he was frustrated why Allah wouldn't speak to him, wouldn't answer his prayers. And eventually, Jesus did. He appeared to him in dreams and visions and revealed the truth to him. So we have to appreciate that. There are a lot of, as well as being peace-loving Muslims, a lot of Muslims who truly love God and want to please him, and they just need help to discover who he is.
1: Again, let me just mention my booklet on Islam does give you some of the ideas that we've picked up from various interviews we've done over the years on how to witness to your Muslim friends. But let's take a break. And while we go to a break, I want to come back and spend just a little bit of time before we get back into this very good article by Lana Silk to also feature what is happening there at Transform Iran. And again, you can go to transformiran.com or just simply find our link on the website, pointofview.net. Bringing the love and power of Christ to Iran and beyond. What could happen in Iran in the future? We'll talk about that. Talk about their ministry right after these important messages.
2: Many years ago, they began saying that we live in the information age. Well, today there is so much information coming at us from every direction. 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

0: 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And now, here again is Kirby Anderson.
1: Back once again, Lana Silk with us. And let me just again point you to their website, Transform Iran. And I thought, Lana, for just a minute before I get back to your article, which is so well done, I thought we would talk about the ministry that you have there. If you go to the website, you'll see this beautiful picture, not only of Iran, but of the mountains behind a beautiful country. I'd love to go there sometime, but not in the current situation. You're involved in evangelism, discipleship, transformation. Talk a little bit about the ministry that you have there. I'm hoping that people will sign up to get your newsletter, maybe consider supporting you, because we certainly do want to see a transformation in Iran. We have an economic crisis unfolding there, and I'll talk more about that in the second hour. But at the same time, we would certainly want to rescue these people, especially since the fastest growing church by percentage in the world right now is the church in Iran, isn't it?
2: That's correct. Yes. Thank you. I appreciate the opportunity. I love talking about my country. It is a beautiful country full of people who are so very lost and so deeply hurting. And, you know, I think about how my heart breaks when I get daily updates on various things from inside. And I think, wow, how does God cope with all the pain and suffering that he's aware of? It's just, It is tough. He loves the people and his heart is breaking for them. But let me paint you a picture of the Iran that I see. You know, when we look at the Old Testament, there are four different Persian kings named in the Old Testament. And all four of them were kings that passed laws and decrees that made provision for the people of God, allowed for the rebuilding of the temple of God, put in place laws that protected the people of God. Of course, we know in Esther's story, Xerxes, he initially was duped into passing a law that would annihilate the people of God. But once he realized, he passed a law that offered them great protection and the ability to fight for themselves and be armed and defend themselves. And I see Persian rulers that were good for the kingdom of God and the people of God. Mm-hmm. And I believe that is God's intent. And right now, I see this, everything that we're seeing and what we read in the news, we have to remember, as supernatural people, people of the Spirit of God, that there is a supernatural activity that is happening here. This is not just an earthly war and politics at play. This is a supernatural war over an area that the enemy has dominated for years and is desperate to hold on to a stronghold that he has built, from which he has spread so much destruction and wickedness and evil and death. And God has been quietly in the background, drawing the Iranian people to himself. You know, as you mentioned, this fast-growing church, he has been revealing himself to Iranians in their dreams, in visions, appearing to them in their rooms, in their homes, in their cars, calling them to follow him. And there is a growing number of millions of Iranian Muslim background believers who love Jesus and who want to be a tool in his hand. And this fight is intensifying right now. You know, the enemy can see that he's losing territory, and it's getting more and more ugly as he tries to hold on to it. But we are coming to the last moments when I believe God will have a victory that we will see in our lifetimes. And Iran will, this curse that is over this country will break. And I use the word curse intentionally. You know, the Word of God tells us that if we curse Israel, we ourselves will be cursed. And for 47 years now, the Iranian regime has made it policy to curse Israel. I grew up in Iran. I went to school in Iran. I was made to line up in the schoolyard every day before school would begin in my hijab, which was my school uniform. And I had to be covered head to toe. And I had to shout death to America and death to Israel before I would even begin to be educated. There's been 47 years of this kind of destruction and this curse that's been called out. And of course, the nation itself now, I believe they're reaping what they have sown. But God is fighting on behalf of the church, and he's going to have his victory.
1: Well, again, I will mention that tomorrow we'll also be talking about Iran. Dr. Hermosh Shariat will be with us. And, of course, we'll be even getting into some of that in the second hour because we talk about D-Day has arrived to Iran and what that might mean. Which brings me to another point, Lana, and that is we have some that have said, well, with this kind of pressure, eventually the Iranian Revolutionary Guard might react. And they could certainly react in the Strait of Hormuz, but given the fact that Europe, and even the United States, but especially Europe, has had these open borders, there is a possibility of launching some kind of terrorist attack across Europe, maybe even in the United States. And for people say, oh, that wouldn't happen. Just the other day, the FBI arrested an ISIS supporter who was going to bomb the New York State Capitol building. So these kinds of threats, which are rarely reported by the legacy media. I'm sure most of you just heard this from me for the first time because nobody else is reporting it. And Gary Bauer is reporting it, so we'll give him credit for the original source for that. But it is an illustration, again, that we are in this very dangerous time. And as we start seeing the value of the Iranian rial worth virtually nothing, they're going to be some very striking reactions both in Iran and perhaps even in this country. What are your thoughts?
2: Yeah, you know, it's a sad reality. I agree with you. I think that kind of thing is very likely coming our way. Let me give you some context here. You know, before 1979, there was a lot of apathy to the gospel in Iran. And my parents spent many years ministering, evangelizing, and they said it was hard, hard ground. My dad went to prison twice before the revolution, even though preaching the gospel was not illegal, and yet the people were so anti what he was preaching, they had him arrested and imprisoned. And they talk about how if just maybe 10, 20, maybe 100 people came to the Lord that year, they would think, wow, what a year of a harvest. Well, now we have millions of Muslim background believers.
1: Yes.
2: Just through our station, we have tens of millions of Iranians watching and wanting to learn about Jesus. There's such an appetite. My father famously says some of the greatest evangelists that Iran has ever had have been the Ayatollahs, because what the Ayatollahs did was they unmasked Islam. The Iranian people wanted Islam. They fought and they died in the late 70s to bring Islam into their country. They had no idea what they're doing. Now they're buckling under the pressure of that very regime they died to bring into their country. And sadly, we may be in a situation in the West where we might need some kind of dramatic exposing of these agendas to wake us up to the dangers of what is coming and hopefully bring us to our senses.
1: Well, and one of the things that we did encourage people to find out more, and I think it's listed in your bio, is that the British government has posted, and this report is 197 pages, but you can just read the executive summary about how there was in the United Kingdom various Muslim gangs that were grooming girls and abusing them, and I'm using generic kind of ambiguous language, but we all know what we're talking about here. And the British government apparently knew about it, but didn't do anything about it because they didn't want to be perceived as Islamophobic. And it does seem to me that we are seeing these kinds of actions in the UK. We see it in France. We have seen some of it in the Netherlands, and maybe even a little bit here in the United States. And this is where I think we have to be willing to have some courage and speak the truth, because this is going to be an issue that we will have to address because of our open borders.
2: Yes, I agree. I think this term Islamophobic has been a very strategic and smart move by the Muslim lobby, who has created this fear in us because we hear of, you know, homophobia, Islamophobia. We're like, we don't want to be people who hate people. We don't want to be hateful. We want to be loving. We can hate Islam and we can love Muslims. We have to be careful to separate these things. You know, words like racism get used in this context. And I think we are smarter than that. You can have American Muslims and you can have Arab Christians. Why are we suddenly now racist if we don't want Islam in our country? We need to be confident and courageous to speak out about things that are unjust and wrong and bad for our children and bad for our country, and at the same time hold the same truth that we love Muslim people and we can be friends with Muslim people and we can pray for them and be blessed into them.
1: Well, let's take a break, and when we come back, we'll come back and make some final comments. But if you find yourself saying, well, I'd like to know a little bit more, of course, we have a couple of issues related to that. I'm hoping that this original article from the Washington Times will get posted. It is entitled, You Us Must Not Ignore Radical Islam's Cultural Threat. Of course, we also will be talking in the next hour about the Iranian D-Day, which was announced yesterday by Scott Bessent. And most importantly, I thought we might for a minute also point out that if you look at the history, sadly, there are individuals right now trying to rewrite the history. And that is one of the reasons why I posted my commentary on August 12th, where I refer back to a very good commentary by a friend, John Stonestreak, as well as Professor Glenn Sunshine, both of whom I know very well, which they had the breakpoint commentary, No Islam is Not Kind to Christians, and reminds us that this has been something that has been misrepresented for a long period of time, and we need to set the record straight. We'll be back right after this.

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1: In fact, once again, let me just mention a couple of resources that you might want to take advantage of. One, of course, we've been quoting from a very good piece by Lana Silk that came out in July, and it was in the Washington Times, which again has the title, U.S. Must Not Ignore Radical Islam's Cultural Threat. Another one, which I've been alluding to, is one that Everett Piper, Dr. Piper has been on the program with us, just came out 2 days ago, also in the Washington Times. Bill Maher exposes J.D. Hall's nonsense about Muslims and Christians. And that relates very much to my commentary that came out just a few weeks ago. And that has to do with, again, the piece by Glenn Sunshine and John Stone Street, which was arguing that there was relative peace between Islam and Christianity for the first 500 years. And even during the time in which you had the Ottoman Empire, there was really no major conflict. Of course, Everett Piper talks about the different taxes. I mentioned one of those, the fact that Christians were treated as dhimmis or second-class citizens. They had to pay the jizra, which was a special tax and a sign of submission. And, of course, some of the worst violence that we've ever seen, religious violence against Armenians, Syrians, and many others, that was, again, perpetrated during that time. So there is a really sad history, Lana, but more importantly, you are calling us back to pay attention to what is happening here, because you point out, and again, if I can quote you, devout Muslims have learned how to use the language of liberalism to play along with the Western ideas, but that doesn't mean they're striving towards liberal ends. This should trouble us as longer-term agendas are in play. And so it does seem to me that this gets back to the fact that we shouldn't assume that every Muslim we run across is a radical Muslim, but back to a phrase that President Reagan used to use and we use all the time, trust but verify. And there are times when, as you get to know an individual, you recognize maybe they are misleading you and they really do have an ulterior motive. And at the same time, we should see the real opportunity to share Christ with the Muslim world, because that's the only real answer to the kind of issue that we're dealing with, because it's a spiritual battle, isn't it?
2: It is. First and foremost, our responsibility is in the spiritual domain. So we keep our hearts pure before the Lord. He tells us to love our enemies and pray for those who persecute us. So let's just assume for the sake of argument that the Muslim in front of you is your enemy. Your job is to love that person. So we have to remember that. And then in terms of our and our prayer lives, you know, we pray powerful prayers of righteous people that make much power effective. We take down the strongholds of the enemy. We pray against Islam and for the Muslim. That's the important distinction. And then besides that, we get active. You know, those with a wicked agenda are being extremely strategic in the way they are seeking to dominate our political spaces, our decision-making spaces, our local councils. We need to make sure that we're active. Christians need to hear the call to get into office, to vote, to turn up at the local meetings, be on the school board. We need to be part of that conversation, make sure that we're representing the biblical truth that we hold true, that we know.
1: Well, and again, as you point out, it is a political battle, but it is also a spiritual, even a cultural and philosophical one, because we need to be, as we said in 2 Corinthians 10, tearing down strongholds and lofty thoughts raised up against the knowledge of God and bringing every thought captive to the obedience of Christ. And it does seem to me that we have to understand that that is the case. But let's just, before I let you go, because we've every time we've had you on, talk about ways in which people can participate with you. I think our hearts are for the Iranian people, especially for the Iranian church at this point. And there's a way in which, if they go to your website, transformiran.com, they can get trusted updates from Iran. These are monthly email updates. And if people find themselves wanting to know what is going on, especially a lot of the stories that are just frankly never covered in the legacy press, not always even covered very well, sometimes even in the Christian media. This is a way in which they can learn a little bit more and hear some just incredible stories of individuals who have seen Jesus appear to them, and thus then they go and they try to find a Bible that maybe somebody might have, and they become Christians in the midst of it, or they reach out to somebody who is a Christian that they were aware of. And this has been one of the most dramatic kinds of evangelistic outreaches happening behind these Muslim walls. So if people are interested, they can go to your website and find out more, can't they?
2: Yes, they can. We have a newsletter that we send out once a month on email. It's at the bottom of every page. You can sign up to it, and that's how you get the sort of inside track. We'll share testimonies from the field. We'll share specific prayer requests. If there's a group of people who've been arrested, or there's a new exciting project that's underway, we want to have it covered in prayer. You really get to be part of the adventure of seeing God advance in a place that the world considers completely closed, completely impossible, and yet God is taking over that place. So come and join us on the journey. Pray with us. And if God leads you to support us financially, you can donate through the website as well.
1: Well, again, I appreciate you carrying on the work of your parents. I mean, you have just impeccable academic credentials in computer engineering from Imperial College and all sorts of things that you've done over the years, but you've always had a heart for Iran, and I appreciate the fact that you have continued that ministry, and it is always a delight to have you on the program with us.
2: Thank you. It is my privilege.
1: Well, let's again recognize that next hour we're going to get into some of this as well. If Iran is in the news, and it is, then we wanted you to understand a few things that are taking place. One of those, of course, has been what is happening with this incredible ministry, and one that we will talk about tomorrow, which, interesting enough, the ministry we'll talk about tomorrow is actually broadcasting into Iran, and it's one of those particular media outlets that is now seen as hostile to Iran, which isn't necessarily hostile, but it has a different perspective. So we'll get into more of what is happening in Iran tomorrow. But if you have not joined us, I just mentioned at the top of the program that at 1 o'clock yesterday, the Treasury Secretary, and that's Scott Bessent, spent some time standing at the podium and announced what most people have called the largest financial attack in American history. I'll give you some of the quotes from President Trump, and again, engages a little bit of hyperbole, but he's referring to it as economic D-Day. And I don't think that's too much hyperbole when you look at how they are doing all they can to work with every one of our partners, as well as some that aren't necessarily our friends, to actually bring about what they call economic asphyxiation, which, again, we don't want to hurt the 90 million people in Iran, but we want to get rid of the leadership and see a transformation taking place. And militarily, that's not going to happen, but economically, maybe some things can happen. It's called Operation Economic Outcast. And again, one of the things that was announced by the Treasury Secretary, any entity that facilitates money laundering on behalf of Iran will be removed from the U.S. dollar system. The clock just started ticking. So we're going to get into that in some detail. And of course, one of the concerns is how much worse will it be? I mentioned just in passing that the Iranian currency, which is the Iranian rial, one rial is worth 2 million. 2 million rial create $1, I guess a better way to say it, which means it's worth virtually nothing. And there's where we are in terms of just a completely devastated economy. And what is that going to mean for the future? So those are some topics we'll get into next hour. We'll also focus a few other topics because Iranian war isn't the only thing in the news. So we'll talk about all of that right after these important messages.
3: I'm sure that you've noticed that social media is now filled with information generated by AI. Dramatic descriptions of politicians and music stars supposedly making statements about a current issue, leaning into the microphone, looking into the lens, opponents silenced. It's powerful, it's riveting, and it's all lies. Even several national television networks were recently found using enhanced pictures, meaning manipulated, falsified, literally not giving a true picture. So many liars, so much deception. 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

0: USA Radio News, I'm Ron Warner. President Trump is considering changing the name of Lake Ontario to Lake America as the trade war between the United States and Canada continues.
1: The president wrote on Truth Social that his administration is giving serious thought to the move since they don't expect to be doing much business with Ontario any longer. Trade tension between the two nations has escalated after Canada's prime minister removed negotiators from trade talks with the U.S. This is not the first time the president has looked to rename a body of water between the U.S. and another country. After signing an executive order last year renaming the Gulf of Mexico the Gulf of America. I'm Natalie Migliori.
0: It's the middle of West Nile virus season, and one expert is offering some tips to reduce the chances of getting the virus.
2: Catherine Hill with Purdue University's College of Agriculture urges folks to remove any standing water from your property because she says it could be a breeding ground for mosquitoes, which can carry West Nile.
3: Dog bowls or pot plants that have water standing in them, just turn them over. You can flush out bird baths, and this really helps to reduce the mosquito numbers or burden in your area.
2: When spending time outdoors, she says use EPA-approved repellent and protective clothing. Hill also recommends washing the bite area, not scratching it. I'm Scott Pringle.
0: A new study shows a compound may result in burning fat, but without the muscle loss. And that could mean another way for obese people to lose weight. Michael Kastner reports.
4: A University of California, Berkeley study shows a compound called TOFA makes the body burn more energy, activates genes that has cells use fat and produce more energy. TOFA improved glucose control and improved signs of fatty liver disease in a study with mice. However, researchers emphasize TOFA has only been tested on animals so far.
0: From America's News Network, USA Radio News.
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0: The Trump administration is launching what it calls Operation Economic Outcast, targeting Iran's remaining financial lifelines. New sanctions target digital assets, technology, gold, aviation, and shipping, with the White House warning foreign businesses that dealing with Iran could bring secondary sanctions. An LAX security guard is facing federal drug trafficking charges.
7: The U.S. Department of Justice says Miguel Angel Tuzno was caught with 24 pounds of fentanyl in an airport bathroom. A second man from L.A. County was charged with the same felony. They're each facing a mandatory minimum sentence of 10 years in federal prison and a maximum of life in prison. Investigators say the two men tried to exchange the drugs in a men's bathroom in Terminal 6 last week. They also say that particular restroom is known for drug trafficking. I'm Daniel Martindale.
0: The summer surge of COVID-19 cases in the U.S. is underway. Tammy Trujillo reports.
8: The Centers for Disease Control says infections are on the rise in nearly every state, with the biggest uptick in the South and West. Data collected through wastewater shows that cases seem to be lower than this time last year, but have more than doubled since July.
0: Country star Jelly Roll took over hosting duties at Jimmy Kimmel Live Monday night, and President Trump was the major target of his opening monologue. Jelly Roll mocked Trump over his appearance, his flag waving at Sunday's IndyCar race, and his approval ratings. The jokes drew strong reaction from the studio audience. I'm Ron Warner, USA Radio News.
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10: America, live.

today. We'll spend just a little bit of time talking about this economic D-Day, and then I'll move on because we will get back to this issue again tomorrow, and we've got a number of other articles, one having to do with all sorts of problems government is ignoring, non-debt problems. Of course, the debt problem is a big one, as well as how DEI refuses to die, and no, street vagrants or the homeless are not our neighbors, and a couple other pieces that we will get to in due course. But I thought, since this was announced yesterday by the Secretary of Treasury, and in some respects has been coming, because I think it was, what, last Thursday night is when the president on Truth Social said, we're going to bring the most crushing economic operation ever taken against another country. This will be economic warfare and isolation on an unprecedented scale. Goes on to say that this will be the economic D-Day, which is the phrase that he's used and others have used as well. And even as I'm reporting it, I don't want you to come away thinking that I'm thrilled about all of this. In some respects, we should be somewhat concerned. We recognize that when you have this much economic power, it can be misused. And we may say, well, we were grateful that we used the kind of economic power and sanctions against Russia when it invaded Ukraine. And we can certainly say we appreciate the opportunity to use this economic power against Iran that has been killing its citizens and threatening the neighbors with the idea that eventually you might have a nuclear-armed Iran. But on the other hand, what happens if the economic power in the hands of individuals could be used against you? And for those of you that don't like Trump, you might say, I don't like him having this power right now. For those of you who like Trump, can you remember back just a few years ago when we had other individuals that had political and economic power and they used it against Donald Trump and his family? Remember when they were debanking his family and prosecuting him and all the rest? There is always a reasonable concern about any amount of significant power in the hands of a few, especially when it possibly can be misused. But nevertheless, you might want to go to the piece by Kevin McCullough, fellow talk show host, who said, you know, Iran has spent months threatening the world over the Strait of Hormuz. Right now, the Strait is relatively open, not completely, but at least 50% of the kind of oil tanker that used to go through there are getting through. And so that is certainly the case. So the ships have been moving in one way or another. And so that has been a significant change indeed. And that is also something that has harmed the Iranian government, because we still have a blockade of their particular ships. And so some ships are using routes that Iran doesn't recognize that they can't get to, and that has led to the regime's new, I might say new because some of them were eliminated, security chief, who has actually said that countries that have been cooperating with America's economic campaign will be treated as committing an act of war. So we're in conflict, we're in a war, a military war, but there's also an economic war taking place as well. This is, of course, what has been called economic D-Day. And as I pointed out before, you've had some individuals pointing out that Iran is really hurting badly. They need money. They need oil revenue. The IRGC certainly needs resources. The terrorist proxies can't operate without the kind of funding that Iran has provided. Missiles aren't free. Drones aren't free either. And as they lose more and more of their military apparatus, they are in need of financial resources, which they do not have. As I pointed out, I'm sad for how this is affecting the Iranian people. The Iranian rial opened Monday at roughly 2.02 million to the dollar. In other words, you need 2 million rial for $1. These poor people, what they are going through. And if nothing else, this is also having an impact on someone else, China. The most important oil customer from Iran
is China. And that, I think, is going to be interesting because exports from Iran to China fell by an estimated 534,000 barrels per day in August, which, again, is going to have an issue. And before it's all through, there will be some other conflicts that maybe break out as a result of that, not to mention the possibility, as I pointed out when we were talking with Lana Silk, about a possible October surprise. An October surprise is oftentimes something that happens in October to really try to change the political landscape. I am at least aware of the possibility that something like that from the Iranians could happen to see if they could affect the election. And you know as well as I do that if there was some kind of terrorist attack or some kind of threat that was acted upon in the United States, instead of blaming the Iranians, who are the ones bringing it about, they would blame Donald Trump, arguing that the only reason we had an attack against us is because we actually went to a war with Iran, and that could affect the election, and the Iranians certainly will give something like that a try. So what, again, this piece by Kevin McCullough reminds us is all of this pressure doesn't mean that Iran suddenly becomes harmless. Quite the opposite, he says. A wounded regime with the IRGC still at its disposal can be exceptionally dangerous. Iran has spent decades using terrorism, proxies, and regional intimidation as instruments of state power. Nobody should expect the men running the system to discover humility because their currency is collapsing. So it's our first article there. I might also point you to one that I am going to post tomorrow, which comes from the Wall Street Journal. Trump unleashes Scott Bessent on Iran, and pointing out that, again, he announced Operation Economic Outcast against Iran and its enablers. We'll see how that plays out as well. And as a result, as they point out, the D-Day analogy might be a bit grandiose, although I don't think it's as extreme as people that have looked at this realize, because this is, again, an economic step that is going to make it even more painful for the few countries, China being on the top of the list, that depend on Iranian oil exports. And as more oil tankers move through but make their way to our friends, that will seem to actually be a very different kind of set of circumstances. So right now, the IRGC, which again stands for the Islamic Revolutionary Guard Corps, are really hurting because they lack the oil revenue, and that is something that they have used for literally more than four decades to not only threaten their neighbors, but to fund their proxies and proxy wars around the world, but especially in the Middle East. So that's where we find ourselves. We come back, we're going to get into some other issues, but we will never lose track of the fact that we're fighting a war with Iran, and that military war has now become a significant economic war. Let's take a break, come back with more right after this.

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1: More than a quarter of Gen Z investors see sports gambling as their long-term financial strategy. A majority of them have bet on sports at least once in the last year, and a recent online survey should concern all of us and was the reason I published my booklet on A Biblical View on Gambling. This is not a new phenomenon. We've always had gambling in one form or another, but this recent surge in young adults gambling illustrates the frustration the younger generation feels about the economy and affordability. Why are they gambling their financial future on sports? Well, opportunity is one reason. The Supreme Court, in a landmark ruling years ago, overturned the federal ban on sports gambling. When you watch a football game this fall, you will see lots of ads for betting platforms. Users can wager minute-by-minute outcomes while watching games live. Payments are instant and thus addictive. Frustration is another reason. Gen Z may be turning to sports betting because they have become convinced that the traditional ways of earning a living don't work for them. They have a higher unemployment rate. Most cannot afford a home. And college graduates are smothering under unprecedented levels of student debt. One writer for the Wall Street Journal referred to this attitude as financial nihilism. When conventional investment strategies seem hopeless, many in this generation choose the unlikely possibility of a quick return on investment. Sports betting is not a good way to build a financial future, especially when it is easier than ever to invest in stocks or to buy gold or Bitcoin. The idea of dollar cost average might not seem too exciting, but is better than gambling away your life savings. I'm Kirby Anderson, and that's my point of view.
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1: Back once again, as you well know, we're in the midst of the midterm elections, and you're hearing a lot about what is wrong with America. And I thought it would be appropriate to spend some time in this rather lengthy article by Jim Garrity to talk about what he calls five non-debt problems that the U.S. government is largely ignoring. Now, first of all, let's recognize that one of the biggest issues is one we talked about yesterday. It's one I've done a commentary on. I have another commentary coming out next week. Seems like every time we turned around, we're talking about the national debt. But after all, we just topped $40 trillion in national debt. And I gave you a handle on how big that number is. It is, by definition, astronomical. And our friends at Scientific American gave us some astronomical estimates on what 40 million is. 40 trillion. I'm going to say that. $40 trillion is 4 with 13 zeros. And again, forget, and that's part of the problem. When we talk on radio, a million, a billion, a trillion all sounds the same. But 40 trillion is, again, 40,000 billion or 40 million million. I mean, you can get the idea. But anyway, it's a 4 with 13 zeros. That's all you really need to know, especially when you realize that from here to the nearest star is 25 trillion miles, not even 40 trillion miles. So we're talking about huge numbers. But ignoring the debt for just a minute, which apparently many candidates and politicians want to do, there are many other issues. And one of the first ones is the decline in the birth rate. We've talked about this before. To their credit, both Penna Dexter and Liberty McCarter have written about this on numerous occasions. We're talking about doing a Future Outlook magazine on that as well. But Jim Garrity recognizes how dangerous that is because he says, look, a decline in the birth rate will have ripple effects. As a matter of fact, at least two other of his five non-debt problems that the government is ignoring are inversely or in some ways directly related to that. We'll get to those in just a minute. He first of all points out that about 3.6 million babies were born in the United States last year. That sounds pretty good. We used to have 3 million births, started getting 4 million births during the baby boom, but, you know, we haven't had 4 million births since the peak in 2007. And so right now what we're dealing with is 718,000 fewer children born in 2025 than were born in 2007. Well, that's going to have an impact, and I think it's pretty easy to figure out. Let's take some predictions. I think the one from the Institute for Family Studies is a good one to talk about. They calculate that if the fertility rates continue, and there's no reason to believe that they're going to change, then the U.S. population probably will peak somewhere pretty soon and really begin declining in the 2050s. And the total fertility rate has plummeted below replacement value already. We're at 1.6 children per woman. I've never seen a 0.6 child. You haven't either. But you know what we're doing. We're taking the number of children born, dividing by the number of women of reproductive age. And the bottom line is you need at least 2.1 to replace the population. He then quotes from Paul Ehrlich. I grew up in the San Francisco Bay Area while Paul Ehrlich was at Stanford talking about the biggest threat was overpopulation. One of my professors at graduate school was one of the co-founders of zero population growth. So I'm well aware of that mindset that simply says we can't afford to have a growing population. Well, they're going to get their wish because pretty soon we are going to top out and drop out. And if you then begin to realize that before you had a population demographic that had the largest at the bottom and the smallest at the top, so it looks like a triangle. If you look at some countries, and one of those, which I'm sure we'll be talking about in our Outlook magazine article, is Japan, it's an inverted triangle. There are more older people than younger people. And you can see this right now. When you go to Greece, we were just in Greece last year, you have more grandparents than parents, more parents than kids. I mean, you can see that the triangle is completely flipped on its head. And that has some real devastating economic and social impact. But that's just the first one. Okay, that's the birth rate. And that brings you to the second very important non-debt problem the U.S. government is largely ignoring. And he says the K through 12 enrollment collapse has already begun. He says fewer kids being born means that 5 years down the line, there will be fewer kids entering kindergarten and the school system. That is bad news for all schools, but even worse for public schools because their funding is based on, you know it, enrollment. Fewer students means smaller budgets. Which, if I might digress for just a minute, it has always been very interesting to me that whether it's the National Education Association or the National Federation for Teachers, two big teachers groups, they've always been pro-abortion. Which, if you think about that, that's guaranteeing that there's going to be fewer students, and thus means we're going to need fewer teachers, and maybe you'll compensate by making some of them administrators, but it's not going to work. And two, again, a school with too few students still needs a principal, teachers, and other key employees, raising ultimately the higher cost per student. So it isn't that we're going to get any kind of economic benefit. We're going to have some of the institutional and administrative structure, but it isn't very likely. And if you have been paying attention at all to your local news, I certainly have, you can see all sorts of school closures, and he gives some great examples here, school closures in Philadelphia, Pennsylvania, I was just there recently, in Austin, Texas, just south of where we're broadcasting from today, in Oakland, California, I grew up in the Bay Area, where previous attempts to close schools have been vigorously opposed, more than 60 principals signed a rare letter supporting the closures. Because you don't have enough students. And so you're going to see more and more of these public schools being closed down, especially as you have more and more of these students leaving the public schools and going to charter schools, Christian schools, homeschooling, whatever. And that relates to the third one, and then I'll cover the others after the break. And number three, once you talk about K through 12, there's something else. Number three, higher education's enrollment cliff has already begun as well. Back in 2008, the Great Recession started, and the U.S. birth rate, which has remained flat or showed very gradual decline, went into a steeper decline. And now, 18 years later, there were fewer 18-year-olds around, so there are fewer high school seniors applying to college. And in the coming years, those numbers will decline precipitously. And that is certainly the case. Let's just look at this. Here's an article from The Atlantic by Jeffrey Salingo. He says, if you overlay a map of where colleges are located with projections of high school graduates, you'll notice an immediate disconnect with supply and demand. In the Northeast and the Midwest, they have higher density of college campuses, but we'll also see some of the biggest declines in the number of high school graduates by the 2020s. In all, 38 states are projected to see a drop in the number of graduates. Only 10 of them, most of them in the South, will experience growth. So, as he points out in this article in The Atlantic, unlike, say, a Home Depot or McDonald's, college can't simply relocate when the nearby population shrinks. One of the professors at the University of Wisconsin at Madison said, when local options start to disappear, it can start a downward spiral. And so if you look at this, colleges are going to, this is the prediction, resemble zombie malls with fewer majors and students, eventually ending up in a doom

0: birth rate dropped precipitously, and those are now 18-year-olds, high school seniors, deciding if they even want to go to college at all, given the fact that the amount of indebtedness is so great, and there are many other options besides that. So if nothing else, there are the first three of the five. We'll come back and pick out a few more. Just illustrating again, these are issues that we will talk about. These are issues that your candidates are trying to ignore. We'll be right back.
1: Many years ago, they began saying that we live in the information age. Well, today, there is so much information coming at us from every direction. The hardest thing is to discern which issues are really important and how can I make a positive impact without wasting my time trying to figure out accurate information. 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

0: of View. The opinions expressed on Point of View do not necessarily reflect the views of the management or staff of this station. And now, here again is Kirby Anderson.
1: Back once again, one of the questions I oftentimes have in my head is when we hear of something, do we announce it on the air? And well, we've been going back and forth, should we announce the fact that Dolly Parton has died? But I guess it was worth mentioning because President Donald Trump has actually ordered that U.S. flags will be lowered for the death of Dolly Parton. Not something I would have predicted, but nevertheless, if you have not heard, you heard it here first on Point of View. Let's we can get into some of the issues that we have been talking about. My commentaries on the whole question about why is it young people, especially those who have the ability to invest in stocks and gold and silver and Bitcoin and all sorts of things, probably easier than ever before because of all the online places you could do that. Instead, they're using online gambling as their financial investment strategy, which makes no sense. So we'll get to that in just a minute. But let me finish this off because one of the articles I posted by Jim Garrity, five non-debt problems that the U.S. government is largely ignoring. These are, in some respects, cultural issues. They can't be solved politically. There are some that naively think by paying you more money to have children, that would work. That hasn't worked in Japan, hasn't worked very well in Hungary, although it at least worked a little bit there in a few places where they've tried this. But as we pointed out, one of those is the decline in the birth rate, which he also says will have ripple effects, which leads to the second one, that the enrollment in the public school system, K through 12, collapse has already begun. And number three, higher education's educational enrollment has already fallen off a cliff. And these are good examples of things where you don't have to be a prophet or a son of a prophet. You can simply be a trend watcher. And many decades ago, it's hard to imagine, it's been almost 40 years ago, I wrote a book called Signs of Warning, Signs of Hope. And I was making predictions that were just pretty safe and common sense about what's going to happen to Social Security, what's going to happen in terms of the crisis of security, loneliness, relationships, things of that nature. And a lot of those were not that dramatic. They were just obvious trends that you could see coming down the pike, and they indeed came down the pike and came to fruition. We could see that you were going to have a housing collapse eventually because you can look at the median age of first purchasing of a house, and you can see that we had a baby boom and then a baby bust. Of course, you had some other things going on there politically as well that led to the Great Recession, but some of these things were very easy to predict. No one should be surprised that we have $40 trillion in national debt because you could see that unfolding in the 1990s. And so, in some respects, when these colleges keep hoping that they'll be able to stay open, when they look down the road and recognize that the number of individuals who were born 18 years ago has dropped significantly, means there are fewer 18-year-olds who are going to want to go to college. And as a result, especially now, with the high indebtedness of college and the alternatives that we've talked about on this program and Mike Rowe has talked about, they go elsewhere and they don't even go to college. And so this is going to be the issue, which, of course, is a lead-in to number four on the list by Jim Garrity. And that is, while we're talking about colleges, number four, colleges aren't preparing graduates for workplace well enough. If you look at this right now, there was a survey that he quotes from 1,000 hiring managers in America who are responsible for entry-level hiring at companies that have at least 100 or more employees, and they had this very grim assessment. Let's talk about that. First of all, a lack of relevant work experience is the single most cited concern 45% of the time. 69% name at least one character concern, either a lack of work ethic, 33%, a lack of professionalism, 32%, or a lack of motivation, 31%. Managers also frequently cited poor communication skills, difficulty handling any kind of feedback, insufficient technical skills, and even poor time management. 24% say grads arrive entitled with unrealistic expectations. 18% say grads are too easily offended at work. All of this goes back to kind of the closing of the American mind, okay? Two AI-specific concerns also. 18% say grads submit AI-generated work without checking it. 16% say grads over-rely on AI tasks that they should be doing themselves. So if you want to talk about one of the natural topics that maybe Liberty McCarter will get into, maybe even next Monday when they are going to gather together, here's one of those right there, and that is all the evidence that's coming down from individuals who have been hiring the so-called Gen Y, and now most of these are Gen Z, and they are just totally unprepared for the workplace. And at the same time, they seem a little bit lacking in skills, certainly lacking in communication, and maybe even lacking in initiative and expecting AI to do all the work for them. That is not good for the future of the company or for the future of the country. Well, if that's not depressed you enough, let's take number five, and that gets to AI. Number five, and again, this is one of the five non-debt problems the U.S. government is largely ignoring. AI is hollowing out entry-level jobs. He says, notice the most common complaint from employers about their entry-level employees was what? Lack of experience. But those jobs are supposedly entry level. It used to be that your first few jobs helped you develop critical thinking skills and things of that nature. But it turns out that that wasn't working out the way people expected it after all. And he says, what's even worse is that the capabilities of AI are making some of those entry-level jobs the easiest to remove or just not replace. Research from one particular group shows that entry-level postings in the United States basically are down 35% since early 2023. And so again, you're even starting to see now if anything, you're going to expect some people that will have maybe some experience with AI and also maybe supposedly show up ready to take on more significant responsibilities when that first job is beyond the entry-level job, and they maybe haven't learned some of those very important skills, like taking feedback honestly and being willing to modify some of your expectations, and certainly not come with entitled and unrealistic expectations. That certainly is, again, a great concern. So let me just real quickly mention that in addition to this article, if you scroll down, you also see my Viewpoints commentary today. And one of the things that it should sound familiar, because we've talked about it for a couple of times, is that when you look at this group, and this primarily Gen Z, we find that more than a quarter of Gen Z investors, and I put those words in quote, are actually seeing gambling as their long-term financial strategy. And you have a majority, some say 52%, I've seen some say 53%, that doesn't matter. More than a majority say that they have bet on sports at least once in the last year. And that's one of the reasons, of course, we produced my booklet on a biblical point of view on gambling. Because let's face it, gambling's been around for a long time. We have state lotteries, we have pari-mutuel betting, we have all sorts of things. But one of the things that has changed is the Supreme Court decision that actually overturned a federal ban on online sports gambling. So there's a greater opportunity. Number two, frustration. There's a greater, if you will, need, because the younger you are, the more likely you are to say, I can't afford a home. We have a high unemployment rate. I'm smothering in any kind of financial debt. And I know that dollar cost averaging doesn't sound real sexy, real creative, but if you can set some money aside in some very reasonable investments, you're going to do a lot better than hoping that you're going to get lucky with some kind of, if you will, savant in terms of sports gambling. So there is, again, the piece that we've posted for you today. And again, I would recognize that some of you probably have young people that are around you, might be your children, might be your grandchildren, who are right now convinced that the answer to all their problems is sports gambling. We need to break to them some very important facts, which are in that booklet. And we'll take a break, come back with more right after this.

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1: Back for a few more minutes, let me just mention that the September issue of Outlook, I'll hold it up right now. Those of you should be looking for it in your mailbox, is entitled Not Making the Grade, Exposing the Miseducation Crisis in America's Public School System. You have Penadexter's piece on grade inflation, mine on the miseducation of America, as well as a very good article by Liberty about the issue of ed tech and how to make education better for kids. And then a very good piece by Liberty as well on the importance of classical liberty arts in the Renaissance school. So again, talking about the problem, talking about the solution, and some great resources that will be coming. And as we've been talking about what's going on in the schools, I thought I would come back to this last piece that we have posted today by Kenan Spivak. He is an individual that works primarily as a consulting firm and investment bank, but his piece is, I think, very well written. DEI refuses to die. We've always said that DEI should go and die, but nevertheless, this diversity, inclusion, and equity are really used in many cases to enhance of treating individuals based upon race or gender or sexual orientation. And he says that although the 14th Amendment to the U.S. Constitution and the civil rights laws dating back to 1866 prohibit nearly all racial preferences, most Americans oppose these preferences, and Donald Trump was elected to eliminate DEI, diversity, equity, and inclusion. But unfortunately, progressives won't give up. Their race-obsessed thinking, he says, reduces America to intersectional classifications of oppressed and oppressor. In 2025, President Trump issued executive orders that revoked President Biden's mandates for interweaving DEI into all facets of the federal government. Since then, you've had the Civil Rights Division of the Justice Department under Harmeet Dhillon, who has filed numerous administrative actions and lawsuits to end racial preferences that disadvantage whites, and some universities, corporations, and charities have limited their DEI programs. But he goes on to say that in just the last 3 months, the Justice Department has announced at least 25 investigations, lawsuits, and settlements involving alleged unlawful racial preferences. And it goes through this long list: College of William and Mary, Duke University, City University of New York, the whole state of Minnesota, City of Evanston, Illinois, Arizona State University, which, by the way, is the picture we have on the particular article, U.S. Davis Medical School, UC San Diego Medical School, and all sorts of medical schools. Matter of fact, the medical schools have been the biggest problem right now. And then just last month, if that's not enough, you have a liberal federal judge in California that ruled that the Departments of Homeland Security, Justice, and Interior exceeded their authority by imposing conditions which would end DEI in grants in California. So even trying to do what is actually being mandated has been challenged in the courts as well. And he goes on to point out that numerous companies, I should say, Apple, Microsoft, Costco, Delta, Cisco, openly continue their DEI programs. And so there is, of course, your problem. One progressive panelist on this particular broadcast called Get Real explained that blacks require preferences. First of all, you don't see that many people making the argument. When they do, they're usually trying to talk about, well, maybe past discrimination. But that argument doesn't work very well because the current people aren't being discriminated against. So the progressive used a different argument, and that is, it's not what you know, but who you know. And of course, he goes on to say that's very patronizing of blacks, because more than half of all blacks in metropolitan areas live in suburbs. Their children are educated in suburban schools. Let's point out the fact that there are 1,000 African-American mayors in this country, 1,000 state legislators, 14 billionaires, and 1.4 million black millionaires. And so there are some people they obviously could go to. And, of course, again, it's just so, you know, again, this idea of the soft bigotry that takes place when you just have lowered expectations. But I thought it was interesting because this guy, Kenan Spivak, says, you know, while listening to the panelists, I thought about the middle-class neighborhood I grew up in Baltimore. Excuse me, in Brooklyn, I should say. And he said, you know, my neighbors were policemen, firemen, teachers, plumbers, good people. Not one of them was in a position to help me in my career or to introduce me to someone who did. So, again, networking is important. It's not networking, unfortunately, because they say if you can't network, well, then it's not what you know, it's who you know. And the bottom line is, I just think it's just the soft bigotry of lowered expectations. And he does end with a couple of little shots, and I couldn't resist these. He says, I defy any children of Michelle Obama, Eric Holder, Jay Johnson, Beyonce, Ibrahim Akendi to deny that they have every advantage, including a terrific education, a network of contacts that millions of white Americans lack. And more importantly, ends with, of course, the famous quote that comes from Chief Justice John Roberts. When we were dealing with this issue a while back on this issue of discrimination, Chief Justice John Roberts wrote in his opinion, the best way to stop discrimination on the basis of race is to stop discriminating on the basis of race. That was a good piece. Anyway, if you've been frustrated that maybe some of these attempts to deal with DEI are still hitting some roadblocks, this is a good piece to document that. And just before we go, I thought I'd have a little bit of fun since we were already quoting some of those. The other day, one of the city councilmen for Los Angeles came up with a new phrase. You've heard the homeless or the unhoused of, you know, but the other day, Hugo Martinez, Soto Martinez, referred to these drug addicted vagrants in the city as our neighbors. Well, Heather McDonald, who's been on the program with us many times before, just couldn't let that one go because she said this new identity is even more cheeky than the original rebranding of vagrants as the homeless. He used neighbors to designate individuals that are in these homeless encampments that they wanted to allow to be posted near senior centers and libraries and around freeway overpasses. And she said, we do know what the word neighbor means, don't we? Neighbor traditionally conjures up the image of someone with an equal stake in one's community as oneself, who shares one's interest in stability, and who can be counted on in times of need for help. And she says, I doubt the councilman and his fellow DSA, Democratic Socialists of America, members would ask an encampment occupant to watch their children while they run an errand, or to keep an eye on their homes while they go on vacation, as one might actually do with an actual neighbor. So be aware, we're going to start hearing the homeless are our neighbors, and words do have a meaning, and you know what a neighbor is, and that is not a neighbor. Or if you are going to call them a neighbor, you can start treating them like a neighbor and let them watch your home while you're away and see how that works out for you. Well, that's all we have for today. Tomorrow, we're going to have a very good conversation as well, not only about Fellowship of Christian Athletes, but, of course, what's going on in Iran, and, of course, an update on some of these other actions that are taking place that you need to know about. As always, I want to thank Megan for help engineering the program. Derek, thank you for producing the program. Visit the website. You can find my commentaries, these articles, and I hope that you might even click on that button that says donate, and we'll see you back here tomorrow, right here on Point of View.
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